0: 5-3-2-5-7-9-7 and or the message board. I see George Baker on the message board saying, my thoughts is we as black folks need to learn how to form habits, the habit of voting. Getting people shouldn't be this hard. At my HBCU, we registered freshmen to vote during move-in week. That's an excellent idea. Yeah, I think we have the habit problem in our community. I agree with that, George. I think that, you know, we almost habitually do things that are really not as necessary or impactful to our life as voting, as getting physical checkups. I think you raised a very, it seems like a minor, but a very important point. Thank you for that. Let me go to Al in Rochester, New York. Al, you're keeping it real with Al Sharpton on XL Friday. I don't hear Al. Is Al there?
1: Good Friday to you, Ralph.
0: Same to you. Thank you.
1: I just wanted to make a quick comment about Nolan down there in Mississippi.
0: Right.
1: I might not be a doctor or a scientist, but evidence shows no water in his lungs or stomach.
0: That means
1: he died before he even got in that water. So I don't know if it's a conspiracy, somebody's trying to hide anything, but there's still questions to be answered. There's no way he could have died, got up, walked into the water. I'm not trying to prejudge anything, but again, I'm going to keep praying for the family and hope that they get justice. Secondly, I urge everybody to get out and vote. You still got people out here, well, I don't vote. I don't have time. You know, that's borderline stupid if you ask me. And what do you have to do? Hit them with a chair to get them to wake up? Lastly, I wanted to give a shout for Nelson Mandela. The man sacrificed his life in order to have equal rights in the motherland. And I just wanted to bring that up. So that's it for me.
0: I join you. Thank you for your call. As I stated, when the grand jury report came out, and we've been with the family since day one. They held their first national press conference at the House of Justice of National Action Network here in Harlem. And I preached the funeral, did the burial, all of that. And the lawyers there of the three young men that we just asked them to come for and tell us what they knew, since they were the last ones that we know of that seen him. Lawyers threatened to sue me for even raising the questions, which I said, fine, I'm going to countersue, but let's go. But what Al said, I said right after the grand jury report, is one, how do you explain no water in his lungs? How do you explain the bruises on the back of his head, which they didn't address at all? And then if you say that you don't see, you can't say that it was foul play, but you can't give us the cause of death. That doesn't make sense. If he didn't have water in his lungs, then it wasn't drowning. And he had bruises on the back of his head that you didn't address. Where did that come from? He had no drugs in his system or alcohol. So they really were inconclusive. That's why I stand with the family, as I said in the statement, as they've been saying, they want more information. What came out literally meant nothing. Literally nothing. Let's go to Rick in Germany. Rick, you're keeping it real on XL Friday.
2: Good day, Brother Sharpton. Good day.
0: Good day to you.
2: I'm going to be brief. I want to comment on Nolan Wells also. In my childhood, I was used by two federal U.S. agents of the Secret Services there in America. And I was sent to a home in Bethesda, Maryland, from Southeast Washington, D.C. And it was race mixing, pure and simple. And the flaunt of it before poor boys from Southeast to see if they could lure those poor boys into breaking and burglarizing homes in the Bethesda, Maryland area. And I was used in that way. I think Nolan Wells was used by a mix of white families, and they flaunted his race mixing before those who hated it. And I'm not just talking about white racists. There are blacks who abhor the idea of race mixing, not just sexually, but palling around and hanging out with white folks. This makes some blacks very, very angry. So I think we don't want to see that it was a black person who committed this crime. And I'm open to the fact that it could have been a white person as well. But I think we need to be open-minded as to who perpetrated this crime against this young man. I'm done, brother man.
0: All right. Thank you for your call. Let me go to Ray in Cincinnati, Ohio, the Buzz. Ray?
3: Yes, sir. Thanks for taking my call, Rev. Rev, that first message you, when someone messages you and you read what they say, and then your last, next to the last caller, kind of like stole my thunder, I might as well hang up, but I'm not. I'm just going to say it anyway. Two things. When did voting become so difficult for people? Right. Why do you have to bribe people to vote, pay people to vote, shame people to vote, threaten people to vote? Donald Trump, he's getting $5,000 for it for you to vote Republicans. You know, Rev, back a few years ago, there used to be a voting. You used to vote out somebody's house. I'm going back a few years. And he had people living on the same street where the voting place was and didn't vote. I'm like, why? You know, they would rather go to Kroger or Walmart or to a bar or to, you know, the UDF. They'll do everything but vote, which I don't understand it. But let me say this about, number one, Ted Cruz. I heard on our the Lincoln Ware show this morning, some caller said, Ted Cruz was on a show. They asked him, what grade would you give Trump? He said, A. Now, that's one man that's not going to run for president. If you're going to get Donald Trump an A, that's going to come back to haunt you.
0: Right.
3: But about Donald Trump, Trump knows he can't run again. And so he is doing everything he can, even bribery, to fix the midterms. Now, people, listen to me closely. Now, no one, I haven't heard it on CNN, MS Now, Politico, CBS, NBC, you name it, as to why. You know, Trump has an agenda. And the next 2 years, if he holds the Senate or the Congress, he's going to do something. But no one has ever told me why. Now, the common sense thing, it says he wants to make more billions. You know, he wants to do, you know, have more favors. But I think it's something beyond that, that, you know, even that Angelo Carazone that comes on Nicole Walsh's show a lot, he's not saying, why is Trump doing all this? Everybody says he's doing this, he's doing that, but not why. Is that
0: part of the I think that you raised, I think you raised a real question. I think that Project 2025 is part of it. But I also think that Trump wants to go down to history as a guy that reversed all of the things that came out in the latter part of 20th century, civil rights, voting rights. He wants to be that monumental figure that turned the clock back. I think he wants the billions. Don't get me wrong. I think that's part of it. But he wants to be the one to say that they got out of hand with blacks and Latinos and voting, and I turned it back onto the Confederates. I am the consequential president that turned America back to the bigotry of the founding fathers. I really think that's part of his goal. I really do. Let's take a break. Be right back. Keeping it real. Keeping it real. Keeping it real. Shout. Keeping it. Be right back.
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0: 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It's Money Monday. 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

0: Keeping it real, keeping it real. I am your host, Reverend Al Sharpton, and we're back. It's XL Friday, and you can call in at 1-877-532-5797, 1-877-532-5797, or you can, of course, call to our message board. 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Money Betts says, Reverend Al, you're not being honest about the difference between Jeffries meeting with Kushner in secret and the New York mayor meeting with Trump in the open. Jeffries meeting with Kushner got leaked. It got leaked and confirmed by Hakeem. Hakeem never denied having the meeting. Hakeem worked with Kushner in the first term of Trump on the criminal justice stuff Trump did with Van Jones, because they invited me, I wouldn't deal with it. But here's the point. Let's not play espionage on this. Whether Trump and Mandani came out and held a press conference, which they, by the way, the press was being barred at that time, whether Jared and Jeffries came out or not, to me, you can have your own opinion, of course, is immaterial. If the minority leader of the House of Representatives is meeting with Kushner, who has a major role in the Trump administration, I would say that they have as much reason to talk. I don't know what the results are, but reason to talk as President Trump is to go to Mondani's house and meet Gracie Mansion. And we still don't know what Trump agreed in the meeting with Mondani. Mondani said he asked him about federal funds. He asked him about helping to fund a project that we need in terms of affordable housing and other things. Well, Hakeem said what he talked to Kushner about. So I think that a lot of us are trying to say there's something there that's not there. If somebody can tell me something nefarious or anti-people or crooked that Jeffries met with Jared about, fine. But if you're telling me that he met with someone that deals with policy that he dealt with before, but Trump can go to the mayor's house, a man that I work with and get along with, work with on some project, that is the same thing to me. Or not a huge difference. But I appreciate you sending it to the message board. Let's go to Disco Brian in Philadelphia, Pennsylvania, WERE. Disco Brian.
1: Hey, Rev. Your planned trip to Liberia sounds beautiful and almost prophetic. And it got me thinking, you know, there are both, I guess, cultural and spiritual reasons that I'm trying my best to aspire to be close to you theologically, generally. But there are also moral reasons that I believe the Black church and the civil rights tradition, beyond any denomination which you shepherd, I believe that to be the only real church in the United States. I can't feel a kinship really with the white Protestant or Catholic denominations. So I'm kind of, you know, I have a home at I'm in Philly, but I don't feel comfortable in white churches. For so many reasons, mainly because I was raised in them by people who, you know, who I forgive and love, but who didn't receive the message as clearly as you deliver it every Saturday at the House of Justice. And Rev, Liberia represents a really interesting contrast in West Africa. It's about 85% Christian, and there's no recent history of terrorism. Of course, they had the Civil War. But lately, there's been no terrorism. While to its north, from Mali to Niger, Islamist armed groups have been expanding. And in just 6 years, from late 2019 through 2025, one detailed monitoring project documented nearly 23,000 identified Christian civilian deaths and 10,500 identified Muslim civilian deaths amid Nigeria's Islamist terrorist violence. So, you know, I'm delighted that you're going to Liberia for all kinds of reasons, but also because it's so uniquely safe compared to many of its neighbors. And Rev, on that topic, I just wanted to ask whether you are familiar with Pastor Dumisani Washington's work. Do you know him at all? Have you ever heard of him?
0: No.
1: Right. So after our conversation last week about the 500 black pastors going to Israel, he's one of the people leading it. And, you know, he's interesting because he doesn't fit neatly into the partisan boxes that are so typical of social media. You know, usually you see somebody who supports Israel and you know they're going to be pro MAGA, or you see somebody who supports Palestine and they're going to be, you know, DSA or whatever, and leaves many of us in the middle who believe in peace and dignity for both Israel and Palestine, without many people advocating our cause. And, you know, Rev Dumisani, who's leading that, he is absolutely pro-Israel. He wrote a book called Zionism and the Black Church. And he argues that black Christian solidarity with Jews in Israel grows out of both a theology and the history of the civil rights movement. But he's also an unusually fierce critic of political Islam and the Muslim Brotherhood, and he doesn't reserve that criticism for DSA or just, you know, the Democratic left. In fact, it's been really, really nice to see how aggressively he's been going after Trump for embracing, you know, governments that he believes are empowering Islamist movements. He's gone after Trump's relationship with Qatar very hard. He's criticized American accommodation of Turkey, Saudi Arabia, and Syria as well. So whatever one thinks of his analysis, he's not simply saying, you know, Republicans good, Democrats bad. He's making an ideological argument about authoritarianism, Islamism, that being political Islam, like Sharia law, and Western governments enabling it. And then there's his argument about Israel itself, Rev. He says Israel is the world's only Jewish majority country, while Muslims still make up almost 19% of its population. And geographically, Israel is so tiny, it's not 2% of the Arab world, but well under 1% compared with the combined territory of the Arab Muslim majority states, where, you know, minority religions can't even be practiced publicly. And so Washington's argument is that whatever criticism one has of a particular Israeli government, obviously there are very legitimate ones, especially right now, he argues that Israel represents something very different politically from many of the authoritarian governments surrounding it.
0: I want to follow up on that because I've got some questions on that. Let's take a break.
1: Sir.
0: We'll be right back. Exhale Friday. 1-877-532-5797, or you can go to the message board at www.nationalactionnetwork.net. Be right back. Keeping it real. Shout.
2: Keeping it real.
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1: Teddy Riley, T.I., Keith Sweat, Eric Benet, the Brat, King George, Yale Hughley, and more. 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

0: I am your host, Reverend Al Sharpton. It's Exhale Friday, 1-877-532-5797, 1-877-532-5797. Don't forget Politics Nation with Al Sharpton live at 5, both tomorrow, Saturday, and Sunday, 5 p.m. Eastern Time, both days. And among my guests this weekend, I will have the candidate for governor of Georgia, former Atlanta Mayor Keisha Lance Bottoms. I will have the governor of Kentucky, that many feel will be running in 2028 for president, Governor Beshear, and many other members of Congress and Senate. Make sure you watch Politics Nation with Al Sharpton live at 5, both Saturday and Sunday. And I will be also part of the MS Now anchors live tomorrow in Texas, in Arlington, Texas, and do my show from there. And then back in New York and do my show from New York on Sunday. But I'll be doing both. All right, let's go. And also the Saturday Action Rally. Don't forget, 9 a.m. to 11 a.m., you that are in the New York, New Jersey, Connecticut area, you can come to the rally at 6 Hancock Place, which is the same, which is really in the intersection of 124th and Morningside, and 9 a.m. to 11 a.m. Eastern Time. You that are not in New York can watch it live, 9 a.m. to 11 a.m. Eastern Time, on Impact Television, on www.nationalactionnetwork.net, on YouTube/Nan, on Nan's Facebook, and on the AME Zion Network. All right, let me come back to, I believe you're talking to Brian. Brian?
1: Yes, Rev. Yes, sir.
0: So you were telling me about these ministers. You know, in 2020. Yeah. It was 2021. I was right the first time. I took a delegation, small, and I went to Israel and to Gaza.
1: And in 2020, Russ?
0: When 9/11 happened, 2021.
1: Oh, that's 2001. Okay, gotcha. Yeah, yeah.
0: Yeah, 2021. And
1: no, that's 2001. Right after 9/11.
0: I'm sorry, I said 2021. 2001. I'm sorry.
1: Okay. Yeah. Yeah. Yeah.
0: And I met with then Shimon Peres, who was the foreign minister at the time and was going to be the prime minister again. He'd already been prime minister. He'd meet again. And then he arranged for me to go to Gaza and meet with Yasser Arafat, head of Palestinian authority. My message to both of them was against terrorism.

0: and that we had just witnessed that in America with World Trade Center, and both of them had lived under terrorist attacks. I wanted to identify that with them and make the appeal against terrorism and what bin Laden had reportedly done. And I think that if, I don't know the ministers that you're talking about, if they're taking a balanced approach, I would encourage them to do that. That's what I did. If they want to denounce the attack, October attack on Israel, and denounce what Netanyahu and them are doing in Gaza, I think that's balanced. I think if they're only going one side, they are, in my opinion, fueling the flames of antipathy toward one another rather than being helpful. But of course, people have the right to do what they want to do.
1: Right, Rev. And I, you know, I can't speak for any of them, really. I don't know what specifically will be the outcome or you know, I don't know the heart of and perhaps I would imagine, right, that there would be a variety of just like with any group, right? There's different, I don't want to say extremes, but like, you know, different perspectives. So, and I don't know, but it's happening in November. But I guess, Rev, I guess basically in conclusion, I just, one thing that I notice, and I've noticed it in the left for my entire adult life, you know, having been a leftist up until, I don't know, six or so years ago. I hear and increasingly on black radio and, you know, so black radio is doing what I've heard the white left do for my whole adult life, which is this hatred of what they call Zionism. And, you know, what worries me is that I've watched people at the March on Washington, like Rabbi Jonah Pesner of the Religious Action Center and Avi Dresner, stand with you with this movement repeatedly, including Jonathan Greenblatt and even Bob Kraft in 2023 and Sacha Baron Cohen in 2020. And so and all of these are proud Zionists, meaning only that. Not that they support Netanyahu, right? But that they believe Zionism means Jewish self-determination along an equally deep commitment to democracy and racial justice and a home, the ancestral home of the Jewish people, and that's it. So when you hear this term, Rev, of Zionist being explicitly an evil thing, it's like, I'm wondering your feelings on it, just in closing, like, Do you see it as essentially a terrible thing, or do you think that there are variations as I see it?
0: Here's what I think.
1: Yeah.
0: I think that Zionism has been defined by some as that we should take over all the land, including Gaza, and that it's ours, and it's our right by God, and that we should wipe out anybody on the land. That is how Zionism has been defined by some Zionists. Then there are Zionists, as you say, that said they fight for homeland. I think that those that are defining it just that Israel has a right to a homeland ought to stand up and say that's not what Zionism is. I don't hear them saying that. They say we're there for, but they do not say the others are distorting that. When we have fought, well, I don't even have to go back to Dr. King and them times before my time. In my time, when we would go to a city when a family invited us about police brutality, a police killing, or a racial killing, and people would come out and say, I ain't with that, I want to riot, I want to burn the town down. We denounced that and said, nope, we're not here for burning down. We denounce violence. Yet we're here for the victim and we want justice. I'm not hearing enough of those that you're talking about come out loudly and denounce those that you're saying are distorting Zionism. Absent that, then the people only can judge the Zionism they hear the loudest. That's the
1: truth. I love it. Brilliant, Rev. Excellent. I hope your message
0: When is your and your wife's event?
1: Oh, Rev, we are having torrential storm tomorrow, so we had to postpone it. It's going to be 2 weeks from now, which is good because we got a beautiful PowerPoint ready to go, and it's only going to get better, and it'll give us more time to get more butts in seats. So thank you for asking. But Rev, you please stay safe during that storm. It's going to hit tomorrow right after the action rally. So make sure everybody gets home safe.
0: All right. Thank you. And I'll do that.
1: Thank you.
0: Let's go to Todd in Cleveland, Ohio. Todd, WEIE, you're keeping it real with Al Sharpton.
2: Inspired me to call because of what you brought up about Liberia in your opening comments to your broadcast today. I want this to be put in people's ears as well, because it's a contributor to the emphasis that you talk about indirectly often. You need to have an understanding of the healthy appreciation of tax dollars. Yes, it is true that Liberia was founded by free people from the United States. 100,000 government dollars, taxpayer dollars, approved in 1819, House Resolution 272, the Slave Act of 1819. That money was set up so that money can go to a healthy pursuit of those people making it in Africa, which ultimately became Liberia in 1822. They started out with 9 square miles. They now got 43,000 square miles. They're almost the same size as Ohio. And in addition to that, in 1850, and in between 1850, there was more money, tax dollars, going for this pursuit. In 1850, Virginia by itself came up with agreement to pay $30,000 a year over 5 years to the nation for the pursuit of the nation of Liberia and Africans being able to go back down there and make it. This was a civic engagement pursuit. Government did not follow through as well as it should have, but it clearly is in existence because of tax dollars approved by the U.S. government. No further comment.
0: All right. Well, thank you, and thank you for substantiating what I was saying and elaborating on it. And we're going to go clearly to Liberia and Ghana, hopefully before the year's out. I've met extensively now with both presidents. Let's take a break. Be right back. Exhale Friday. Shopton. Be right back.
3: 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Keep it real.
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0: 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It's Money Monday. 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

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I'm Tavis Smiley, and I'm so glad to see you and me, back in stride again. 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Another great show on tap for you today in our second hour. Two conversations up first. Dr. Cornel West is away today. If you missed yesterday's conversation, in celebration of John Coltrane's 100th birthday, you missed a great one. Dr. West was literally teaching a master class yesterday about the artistic genius of John Coltrane as we celebrate his centennial. And check out the podcast. We posted it last night, but I've been getting so much response to that opening hour yesterday in celebration of John Coltrane. Dr. West did it as only he can. But what an amazing conversation yesterday. So Doc is usually here Mondays and Thursdays, top of the second hour. Since we worked him yesterday in that first hour, he's off today. But Connie Rice, our regular contributor, who we love and adore, joins us on the top side of our two today to talk about whether this upcoming midterm election is the final battle for American democracy. Is this it? We'll see what Connie says about it. On the B side of our two, a conversation with politics and policy columnist for Bloomberg Opinion, Erica D. Smith. Look forward to that. And in our third hour,

0: It's the Queen of Soul, Aretha Franklin. There were, as you know, a number of versions of the theme song for A Different World. That's my favorite, Aretha. In our third hour today, a career conversation with Emmy-winning actress, singer, dancer, and director Jasmine Guy. Whitley, we'll talk to Jasmine about the Netflix reboot of A Different World. Look forward to Jasmine Guy joining us today in our third and final hour. But in this first hour, let's talk politics and more with the CEO and founder of Damn Media Strategies and host of The Danielle Moody Show on YouTube, Danielle Moody. Danielle, how are you? Good to have you back.
1: So good to be back with you, Tabitha.
0: Let me start with this question. I've asked this of others, but not of you recently. We are inside the 8-week sprint from Labor Day to Election Day, getting awfully close to November 3rd. So let me just ask you, broadly speaking, how you feeling? She laughs.
1: That's a loaded question, my friend. How am I feeling? I'm feeling very uncertain. And I say uncertain because I'm really concerned about the potential antics coming from the Trump regime, things that they are interested in undoing or orchestrating ahead of the midterm elections, because as they are getting the same polling information that the rest of us are, Donald Trump is underwater. I mean, he's so far underwater. He is a scuba diver at this point. No other president in modern times has seen the kind of poll numbers that he is seeing right now on his jobs approval and then across the board in his signature issue areas. And so I'm concerned. I'm concerned about what he's going to do to prevent, alter, or impact the midterm elections.
0: Three words I heard very clearly: prevent, alter. What was the third word you said? Prevent, alter, or an impact.
1: In any type of way.
0: So prevent, alter, or impact. That's a widespread. When we come forward, I want to talk about what that means, that he might prevent, alter, or impact what our greatest fears are about what Trump might do come Election Day. We'll talk about that with Daniel Moody. And there is this, these news outlets that have been barred from the White House sought an emergency hearing after being denied access. A judge said, essentially, let them back in. Donald Trump, let them back in. Donald Trump said, I ain't doing it. So there's that story. We're talking about that. And Marjorie Taylor Greene went in yesterday on Donald Trump. So this list of conservatives, these MAGA supporters, is growing every day. The list of MAGA supporters turning against Donald Trump and doing so rather publicly and rather aggressively and vociferously, I might add, that's happening. And we'll talk about that. A great deal more to cover in this hour with Danielle Moody on Tavis Smiley.
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4: This is the sound of giraffes being placed on the endangered species list for the very first time. 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
6: Tavis Smiley and Joe Trippi, a longtime Democratic operative, campaign manager, veteran political strategist, online grassroots pioneer, working on some campaigns in this cycle. I wanted him on to talk more broadly about this blue wave and how realistic we are in our thinking that it's going to happen. Now, obviously, it ain't just going to happen. Joe and I agree on that. But I want to just try to wrap our brains around that. And so that's what we've been talking about already. More of that as we push through this conversation. But I want to start with this. I asked Joe at the end of the segment a few moments ago, whether or not I heard him correctly. He said, yes, you did, Tavis. And what he said was that based on the focus groups that he's been sitting in, he believes that there's going to be a depressed, which is different than a suppressed. What Donald Trump is doing to us is suppressing our votes. So for us, it's suppress. For the MAGA base, Joe said it's going to be depressed, but it's not going to be what people think it's going to be based on what these focus groups are telling him. Tell me a bit more about that, Joe, because that fascinates me. I don't quite see it that way, but then again, I'm not in the room with you in these focus groups. So tell me what I'm missing here.
7: Well, I mean, two things. I mean, there's this historical fact, and that is that a lot of MAGA does not turn out when Trump is not on the ballot. Okay. That's been true in all the midterms, 2018, 2022. And by the way, that is why he's spending so much damn time saying, hey, pretend I'm on the ballot. I mean, yep. They're seeing this on the other side. Mm-hmm. That's why he's out there doing that. There's a reason he keeps, you know, making these speeches like, please, and begging people at that convention, please, please, please, just pretend I'm the one that's on the ballot. Because they get, first of all, that those folks, a lot of them don't turn out when he's not on them. They turned out in 16, 24, 20, but they do not turn out in the same way in the, you know, when it's not a presidential election, when he's not on the ballot. Then you look at, okay, so I've seen that, by the way. I saw it in 2017 working for Doug Jones. Trump wasn't on the ballot. Those MAGA folks came into those focus groups on fire, but they weren't sure whether they were going to vote or not. Trump wasn't going to be on. You know, it's just, you got to get inside their heads a little bit, which is a difficult thing. That's why I do it. Mm-hmm. But then what happened is this time is so different because they literally talk about the high gas prices, the tariffs, the diesel costs, they don't support the forever war in Iran that's been going on now for 7-8 months. And they literally voice, I mean, they literally say that they're not going to vote. I mean, they literally say, I'm so disappointed. They'll also make excuses. Don't get me wrong. They'll sit there and say, you know, maybe we could win this war if the Democrats just got out of the way. Like Democrats are stopping him from doing what he's, you know, they don't have the power to do any of that. They can, they, you know, whenever they try, what I'm trying to say is they're not that same on fire thing. And they do talk about what's incredible, particularly on things like data centers.
6: Yeah.
7: And AI that they think the president's in bed with the tech bros and making money off all this stuff, and their own representatives that are stock trading, you know, the hyperscalers and they get that. I mean, that's what I'm saying. They're literally talking about, you know, they keep talking about building more data centers. I'm not going to vote for these guys. And the problem is, they're not voting for Trump. Trump's not on the ballot. So if they're not voting for, you know, if they're not going to, they're taking it out on their representative or their Senate candidate or the governor candidate. Mm-hmm. That all the things that they're disappointed, that sometimes they don't blame Trump for it, right? It's because Democrats didn't do this or the Republicans didn't do that. But they know they can't make ends meet. They know that they're having a tough time. They know that the Republican Party is not, you know, that isn't doing, is all focused on the wrong stuff, including most of the attacks that they make against against Democrats. They just fall. I'm telling you that the same transgender attack today in a focus group just doesn't land the same. It's wow. They've heard it before. They don't care.
6: Mm. And that was just a couple of years ago. What a difference 2 years makes, right? Let me ask you this right quick about these focus groups. I find this stuff fascinating. I hear their concern about Trump now, but who do they think he was? I mean, to my mind, Trump is who he's always been. So are they acknowledging that they got fooled? That did he do a 180 on them? I don't see that. Like what woke them up?
7: Well, I think a couple of things. First of all, I think they bought that on day one he would lower prices.
6: Right.
7: That you know, yeah, he's going to, you know, because it was all the Democrats' fault, you know, all the spin, everything, all the stuff they've been fed for years from Fox and everybody else. So, okay, he's going to get in, he'll fix all this, and prices will go down. Well, all they've seen is, you know, I mean, diesel's going to be over like, you know, getting close to seven. I mean, it's the highest it's been in history.
6: Sure.
7: And normally, you know, you fill up their tank and they're seeing, you know, well over $4 in most places now. Their groceries are going up. Everything's going up. Their electricity bills because of AI and electric demand and all that's going up. And whether it's not even, you don't even, it, maybe, you know, in some places it's not AI, but electricity rates are still going up. So, you know, it's all, they, I think that. And then the second, I'll tell you when it started, the first time I started to see real erosion was when the attorney general on one day said she had the Epstein files, they're all on her desk, we're releasing them tomorrow, and the next day said, oops, there's nothing to see here. That started the erosion. It also coincided with tariffs happening and Liberation Day and all that stuff. But then I think the topper was, remember, a lot of these folks and a lot of Americans were sick of the forever wars in Iraq and Afghanistan, and he promised there would never be another one.
6: Yeah.
7: And then, of course, we're in Iran. Which is causing all this. I mean, that with tariffs and everything else. So they do go to the grocery store. They do go to the gas station. You know, they do all these things, and it makes the cultural war thing not as powerful.
6: No,
7: it's not like, any of that, like, okay, be very afraid of Muslims or whoever is not going to make their, you know, is not what's causing their bills to go up. I get that.
6: I saw this Times Siena poll that you saw, I'm sure, national poll the other day, that did indeed suggest that Republicans are reeling The question is whether or not Democrats can take advantage of it. The title of that article in the Times was, "A Blue Wave May Be Building, But How High?" A blue wave may be building, but how high? I want to take that headline and turn it into a question for Joe Trippi. And here's my point. You've been a Democrat long enough, Joe, and I've been around long enough to know and to have seen more times than I can count. Democrats screw up a good thing. They will screw up a good thing. So again, even the Times and your polling,
7: almost every time.
6: There you go. So that is my point. How do Democrats take advantage of this blue wave that may be building? How do they ride the wave? Can they ride the wave? Can they meet the moment?
7: Well, I think in most districts and in most states, the nominees are. In other words, I think the problem that, you know, it's like Mondami, they can complain about him all they want in other places, but, you know, he's not running in, you know, most, you know, and even the DSA folks.
6: Right.
7: In most places, the nominee of the Democratic Party has fits that district in that state. You look at places like Iowa, Alabama, Texas, you know, Texas.
6: Yeah.
7: Tallarico is no Mondami, and Mondami's not Tallarico. Probably neither one of them could get elected in the other guy's place. But, and then on top of that, the Republicans are doing, Trump every day gives people another thing to why you should turn out and vote to change stuff. And when he's not doing it, one of their candidates. So you have candidates like Tommy Tuberville in Alabama, who literally has said that attacked people in cities as urban rats, inner city urban rats that are ruining the country. Even in Alabama, that is like way, it's things like that he's totally out there on data centers.
6: Yeah.
7: As is Byron Dorgan, Donalds, in Florida.
6: Yep.
7: And so we're now talking about issues, by the way, the data centers, like 80% of Americans don't want to build another one until they get some guardrails in place. And like I saw a poll today, 64% say they will vote against a candidate who's for data centers, and only 11% will vote for a candidate who's for data centers. What we're saying is the Republicans are taking the other side of these 75-12 kind of issues. That's just crazy. It's just totally ignoring the American people.
6: Yeah, I'm the first to admit I did not see this data center issue ginning up the way it has. I tapped into it perhaps a little bit late, but it has become a front burner issue in so many spaces and places across this country. And I admit I didn't see that coming, but it's real. Let me ask you, you mentioned DSA. Let me ask you right quick here, these DSA candidates. We've all seen your friend, my friend, James Carville, just have a cow. Carville's having a cow, going apoplectic about what's happening to his party. So let me ask you this right quick. If these DSA candidates, beyond Mondami in New York, if they win all across the country, in Michigan, in Colorado, and other places I could name if I had the time, you know this stuff as well as I do. There are DSA candidates, progressives winning primaries everywhere. If they, by and large, pull this off and win these November elections, what is Carville going to say about his party? What is the establishment going to say about its party?
7: Oh, I think, look, first of all, I think they're all wrong about this. I think the person that would have had a harder time beating Mike Rogers in Michigan, for instance, would have been Haley Stevens.
6: Mm-hmm.
7: And I can tell you, Tavis, I go back historically, you know, I've been doing this, you know, way too long. since the 70s. And it's the left that always sits on its hands.
6: Mm.
7: Always. In other words, like when Kennedy took on Carter in 1980, and Carter was the president, beat Kennedy, the left, a lot of them voted for John Anderson, an independent, and a lot of them stayed home. And guess what happens? Carter probably would have lost anyway, but you get 8 years of Ronald Reagan and another four of George Herbert Walker Bush.
6: Yep.
7: You go to, let's go to Obama, that Barack Hussein Obama, the guy with the funny name, and America wasn't going to be ready for him. That was where the Democratic establishment was, right? We can't nominate him. The country's not ready for a black man, and not certainly not one named Barack Hussein Obama. And they rally around Hillary Clinton, but the establishment lost. Now, Obama was a fantastic communicator, and he brought the establishment over to him as soon as Hillary got out, as soon as he defeated her. But my point is, the young people, the people who wanted change and hope, they turned out like there was no tomorrow. And you know what? The establishment that was worried about his electability and maybe he was too far out there and all that stuff did. Well, they wanted that change too. They were a little worried about him, but they came and they voted, and you have the largest turnout ever. Yeah. And then you go to 2016 and Hillary Clinton's the establishment. She beats that socialist, Bernie Sanders.
6: Yeah.
7: And who sits on their hands?
6: I take your point, Joe Tripping. I hear you loud and clear. Hope this audience does as well. Democrats always sitting on their hands. He said it clearly and eloquently, and he's right. That's wisdom speaking. But here's the other point. So Joe Tripping is telling me that there's going to be a blue wave in November. How high, we don't know. He's predicting a blue wave. MAGA's going to stay home. So I hear that, but I also know this. The House GOP has hit a record cash advantage over Democrats. Money is the mother's milk of politics. Democratic Party, House, Senate, being swamped by Republican fundraising. How do I read that part? And I know I still owe you a couple of clips. I didn't forget. You're listening to Joe Tripping on Tavis Smiley.
8: In a world full of noise, one voice cuts through. Tavis Smiley has never backed down from the hard questions, never shied away from speaking truth to power and to the powerless, and he's not about to start now. This is the show people talk about, the one your coworkers quote, the one that gets under your skin in the best way. Skin in the best way. Tavis Smiley, nationally syndicated, unapologetically progressive, unapologetically real.
9: It's Sybil Wilkes with What We Need to Know. The family of Nolan Wells and attorney Bancrump are demanding an independent federal investigation into the college football player's death on Mississippi's Horn Island, citing private digital forensic evidence revealing deleted text messages from the teenager's phone. NBC News survey reveals 47% of young voters view capitalism negatively, while 42% view socialism positively amid growing support for progressive primary candidates. At the White House, President Trump hosted Chinese President Xi Jinping for a state dinner Thursday night, and both leaders visit the National Archives today to view the Declaration of Independence. In entertainment, Snoop Dogg hosts the MTV Video Music Awards this weekend, featuring a Dolly Parton tribute, while New York Knicks captain Jalen Brunson hosts the season premiere of Saturday Night Live. I'm Sybil Wilkes, be informed.
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6: Tavis Smiley and Joe Trippi, veteran Democratic political strategist, campaign manager, online grassroots pioneer. He's worn so many hats over the years I've known him, and he was in it before I ever met him. So he's been at this for a while. And I'm always thrilled to have him on to tap into his insights. If you missed the first half hour, he shared some interesting detail about what he's hearing in these focus groups of MAGA voters. Focus groups of MAGA voters. Check out the podcast of this conversation when it's posted later tonight. If you missed what Joe Trippi had to say about that, it was, as I said, quite eye-opening. I mentioned a moment ago, Joe, that while you think these MAGA voters, many of them are going to stay home, not happy with Trump at the moment. His numbers in the toilet, obviously. So there might be a blue wave come November. How high, again, we do not know. But what tempers that for me is this cash. Democrats are swamped right now by Republicans when it comes to cash. Are you not as worried about that as I am?
7: No, I'm not. A couple reasons. One, if you actually look at the candidate cash in the targeted, you know, the battleground House districts, on average, the Democrat has twice as much cash as the Republican candidate. And the Republican's an incumbent
6: in the actual races, you mean? Yeah.
7: Yeah. In the actual races, the candidate, the Democrat has twice as much money. On the Senate side, it's about an even split, the same amount of money on either side. Governors, they have a big 2-to-1 advantage candidate-wise. I mean, part of that is because the small dollar donors on the, you know, for Democrats tend to give to House and Senate races and don't pay much attention to governors. I mean, I think it's a mistake for us to keep doing this, but you and I know that the party doesn't focus as much on local races and on governors' races as it does on the Senate, House, and and this time around, we need to win those. So I get it. No, it's really the billionaire. It's like the Elon Musk who decides to come in, you know, with $100 million in a place like Texas.
6: Right.
7: It's that kind of cash. I agree. You know, there's like, you know, it's, you got a candidate out there double up because the big billionaire guys are coming in. Yeah. Here's the problem, though. The data center thing is a disaster for them because the more money Elon or a Zuckerberg or any of those guys puts in, and the more that tech money comes rolling in to a place that's 75% against data centers and tech bros running the world, that money it hurts them. And and even like I said, the attacks. Okay, so now they're going to call you a Muslim lover, a commie, a socialist, whatever. And people are like, you know, it's almost like, oh, here it comes again. Yeah. It's literally doesn't have the same impact. So I'm not sure money is going to be the answer for them.
6: Got it. Let me ask you this right quick. I'm watching my time. It's getting away from me.
7: Of course.
6: How do I read? This is the ultimate inside baseball question. But I got a lot of political junkies who listen to me, and who better to ask an inside baseball question than Joe Trippi? So how do I read that apparently people are giving money to Democratic candidates in spaces and places, but clearly not giving to the party writ large? How do I read that?
7: Well, look, I think people realize the candidates are better. That's where I think it works against the Republican Party, because I do work for candidates. I also work for the independent expenditure PAC thing, you know. Mm-hmm. And the problem is the candidate can't control that stuff. They can control their campaign. They know what they want to say. They know what they want to, what they want to talk about on the other side. And the PAC does not. The independent thing, like Elon Musk doesn't know what's going to help Paxson better than what Paxson's campaign does.
6: Yep.
7: So they're kind of like, and by the way, they have to their time. It costs them more money to buy that time because they don't get the same break that a candidate does. So I just think that what's happening here is, they got a money advantage because of the billionaires. But I think the billionaires, there's no one that shine is gone. Yeah. I mean, a year ago, people, even when they were sitting behind Trump on Inauguration Day, they had some shine. They don't have no shine no more.
6: Yeah. Let me do this. I got three in front of me. I think there are actually more, but three I can tell you right now. So Adam Hamilton in Kansas says he will not support Chuck Schumer if he wins. Angie Nixon in Florida says she will likely not support Chuck Schumer. She said, I'm looking elsewhere for leadership. That's what she said. And then there is Troy Jackson in Maine. You all recall Graham Plattner in Maine and how his campaign imploded. Well, the guy that took his place is a guy named Troy Jackson. Listen to Troy Jackson.
0: Why is it important to you that Chuck Schumer not be the Democratic leader should you win the race this fall?
15: Well, I just think it's, time for new ideas, a fresh perspective. I mean, just like Collins, Susan's has been on the government, healthcare system for 50 or more years. I mean, it's not just her time in the U.S. Senate. I mean, she worked for Cohen. She worked in state government. I mean, that's why I don't think she understands what the troubles are for everyday people, people that need health insurance, things like that. So that's why, when you talk about Medicare for all, I think there's a group of us that are running right now that understand how important healthcare is to everyday people. And that's why we're pushing for it. I mean, we know it firsthand. I don't know that Senator Schumer, understands that. I certainly know that Susan Collins doesn't. And that's why, this is a change election. There's no doubt about it.
6: There's that change Joe Trippi was talking about earlier. So I got 2 minutes now. We can continue when we come forward. But in 2 minutes, if you're Chuck Schumer and you're listening to Tavis Smiley run the list of all the Democratic Senate candidates who don't want you to be the leader if and when they get there, you process that how, Joe Trippi?
7: I would process it that I'm not going to be the leader of the Senate majority when we get it. I really don't see any way he ends up with the votes to be the leader. I think people want, even the senators want a new leader.

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13: Tavis Smiley and Joe Trippi, a longtime Democratic strategist, campaign manager. He's been at this for a while. He's awfully good at it. The New Republic heralded him on the cover of the magazine as the man who reinvented campaigning as he brought politics into the digital age. He's been given a lot of credit for that, and he deserves it. Good to have Joe Trippi back on this program. All right, Joe, my time is really getting tight now. October surprise. What am I looking for? What am I bracing for?
14: No, that's what I'm worried about. I'm not worried about, like, if this is, it's a turnout election now, and it's all about, we turn out, I'm telling you, they're not going to, there's all kinds of evidence of that, but we don't need to get back into it. It's more what he is going to do, he's going to use the government to do. And you're seeing that with his, trying to stop the mail-in ballots. I think it's going to get worse than that. Probably it's ICE in the streets, under the claim of protecting against illegal voting, in front of ballot boxes and at ballot places. Any number of things like that, even declaring a national emergency to give him some additional powers to mess with the election.

0: And this is a guy, January 6th was not a one-off thing. He wants to stay in power. He doesn't want to, he will do everything he can. And he's got nothing but a bunch of people. There's no guardrails in there anymore. No
1: Yeah.
0: one's going to tell him no.
1: I just said
0: You
1: that,
0: see
1: yeah.
0: that every day.
1: No, I
0: So
1: said
0: no, I'm with you. I think the October surprise stuff, I think the worse this gets, the more they see their poll numbers disintegrating and they're seeing it,
1: right.
0: and the more he's begging people to pretend that he's the guy on the ballot, the more we're going to see an effort to
1: Yeah.
0: unconstitutionally do things that you can't, there's no way you can count on the court stopping it. You
1: Yeah.
0: know that.
1: There's
0: So that's going to be the problem.
1: not inside the White House, obviously, not inside the Republican Congress, obviously, but there are voices outside that are starting to, this chorus is getting louder. It ain't just Tucker Carlson, it's getting louder. Take a listen to Karl Rove.
2: The problem is my party is infiltrated by these people. We have these, I'm just raising questions, conspiracy nuts. We have these, we're masculinity, which means women shouldn't vote. I mean, we need to get rid of these people. We have faced this problem before, and we need to get rid of these people. Now, the Democrats have got their own problems, and I'm going to let them worry about them, and they got their problems. Listen, both parties are broken. But when I went to Texas as a young man, I went to work for the senior Republican in the Texas House. There were 18 out of 150. Different in the state Senate. In one election, we had increased our numbers by 50% in one election alone. Out of 31 senators, we'd gone from two to three. We had gone over a century without electing a governor or any other statewide elected official in our state capital. And I helped build that party. Every one of those people, Rick Perry, Kay Bailey Hutchison, Phil Gramm, John Cornyn, they were my clients. And I did not build a Republican Party that said, if you're black or brown or Asian, you don't belong.
3: Who's sitting across from Tavis this week? Leaders, legends, game changers. The people shaping the country and the culture. They come to Tavis Smiley because this is where the real conversations happen. No spin, no fluff, just straight talk and straight answers. Tavis Smiley, because the Kingian question, where do we go from here, starts right here.
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5: It's Sybil Wilkes with What We Need to Know. The family of Nolan Wells and Attorney Bancrump are demanding an independent federal investigation into the college football player's death on Mississippi's Horn Island, citing private digital forensic evidence revealing deleted text messages from the teenager's phone. NBC News survey reveals 47% of young voters view capitalism negatively, while 42% view socialism positively amid growing support for progressive primary candidates. At the White House, President Trump hosted Chinese President Xi Jinping for a state dinner Thursday night, and both leaders visit the National Archives today to view the Declaration of Independence. In entertainment, Snoop Dogg hosts the MTV Video Music Awards this weekend, featuring a Dolly Parton tribute, while New York Knicks captain Jalen Brunson hosts the season premiere of Saturday Night Live. I'm Sybil Wilkes. Be informed, be empowered.

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11: Breaking news, breaking news, breaking news. While Danielle Moody was going in on Renee Good's mother, the White House let CNN, MSNBC Now, and Politico back in the White House. So they are back in for the moment. CNN, MSNBC Now, and Politico have been allowed back inside the White House. Just happened literally like 6-7 minutes ago. There's your update on that. We'll talk more about that with Connie Rice, I suspect, in the next hour. I've got a quick 2 minutes left here. Some might dismiss that correction that Christine Wells Wansley made of that reporter calling her son a man as mere semantics. We know better. Too often we have to make clear this distinction between what it means to be a black man and a black teenager, the adultification of black boys. You get the last word, Danielle, 90 seconds.
12: I just appreciate, Christine Wells Wansley so much for just her unbelievable strength and clarity in this moment of immense grief that her and her family are going through. Her correction was needed, because what we have seen through the media, through traditional media and social media, is this consistent way in which black children are turned into adults. That, and when they are turned into adults, there is a lack of empathy and seeing the pain of losing a child, of having a child robbed from you. And so I think it's just important, the clarity that she came with, because we will see, right? I mean, look, there, people still talk about Donald Trump, an 80-year-old man, as if he has space to learn, right? Like, oh, don't worry, he'll grow into the presidency, right? Like, you listen, it's the infantilization of white adults, right, that happen, and then the adultification of black children. It's really extraordinary. And the media needs to be called out on it, because it happens all the time.
11: Well, she No, she chin checked that reporter sooner than right now and quicker than at once. And we all celebrate and are grateful that she did that. Speaking of the clarity that she came with, quoting Danielle Moody again, we thank her for the clarity that she came with in this first hour today. She's the CEO and founder of Dan Media Strategies, host of the Danielle Moody Show on YouTube. She was on fire in this first hour, and I'm glad about it. Danielle, enjoy the rest of your day. Thanks for your time.
12: Thank you so much, Tavis.
11: We go from the eloquence of Danielle Moody to the brilliance of Connie Rice on Tavis Smiley.
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0: Tavis Smiley, glad you're with us in this third and final hour of our program today. Near the end of this hour, we'll talk to Nee Quarterly Corte about this Nolan Wells case. Sad day. The grand jury has returned in this case, and we now know that no charges will be filed against anybody in the death of Nolan Wells. I talked to Ben Crump last night, and he's moving pretty fast today, so we couldn't get him on today. But, of course, Ben Crump is the family attorney, so we'll get him on in the next day or two, hopefully, to get his take on this. But we'll talk to Nee Quarterly Corte about this in the last 10 minutes or so of this hour. But we start this hour, and I couldn't be happier to have Tisha Campbell on this program. Let me just say this. Per Autism Speaks, 1 in 31 children in the United States are diagnosed with autism, with specific statistics citing that 4 in 100 boys have autism and 1 in 100 girls have autism, while prevalence of autism is relatively higher among black children than other racial or ethnic groups. Tisha has written a book called The A Word, A Mother's Journey Through Autism and Love. And I, again, am delighted to have Tisha Campbell on this program. Hey, Tisha.
1: Hi, Tavis. I'm so excited to be here.
0: I'm so glad to have you here. And we don't get a chance to talk enough.
1: I know.
0: But in person, on the phone, on radio, I'll take it. I'm just glad that I'm glad.
1: Any way we can get it.
0: There you go. Glad to have you here, girl. Let me start with this. I am always fascinated by the backstory. This audience knows that. I'm talking to anybody and everybody about anything, but it's the backstory that gets me. So I want to start by asking what your why was. What is your why for writing this book? What's the why for telling this story?
1: Well, first of all, you know how I am, Tavis. Mm-hmm. I have always been very, very, I'm a mother bear. I've been very protective of my children. I kept them as far away from Holly Weird as possible. I didn't put them on any red carpets. I didn't even show them my work because I truly wanted them to just know me as mommy and know what I do is just a job, right?
0: Yep.
1: But, you know, as I started on this newer venture doing stand-up comedy, I've been all over the country now for the past 2 years, and people will come up to me and ask me questions and want answers and want information and want data and want resources. And I would stop and take the time out, even with like a TSA worker, and just sit there for an hour before my flight and talk to them. And my writing partner for scripts, her name is Dani Wright. She kept saying, Tisha, it's time for you to write this book. And I was like, girl, I don't want to relive all of that, because what people may see now with me and Zen's relationship online and with social media, even the things I talk about on stage, is completely different than when you first get the initial diagnosis. And so I avoided it at first, but then I remembered I had all these notes and things that I would write down or print out and shove them in the back of my file cabinet. And it was my thoughts as I was going through this journey. And I pulled this big old file from out of the cabinet and started to create this book. And it was the reason why. And before I even did that, let me just say this. Mm-hmm. I went to Zen and I said, listen, I think we can help a lot of people, especially in the African-American community. What are your thoughts? He was like, let's go for it. And so I decided to write the book because I wanted to help people. I wanted to tell our story. And maybe even if one person saw themselves in the pages of this book, I felt like I did my job.
0: Mm. We're going to get into that story in this hour with Tisha Campbell. The book is called The A Word, A Mother's Journey Through Autism and Love. You know where I'm going. We come forward, right? You can't mention stand-up comedy and think I'm not going to ask her the why of that. When I saw Tisha doing stand-up, I'm like, what made her do that? So we'll ask her about the stand-up comedy and how she decided that was the next phase of her career. We'll talk about that. And then we'll get straightway into the book. Once again, it's called The A Word, A Mother's Journey Through Autism and Love. Its author is our guest right now. So delighted to have Tisha Campbell on this program.
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0: Tavis Smiley and Tisha Campbell, actress, comedian, activist, best known, as we all know, for her starring roles in two, not one, but two hit TV series, Martin and My Wife and Kids. That's a long way from Newark, Tisha. That's a long way from Newark.
1: It is.
0: Every time I think about you, I think about that. It is, I mean, this business, as you know, is so tough. People would die to get on one series that ran for seasons. You've done it twice. How do you process that?
1: You know, I don't even think about it because, you know, I come from the theater and you're only as good as your last job. So while I'm on a job, I usually am like, okay, I got to figure out what's next. So I don't even think about it or take it in. I'm learning to live in the present a little bit more, though.
0: There you go. No, I like that. I like that. Well, we celebrate you for both series and your amazing work there. Her book is called The A Word, A Mother's Journey Through Autism and Love. And I'm going to ask her in a moment to read the first three paragraphs of her prologue. Before I do that, though, so I don't get too far afield, you started this conversation mentioning your journey into stand-up comedy. How did that happen?
1: It was a mistake.
0: I didn't see that coming.
1: No, it was a mistake. Listen, so you know D Nice, who is famous for club quarantine, especially during COVID isolation.
0: Sure.
1: He got us through it. Well, D Nice had a residency at the Kennedy Center. It was a 3-night stay, and he had club quarantine gospel night, and a club quarantine comedy night. And so his host fell out, and I was there supporting him and his fiance. And he said, hey, can you bring people up? And there were really big people like Michael Che from SNL, Sherry Shepherd, Gina Yashere, Zaynab, really big people. Mm-hmm. And so I was like, sure, I can bring him up. And then his second in command, Beck, she said, well, you got to do 15 minutes before. I was like, who are you talking to? I know you me like that. Right? So. But I went up there, and it just so happens there was an agent in the audience, and I have been on the road ever since.
0: Wow. Well, it's that's a good mistake. It's a really good mistake.
1: Yeah, it is. It was something I've always wanted to do, Tavis, but I was always afraid.
0: Yeah.
1: I was scared because that's one of the hardest genres in show business to attempt to do because there's nobody writing scripts for you. You're not playing a character. You're talking about your truth, your real life. And you're standing there trying to make people laugh about it. And I have had the best time taking the screen away, not playing a character and allowing people to get to know me for me.
0: There are two things.
1: So it's kind of it's really fun.
0: No, there are two things in my life that I've done that I will never do again. I'm going to tell you. I'm going to tell you. I did two things in my life I will never do again. It scared the you know what out of me, but it exponentially increased my respect for people in both of these lanes. So as part of a talent show one night, a celebrity talent show, I was asked to do a tight five. I worked with a couple of comedy writers, namely J. Anthony Brown and Lou Nell. They helped me write some material. So I did 5 minutes. I mean, I must say I killed it because people are like, Tavis is funny. I mean, it was a great feeling, but I was so nervous and so scared.
1: It's the scariest thing
0: in
1: the world.
0: And I said, I will never do this again. I got through my 5 minutes, but I'll never do it again. And the second thing. I did Dancing with the Stars. And I did that a few some years ago. I did that. We ain't gonna talk about that though. I did that a few years ago.
1: We can skip that.
0: But my respect for dancers and what they go through to perfect that craft, and my respect for stand-up comedians. I mean, I'm in awe of those professions having done it for just anyway. So
1: for most people, they don't even understand it takes 2 years to get a tight 5 minutes.
0: That's right.
1: So I went up there for the first time in front of 4,000 people in 15 minutes.
0: Oh well, that's cause you, Tisha Campbell. You got it like that. Let me ask you if you wouldn't mind reading the first three paragraphs of the prologue, and we'll jump from there. Would you mind?
1: I would love to.
0: Okay.
1: Okay, here we go. It was a sunny Southern California day. as I sat at an outdoor commencement ceremony watching my 11-year-old son Zen on stage eloquently giving his sixth grade graduation speech. My son, who doctors and therapists said may never speak. The one I was told may never show empathy to others. The one I was told may never be potty trained or speak my name or be able to form short-term sentences like I love you or even use words like help. My son, the one who'd been diagnosed with autism at the age of 18 months, completely nonverbal, but who now stood in front of a mass of people and had the entire awestruck audience captivated, watching his command of language, his wit, and his confidence. Overwhelmed with pride, I was choked with emotion, and I allowed the tears to flood my eyes, fall down my cheeks, and onto my lap as memories flooded my mind.
0: Tell me about those memories that were flooding your mind.
1: I was thinking about all of the things that we had been through, how long I'd been waiting to hear him utter a word. Like, I didn't know whether my son was going to be able to even use the word ouch. Like, I didn't know if he would be able to survive in this world without me. And so all of these memories kept coming back, like Zen being able to do extraordinary things at the age of 5 months that I had never seen any baby accomplish. Mm. Like, there was this mobile over his crib, and it was a Winnie the Pooh mobile. And sometimes I would have Winnie the Pooh on. Zen never really paid much attention to television. He barely gave anybody eye contact. And I would just have it on as background noise. And I remember standing over his crib to lay him down. And I said, Zen, where's Winnie the Pooh? And he reaches up and he grabs Winnie the Pooh. And then I said, Zen, where's Tigger? And he reaches up and waits for him to come around and grabs Tigger. And I was like, he's 5 months. And this feeling of dread came over me. Now, most people would be like, oh, he's extraordinary. He's amazing. He's so smart. But for me, I was like, what else could this mean? Because he was also not meeting a lot of the milestones that most neurotypical babies would have at this point. Mm-hmm. So it was all of these things that were flooding my mind that were making me think about where we had come from and how far we still had to go.
0: Mm. I want to ask you to juxtapose that sense of emotion that you had watching him give his sixth grade graduation speech that you just read about in your prologue. Juxtapose that, if you will, for me with the dread that you were feeling years earlier. I guess my question is, how did you navigate the dread, to use your word?
1: I think through this entire journey, which is something that I'm healing from right now as we speak in the present, I feel like I really leaned in on the strong Black woman tropes and just kept it moving. Mm. Like, I didn't allow myself to feel a lot of sadness or anxiety or sorrow or pain or anxiety. I just was like, I gotta keep it moving. I gotta support my son. I gotta advocate. And it didn't serve my nervous system well at all. Today, I am working on that every single day and learning how to allow myself to be a human being through it all. Mm.
0: What would you say you are healing from?
1: I'm healing from my nervous system revving at 1,000 and taking the mask off. Mm. Like, I wore this smiling mask for my family, for my friends, for the public. I found out about Zen's first initial prognosis while I was on the set of My Wife and Kids. Mm. And I'm one who doesn't, you know, I don't bring my personal problems to work ever. And so I was just very thankful that while I was on the phone with his pediatrician that nobody was around because my legs collapsed from underneath me. I'd never felt that feeling before. And once I got all the information, I picked myself up off the ground. I ran into the makeup room. I washed my face, walked onto the stage for rehearsal, and pretended like nothing was wrong.
0: Did you ever have a sense of feeling sorry for yourself or sorry for Zan?
1: Oh my gosh, of course. But Holly Robinson Peete fixed that real quick. Mm-hmm.
0: By the way, she writes the foreword to the book.
1: Yes, yeah. Holly wrote the foreword. It was the most amazing things that she said in this book about me and Zen. And I really appreciate her. But she, you know, out of all of my friends, I had an amazing village, but she was the one that I could relate to the best because she was the only person back in 2002 when Zen was diagnosed that I knew had an autistic child and was public about it, you know? And I initially called her and I was losing it, you know? And she said, "Oh, Tish, I understand how you feel so much. I really do. Now, you're going to have to pull it together. You don't have time to feel sorry for yourself or your child or your family. You're going to have to start running around all over the place. Sometimes you have to drive to different places. I'm going to give you my resources, but you're going to have to really make calls on your own because it's not guaranteed you're going to get into anything. You only have a certain amount of time because time is not on your side." Like, she really pulled me together. And I understood what she meant. Time wasn't on your side when it comes to a child who's newly diagnosed, because you got to get them into early intervention as soon and as quickly as possible, which is really an irony because when it sometimes takes 6 months to a year just to get a call back to make an appointment at certain places. So you really have to be aggressive. And that's what she was trying to do. She pulled me by the bangs and was like, "Girl, we got to pull you together because now it's time for you to really get in there and you have to support and advocate and fight for your child."
0: Has this journey been made any more difficult because of the fact that your child is a Black boy?
1: Absolutely. I, you know, especially back then, there weren't a lot of resources, especially in our communities. There wasn't a lot of knowledge from even the professionals, whether they be doctors or teachers. I had formed this group with some lovely ladies called Colored My Mind. And one of the ladies, her name was Donna Hunter. She had a 20-something-year-old. My kid, when we formed this group, he was still a baby, but she had a 20-something-year-old who was brought up in a community that didn't have the resources. And so her child wasn't able to get early intervention like Zen was. Mm-hmm. And so her child at 20-something was still nonverbal, still not potty trained. And these are the things that we have to deal with. And people don't really understand that our children, African-American children, get diagnosed 2 to 3 years after their Caucasian counterparts. If they're diagnosed at all, because most of the time especially back then, we were misdiagnosed or they considered it a behavioral issue. And so, you know, this group, we went to D.C. to speak to Congress to see if we could get this bill passed during the Obama administration. And it was the Reauthorization of Autism Act. And we were able to rewrite the bill so that the funds were more fairly distributed amongst all people, including people of color. And so there wasn't any more money that we needed. The money was already allocated to the bill. And we were able to get this bill passed.
0: I remember that. One of the many amazing things that Tisha Campbell has done in her life and career. When we come forward, I want to ask her, she mentioned Holly Robinson Peete, who I Repeat has written a beautiful foreword to this book. It's quite lovely. Holly did an amazing job here, as did Tisha, of course, writing the book. But she mentioned that Holly was the only person that she knew back then who had a child who was autistic, and Holly was public about it. Holly's been very public about it. I want to ask Tisha how she and Zen came to the decision to be so public about it. She mentioned earlier that she went to her son to ask if he was cool with it. He said, let's go for it. But I know there's more to that story about making a decision to go public when you happen to be a very private person like Tisha Campbell is. The book is called The A Word, A Mother's Journey Through Autism and Love. More with Tisha Campbell when we come forward on Tavis Smiley.
2: Who's sitting across from Tavis this week? 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No spin, no fluff. Just straight talk and straight answers. Tavis Smiley. Because the Kingian question, where do we go from here, starts right here.
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4: This rich dialogue with my sister friend Tisha Campbell as we celebrate the publication of her new book. It's called The A-Word, A Mother's Journey Through Autism and Love. Before I get back to Tisha, I just got a word from Ben Crump. We tracked him down. He is going to call in about 10 minutes. So we'll talk to Ben Crump about this breaking news today that no criminal charges are going to be filed in the grand jury case of Nolan Wells. The grand jury found no evidence to charge anybody in this case. Ben Crump, of course, is the family lawyer. So when we are wrapped with Tisha in about 10 minutes, we will then talk to Ben Crump, close today's program, getting his take. I was reading earlier, the prosecutor in this case went in on Ben Crump. She had some comments directly about Ben Crump and the issue of race being raised in this case. So I'll get Ben's take on what the DA has to say about him personally. When Ben Crump joins us in about 10 or so minutes from now. But again, Tisha Campbell is our guest now. Again, the book is called The A-Word, A Mother's Journey Through Autism and Love. It's been an amazing conversation. If you missed any part of this, check out the podcast when it posts later tonight. If you missed the first half hour of this conversation, you missed a good one. So check out the podcast later tonight when it's posted of this conversation with our dear friend Tisha Campbell. So Tisha, I was saying a moment ago, well, you were saying that you reached out to Holly Robinson Peete when you got the diagnosis of Zen's diagnosis of being autistic. And Holly at that time was and still is very public about her autistic child. Tell me more about your decision to write this book, your decision to be so public, because you're such a private person.
5: Yeah, you know, I'm like an open book, but I know what I can take in the public, whether it's criticism. I have very thick skin, and I've been in this business for a while, but I didn't know what my kids could take. And so the very first thing that we had decided to do, well, I saw this show called Love on the Spectrum, and the way that the public embraced the autistic people in that cast, or the neurodivergent people in that cast, and the way that they have a better understanding of the way that they may think differently, I was like, you know what, Zen? I think it's time. I think it's time. I went to him and I was like, I want to share our experiences and how we are with social media. I think it will benefit a lot of African Americans. And he was like, let's go for it. And I was like, but the minute somebody pops off, you know what mommy's going to do, right? So he goes, I know, mom, I know. But nobody ever did.
4: Yeah.
5: Tavis, people have embraced him like he is their internet nephew. Nobody said anything out of pocket or disrespectful or have any misunderstandings. They love on him so hard. I've watched my son's confidence just go through the roof. And then from there, after doing the stand-up and people approaching me, and I went to him and I said, baby, what do you think about a book? And he was like, again, mom, you know, I trust you. Let's do it. And recently we did an interview, right? And someone asked him, you know, how does it feel to have somebody like your mom advocating for you? Or what did it feel like for you? He says, I feel validated. And that's one of the greatest. My eyes popped out of my head. He never said that to me personally. And so that he said that, that he was able to verbalize it and in his feelings, I was so in shock and very proud that we were able to gift each other that, because he makes me feel validated just as much as I make him feel validated.
4: Speaking of being public, so it's not just that you wrote the book, but then after writing the book, you got your own personal diagnosis. Tell me that part of the story.
5: Well, it's after writing, right, after writing, I always knew I had ADHD, ADD. And I had been working with my therapist for a very long time, for about 2 years, just working on the complex PTSD, learning how to unmask, learning who I truly am behind the smiling mask that I wear for everybody. And at some point, he was like, "It's time." And I was like, "Time for what?" He goes, "It's time for you to, get tested." And so we were testing for everything, for trauma, for PTSD, for being neurodivergent, and where I lied on the spectrum of that. And it came up that I have ADHD and with a lot of autistic tendencies. So that's kind of like ADHD. And I have audio processing difference as well, because I can't filter out sounds. And it made so much sense because my whole entire life I've been wearing this mask. Come on, I grew up in Newark, New Jersey. And in the 70s and 80s, you couldn't look different, okay, in order to survive it, right? And so I've always masked my entire life. And so being able to really truly be myself, to stem and to not be embarrassed about it, to ruminate and not be embarrassed about it, to understand myself more, has been a freedom. I feel so incredibly free. Zen's behind. He is like, "Yay, I got a friend." I'm like, "Get out of here." He's happy about it.
4: It is true. I'm glad you went there, because I just got a few minutes with you left. It is true that our greatest challenges often birth our greatest purposes. So I want to ask you, what is the blessing for you in all of this journey?
5: My kids are my blessing, both my children. But specifically going through this, I never knew how incredibly resilient I was, how hard I fight for the people that I love, and that I'm smart. I've dumbed myself down to make other people feel comfortable. I've made myself smaller my entire life just so that people can, so that I can navigate spaces. And for the very first time, like I joke about it, but I said, I didn't use a ghostwriter. So this is all me. And once I took away the trauma and, or dealt with, I dealt with the trauma and the menopause. There was a plethora of vocabulary words just sitting on top of my daggone head. I didn't even know it was there. And so I'm very proud of the person that I'm becoming because of the unmasking, because of the book, because of stand-up, because of sharing. And I want to help people and use my platform for the greater good. And so I'm very proud of that.
4: We have long celebrated Tisha Campbell for her amazing work on the big screen, on the small screen, on the stage. It's hard to turn on my television on any given day and not see Tisha Campbell somewhere. Her work endures, but now she is doing some of her best work, some of her greatest work, including this book. It's called The A Word, A Mother's Journey Through Autism and Love. Tisha, I want to close this dialogue by just thanking you for being so open, so transparent about your journey. We celebrate your work and now your witness, and I'm just honored that you put me on the list. I know everybody wants to talk to you about this book, and you were kind
5: You're
4: enough
5: a
4: to put me on the
5: friend, of
4: list.
5: course.
4: Yeah, I appreciate it. I deeply appreciate it. All the best to you. I love you. Thank you for your time.
5: Love you. Bye.
4: All right, take care. Tisha Campbell, The A Word, A Mother's Journey Through Autism and Love. Pick up the book, read it. You will not be disappointed. When we come forward, we'll close today's show in dialogue with Ben Crump about this grand jury decision to not indict anybody in the death of Nolan Wells. You're listening, and I'm glad about it, to Tavis Smiley.
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1: Fourth weekend when he was last seen. His body was found 2 days later, and we've been talking about it ever since. Before I go to Ben Crump, listen to Nolan's mother, Christine Wells Wansley.
2: Elmore and I have read through the report page by page more than once. What we have learned is that we still have no answers, and the report reinforced the fact that Nolan was not given a thorough, transparent, and honest investigation. There is no explanation as to how the bruising on his body and the blunt force trauma to the back of his head occurred. So my question is, how can a jury come to the conclusion of drowning despite knowing that there was trauma to his body and despite hearing many inconsistencies? Elmore and I do not believe that Nolan simply and accidentally drowned. And nobody saw anything, and no one knows anything. Last night was a reminder that our son's life does not matter.
1: That's hard to hear. Hard to hear. That is the mother of Nolan Wells, Christine Wells Wansley. When we come forward, we'll close this show talking to the attorney for the Wells family, our Attorney General, Ben Crump.
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0: violence doesn't just affect the people directly involved. 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
2: Woo-wee! 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
0: Gun violence doesn't just affect the people directly involved. 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
7: Everybody's chasing Ben Crump today, and we are blessed that he is a personal friend and a friend of this program. Whenever we call him, he shows up. Today was the press conference with the family. And again, for everybody chasing Ben Crump, he's put us on his list of people to talk to today. Ben Crump, I appreciate you, my friend. How are you, sir?
8: Hey, my head is bloody, but I'm bowed, Tavis, and I know that we're going to get to the truth of what happened to Nolan Wells, despite the state of Mississippi.
7: Yeah. I saw your statement, your read of this is that this grand jury decision raises more questions than it answers.
8: Yeah, I mean, her answer to everything is we will never know. And when you read the report, she's exonerating her community and everybody who's in it, but don't seem like they're doing anything to find out how Nolan Wells died. And the most urgent question we keep asking, Tavis, he had blunt force trauma to the back of his head. Now, if you got an 18-year-old college student, scholarship football player, a superb in-condition athlete, and you say he just accidentally drowned, nobody saw nothing, nobody knows nothing, but yet he got this blunt force trauma to the back of his head, you say we just going to disregard that and just say he accidentally drowned with all those people out there. It don't add up.
7: Yeah. Let me quote from this prosecutor who you mentioned, the DA, Ms. Myers McElrath. I'm reading this because I was just sort of shocked at the way she went after you personally. She said, and I quote, "I'm not suggesting that a grieving mother police the rumors surrounding her child's death," the DA said. "What I am suggesting is that the Crump team knew better but did not do better," close quote. Why is she coming after y'all? My sense in reading this is that she didn't like the fact that y'all raised the issue of race in this case.
8: You know what it is, Tavis? Everything is a distraction. I mean, the governor came out to us, too, saying that we were causing disruption to the peace and harmony of the good citizens in Mississippi. Don't that sound familiar?
7: Mm-hmm.
8: Through our history, but anytime we start asking questions about black humanity and equal justice for black people, they attack us. And it's just a distraction. I mean, that's what I said at the press conference. The issue ain't me or my office and my legal team. It ain't even her and the district attorney's office. The issue is what really happened to Nolan Wells, and everything else is just a distraction.
7: Yeah. Do we know anything about who was on this grand jury, the makeup of it?
8: Man, they told us it was diverse, but, you know, you got to take that with a grain of salt. Everything they tell us, you got to take with a grain of salt, Tavis, because, I mean, from day one, they said Nolan died from accidental drowning and nothing to see here. Now, what's so sad about that is there is no investigation, anything. And you go through this investigation with DA, and what do they conclude? Even though there's the presence of blunt force trauma to the back of his head and bruises on his back, they say, oh, same conclusion. It's consistent with accidental drowning. Mm. Man, no, they wouldn't accept that if that was their child.
7: That's right.
8: So why do they expect black people to have to accept this if this our child?
7: Mm. So what options do you have at this point? You're the family attorney. The grand jury says we're not going to indict. So what do you do next?
8: Well, we're going to get answers. We're going, as always, find every legal option to get the answers. We're asking for the federal Department of Justice to do an investigation. Christian Clark, who's the former civil rights head of DOJ, who's now the general counsel of the NAACP, is a co-counsel with us. And she said, no, we pay our tax dollars, and whether they want to or not, the federal government needs to be accountable to us as well. And then we hope and pray that if we can get the Democrats and leadership in the House, you have the House Judiciary Committee get in power, and as Mark Mariel said, to have it, let the subpoenas start flying.
7: Yeah. I got 45 seconds to go here. What is the message that this sends to black people today?
8: That we got to fight, and we got to go out and vote for our children, because they have declared war on our children. And most urgently, we can't depend on mainstream media at all to cover our stories. We got to use whatever platforms. We got to go to black-owned media like you, Tavis, because, I mean, I look and it's trending in our algorithms, but it's almost as if white America don't even think about our children when we get killed or go missing.
7: Mm. We are blessed and grateful that Ben Crump is always on the case, and I can assure you that he ain't done with this one. He, as he said, will continue to fight until they get the answers they want and need. But Ben, I thank you again for putting us on the schedule. I know everybody's chasing you, but thanks to you for these few minutes. I appreciate it.
8: Absolutely. They hung another brother was found hung, Tavis. We got to come talk about that.
7: I'm here for you. You know that, man. I appreciate you.
8: I love you, brother.
7: Love you back, man. Our thoughts and prayers are with the family of Nolan Wells. Just hard hearing his mother in that audio that we played for you earlier.
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I'm Tabby Smiley. Glad you're with us in this third and final hour of today's program, and I've been looking forward to this. Of course, we knew some time ago we'd be celebrating this week the 100th natal day of John Coltrane, born September 23rd, 1926, in Hamlet, North Carolina. I look forward to Dr. West making a connection, as I'm sure he will, between Hamlet, North Carolina, John Coltrane, Shakespeare, Hamlet. I'm sure it's coming. Just wait for that. It's amazing when you think about the catalog of John Coltrane. So many hits, as my friend Prince used to say, so little time. I've known Dr. West for more years than I can count now, and I know his abiding love and respect for John Coltrane. We'll talk about it, I'm sure, in this hour. Rarely do you hear Dr. West speak publicly without him making some reference to John Coltrane and this notion of A Love Supreme, one of the many hits that Coltrane, of course, pushed out during his time here on Earth. Gone too soon at the age of 40, but just think about the corpus, A Love Supreme, Giant Steps, Blue Train, so many albums, so many great renditions. And I think all the time about the ways in which artists today have been influenced by John Coltrane all these years later. And I often think about how much more greatness John Coltrane would have pushed out had he lived past age 40. But I'm delighted for the rest of this hour to let Dr. West take us down a path of loving and offering tribute to John Coltrane as we celebrate this week the centennial anniversary of

0: Today we celebrate John Coltrane's 100th birthday. And I am pleased to be joined by the man who invokes Coltrane in one way or another in nearly every speech he delivers. And I am making that up. I've heard him speak more times than I can count, thousands of times over the 35 years or so of our friendship, our brotherhood, and I don't recall a single speech that Dr. West has ever given where at some point he did not invoke John Coltrane. He was honored to be the first person of color in like 200 years, literally, to ever deliver the famed Gifford Lectures in Scotland at Edinburgh. And I was honored to be in the audience for the second week of those lectures. If you've never heard of the Gifford Lectures, you should read about them. They literally are, it is a lecture series that features the brightest philosophers and scholars in the world. Happens once a year. And for 200 years almost, no person of color had ever delivered those lectures until Cornel West was invited to do so. And Edinburgh would never be the same. The lectures take place over a two-week period. There are literally three lectures the first week, three lectures the second week. Those lectures are eventually put into a text. We're waiting on Dr. West's book to come out featuring those lectures. But on the last night of that lecture series, he went in on John Coltrane in a way that it is hard to describe. And when he finished his final of those six lectures, this historic moment in Scotland, those of us who are his family and friends, a cappella started saying in this packed room, "A love supreme, a love supreme, a love supreme, a love supreme." We started out on the second row, and before you knew it, the entire auditorium at Edinburgh in Scotland was singing along with this refrain, "A love supreme." I thought it was a fitting way to close this historic lecture series, again featuring our friend and brother Dr. Cornel West. So that moment will resonate with me for as long as I live. The moment where we put some love on Dr. West with Coltrane at the conclusion of that lecture series. When we come forward for the rest of this hour, we will celebrate John Coltrane with Dr. Cornel West. Today is his centennial. Ain't nobody like John Coltrane. Let's love on him for this hour and for the entire show today, for that matter. Some of the best of Coltrane's catalog all 3 hours today. I can't wait to get into it with Dr. Cornel West when we come forward on Tavis Smiley.
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7: Marie, is that you?
8: Oh, hi, Barb. 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
7: Better now. Did you know we had a little health scare with Jeff?
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0: as I said a moment ago, or certainly intimated, it was a spiritual experience to be in that audience at Edinburgh in Scotland, to witness Dr. West as the first person of color in centuries, and to be honored. They were blessed. He was honored to deliver this Gifford Lecture Series. I can't wait for the book to come out. And again, if you've not been familiar with the Gifford Lecture Series, read about it and see how historic it really is and what it meant for Dr. West to be invited to deliver that lecture series that I mentioned a moment ago on the last night of the final lecture, 6. We started singing A Love Supreme. And it caught on in that room, and it really was a spiritual experience. Dr. West, you recall that moment?
1: Oh, my God. Like you, I shall recall the rest of my life. I can see Anahita, my beloved wife. I can see you. I can see Brother Andre Willis and all of y'all leading that tent. And I was trying to reflect on a jazz-soaked philosophy for our catastrophic times from Socrates the Coltrane. And as you recall, we're accenting Coltrane as a great wave in a mighty ocean, that he's one of the great geniuses with geniality, largeness of heart, largeness of mind, largeness of soul, and of course sheer artistic genius. But he's part of a great tradition of a great black people who have learned to love in the face of overwhelming catastrophe. Now, this After the Rain, this is my favorite of all of John Coltrane's songs. In fact, Anahita and I were just in the club with Village Vanguard with the grand Ravi Coltrane, who's a towering figure, the son of John and Alice Coltrane. And he dedicated that song to me, not knowing that that was my favorite song. I said, Lord, that broke me down. That broke me down. But we don't have a language for Coltrane. We don't have words that can describe the depth and the scope and the breadth. You touch his notes and you can feel him bleeding because he's giving you everything. He's emptying himself. He's trying to make a sound that will touch your soul, that you become more fortified, to give you strength. And he learned that on the chocolate side of North Carolina. Isn't it something? He's born in Hamlet, and we should associate Hamlet with the most philosophically sophisticated character in Shakespeare's play. But Hamlet suffered from the incapacity to love. Coltrane has the intellectual sophistication, but he cultivates an unbelievable capacity to love, and you can hear it in his horn. You can hear it in his dignified sound. You can hear it with when he's playing with Elvin Jones, another genius on the drums, Jimmy Garrison, or Reggie Workman. I was just with Brother Reggie a few weeks ago. He's still going in his late 80s. And, of course, McCoy Tyner on the piano, and then Alice Coltrane on the piano. And then he brings in the younger brother, Farrell Sanders and Archie Shepp and Eric Dolphy later on in his career. But there is no train without Miles Davis. There's no train without Dizzy Gillespie. There's no train without Johnny Hodges, who blew that saxophone for the Duke Ellington Band. There's no train without Louis Armstrong, without Big Mama Horton, who he played with, without Gene Ammons, without Ed Benson, without, we can go on, and without Monk. He's part of a great tradition of a great black people who muster the courage to be true to their voice, their vocation, to bear witness and tell the truth through their music and be the truth in their lives.
0: Dr. West said a moment ago, there are no words to really define, describe, or even celebrate John Coltrane. We're going to do our best, though, for the rest of this hour and play some of the best of his corpus all 3 hours today. He mentioned After the Rain. That is the track that we started with. It is his favorite, and we started with that track when I said, but first we will start with this, and we played some of that track. He mentioned Alice and Ravi, his wife and son. Ravi Coltrane is in L.A. this week, celebrating his dad's 100th birthday. He's at the Blue Note this week. I don't know if you can get in or not, but Ravi Coltrane is here in L.A. At the...
1: He'll be playing tonight.
0: That's right. L.A.'s blessed. I'm going to tell you what's funny. L.A.'s blessed this week because Ravi Coltrane is here tonight at the Blue Note celebrating John Coltrane. And guess who's at the Hollywood Bowl tonight? Wynton Marsalis, exactly.
1: So yes.
0: L.A. is blessed today, man. We got Robbie Coltrane at the Blue Note, and LA. Wynton, yeah, Skane, as we call him, our friend Skane, talked to him yesterday.
1: Lord.
0: He's at the Bowl tonight. So L.A. Is
1: good
0: blessed
1: God.
0: With some great jazz today. I'm sure Wynton's going to do his thing tonight. Robbie certainly will.
1: Wynton's going to do his thing. Robbie going to do a deep thing. We want to put a smile on John William Coltrane's face from the grave in the porch of heaven and let him know that he did not in vain.
0: Yeah, Coltrane is dead at just 40 years of age, far too young. He's dead at 40, so I never had a chance to meet him, but I'm honored in my life to have met and interviewed a number of times Alice Coltrane and Ravi Coltrane. I'm connected in that way, but never had the honor of meeting John Coltrane, but I've met him so many times through my friend and my brother, Cornel West. I said a moment ago that I literally have traveled the world. I mean, Scotland is just one place where I've heard Doc Lick. We've been to Casablanca. We've been to Berlin. We've been everywhere together over the course of our friendship. And I've heard him, again, speak everywhere. And there's always a Coltrane reference. Now, you get some sense of why, given what he just said about John Coltrane. But let me just ask more expressly why. And if you know Dr. West and listen to him, music is always a part of his presentation. Why? It's a part of his DNA. The soundtrack to his life is just phenomenal to me, but it's part of his DNA. So you never hear him talk on this program, for that matter. His walk-on song, if he chooses every Monday and Thursday. By the way, he'll be off tomorrow. We'll give him tomorrow off since he's working today in this first hour. But he chooses walk-on song because that's just who he is. It's in his DNA. But of all the artists who he loves, always a reference to Coltrane in some shape or form in every presentation. My question, very simply, Doc, is why?
1: I think it has so much to do with the fact that the love of beauty, the love of black people, the love of human beings, the love of goodness, the love of the holy is so shot through Coltrane's music and his life. And it's inseparable for me with Irene and Clifton West, man. Mm-hmm. With Clifton, my brother, Cynthia and Cheryl, the West household goes hand in hand with precisely what John Coltrane exemplifies at a level of artistic genius. And so it is what I was shaped by, what I was molded by. That's how I was raised. That's how I was reared. And of course, it's also connected to Reverend Willard P. Cook in Brookhaven, Mississippi, who baptized me. That brother had so much love in him, it was overriding all the time. Well, Coltrane was the same way. And I told you the story about the brother outside of DeMar Park and the little teenager, you know, where Coltrane sees him, he can't get into the club. So Coltrane says, you come in the club after the gig, then we're going to play scales together. And Coltrane played scales with that brother an hour after he'd already done three gigs. Mm-hmm. And that same brother became the star when you and I went to that jazz club a number of years ago.
0: Mm-hmm.
1: And you talk about Coltrane, he got tears in his eyes. You see, that's different than just playing a love supreme. He's living a love supreme. And that's who he was. He's the only child of Alice Blair and John Robert Coltrane. And he suffered deeply. He lost his grandmother. Both his grandfathers were towering AME Zion preachers and pastors and leaders. He lost grandparents, he lost his father, and he lost his favorite aunt within a matter of months. He was the only child. He's only got Cousin Mary, who, of course, he wrote that beautiful song for. He's trying to blow his horn to bring the dead back, his loved ones back. He's searching to try to have a sense of what kind of life can he live in light of that overwhelming catastrophe, and goes to Philadelphia, blows. They want to kick him out of the project because he keeps blowing so much. And finally, a black preacher knocks on the door and gives him the keys and says, you can blow in my church, brother. So that's love of a black preacher whose name we don't know, who helped facilitate train blowing in his church. So when he's blowing love supreme, it's not abstract at all. He's talking about love of God at the center, but the love that he's received from that anomalous black preacher from his mother, Alice, from his grandparents who died so young but gave him unbelievable self-confidence. And yes, when he's wrestling with the heroin addiction, when he's wrestling with trying to sustain his genius, his first wife, Naima, of course, that was his favorite song. Naima plays a crucial role. She's a Muslim black woman. And he would want us to mention both Naima and Alice, both of magnificent, towering black women. But all of that goes in the making of Coltrane, man. And he's just giving it right back to us at a level of artistic excellence that makes you think of Dante and Shakespeare and Goethe all at the same time in the West.
0: He mentioned Cousin Mary and he mentioned Naima. Let me, since we're celebrating Coltrane, give you a taste of Cousin Mary.

we're celebrating the centennial birth of John Coltrane. Dr. Cornel West is our guest, in case you've just tuned in. And I only had one person at the top of my list that I wanted to spend this first hour with. And we typically start talking politics, but on a day like this, you got to start with Coltrane and celebrate him. And so I knew I wanted to get Dr. West to join me to just give him a proper celebration today in this first hour. So that was Cousin Mary, written for his beloved cousin. You heard Dr. West give you a bit about his family, about his lineage, and his first wife was Naima, and he wrote a track for her called Naima.

Happy 100th birthday, John Coltrane. We're celebrating him in this first hour and all 3 hours, playing the best of his corpus. And when we come forward, I've got questions for Dr. Cornel West. Coltrane died at just 40 years of age. I wonder what Doc thinks his music would have become or gone had he lived another 20 years. Dr. West mentioned God. Train called a love supreme, a thank you to God. I want to ask Doc whether a form of prayer, whether music, for that matter, can be a form of prayer. Even for folk who are not religious. So much to talk about. Dr. Cornel West celebrating John Coltrane when we come forward on Tavis.

0: Travis Smiley. Continues when we come forward.
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0: He's a paradigm pioneer. And the top-rated African.

0: This is the track Alabama. Coltrane writes this song after the 1963 Birmingham church bombing. We just had two guests on this program a week or so ago commemorating the 63rd anniversary of that bombing in 63. Doug Jones, running for governor of Alabama right now, was a U.S. attorney years ago, and years after that horrific incident, he reopened the case and convicted those Klan members responsible for that bombing all those decades later. And the fifth little girl was a guest on this program. Her sister, Addie Mae Collins, died that day. But Sarah survived. She lost an eye. She was on this program with us just a week or so ago. But this is Coltrane's Alabama. Dr. West, I ask, Cornel West, of course, is our guest in this hour, in case you've just tuned in, as we are celebrating the 100th birthday of John Coltrane today. All 3 hours, we're playing the best of his corpus, but we are, in this first hour, just trying to wrap our brains around his gift, our hearts around his gift, and celebrate the life and legacy, the work and witness, the rich musical legacy, the artistic genius of John Coltrane. My question about this Alabama track, Doc, is how is it that music without lyrics can speak about injustice?
1: Amen, brother. Well, you know, Alabama by John Coltrane, his fellow musicians, is the greatest artistic lamentation in the modern world and in American culture. It takes us to the depths of grief and indescribable sorrow and sadness with the dignified sound and the sense of sound and the silence between the notes. But at the same time, as you know, Brother Tavis, he was also deeply shaped by the rhythms of Martin Luther King Jr.'s powerful eulogy that he gave.

0: for Arthur H. Hallam of 1850, Coltrane goes beyond those brothers. Mm. Now, that theory is business. Now, of course, it could be just the case. Beethoven believed that music's always deeper than literature and philosophy. So at that point, then, when you got music, you already got something that's taking you to places that literature with words and philosophy with arguments cannot take you. But Coltrane is coming from the chocolate side of town, digging deep into the humanity of a people whose humanity has been radically called into question. And he's doing it with a level and with a depth that is connected to what Emmett Till's mother said when she looked at her babies. And what did she say in Chicago? I don't have a minute to hate. I will pursue justice for the rest of my life. And she knew that justice is what love looks like in public. So you see that great tradition of Mae McNeil. Mm-hmm. You see the great of Martin King. You see the great tradition of John Coltrane. And you contrast that, brother, with what you see at the United Nations. Hatred, calling for genocide, denying genocide in Gaza. And it's not just gangster Trump. It's not just gangster Netanyahu. It's not just the gangster who runs Iran concerned, wanting to hide and conceal all the massive executions and repressions. But no, most of the folk in many ways of who are in the United Nations are themselves complicitous with various kinds of crimes against humanity. Mm. Here comes Coltrane blowing the truth, though, brother.
1: Yeah.
0: Here comes Coltrane blowing the truth, man.
1: Let me circle back to A Love Supreme. Coltrane, that is, referred to A Love Supreme, his classic, as a thank you to God. That's his phrase, a thank you to God. I asked whether or not music, to your mind, can be a form of prayer, even for folk who are not religious who listen to Coltrane.
0: Oh, absolutely. There's no doubt about it. That prayer is the opening of a heart, often an aching heart, soliciting a response in the form of help. Sometimes it's one of gratitude, but often it's one of help. And that's precisely what you get in so many of Coltrane's songs,
1: mm-hmm.
0: that it is him opening his heart and his soul. You remember, brother, when he was in Philadelphia and he threw the horn down on the floor,
1: mm-hmm.
0: man. Rashid Ali was playing the drums, looked up and said, "Train, what's happening, man?" He threw the horn on the floor and started beating his chest. Why? Because sometimes the notes get in the way of the music, and sometimes your horn gets in the way of your sound. The only sound you can convey to the audience is the beating of your chest, because you're giving the audience everything. When Coltrane was in that coffin, the doctor said it looked like he was a man of 65. He was only 40. And, of course, that echoes his great mentor and model, who was the inimitable Charlie Parker.
1: Oh, yeah.
0: Bird himself. Yeah. And that conversion moment that Coltrane had with the great Jimmy Heath, June the 5th, 1945, first time they ever heard Charlie Parker, the first time they ever heard Bird, and they say, "We both were never, ever, ever the same again."
1: Yeah. In 1957, he quits drugs and alcohol. He described that as a spiritual awakening. How much do you think that turning point not just changed him, but changed his music, Doc?
0: Well, he was already sounding good, though, because thank God another genius named Miles Davis out of East St. Louis had plucked him out of Philadelphia and brought him into one of the greatest quintets ever. And, of course, Kind of Blue with Cannonball and Jimmy Cobbins and the others, Wynton Kelly and the others, are at the height of artistic expression. Coltrane is on that album. So he was already sounding good before that waking, before that moment. But I do believe, though, Brother Tabitha, that in so many ways, man, John Coltrane was like an orange without a peel.
1: Mm.
0: He had a hypersensitivity to the suffering of others and the hypersensitivity to all the hurt in the world. And that can be overwhelming. That could lead you toward addiction. Sometimes those who are wrestling with addiction are some of the most sensitive people in the world, because they're not indifferent and callous the other people's suffering. And he was overwhelmed by it. And when he went down in that basement in April of 57 and came up with a cold turkey to break that addiction, He said, I

0: have a gratefulness and a thankfulness that I will express to the world. Thank you, God. I never thought I would overcome this. Thanks to Naima. He almost gave up jazz and said he just wanted to get a job at the post office. Yeah. He said, let me give up jazz. He said, no, John, don't do it. You got something to give the world. Yeah. And he went on to give and in fact, when he and Alice get together, they also give so much to the world. And of course, Brother Ravi is still doing that, and Aaron and all the others as well.
1: And as we mentioned, our Ravi Coltrane, John Coltrane's son, is in L.A. This week playing at the Blue Note. If you can get in, go see Ravi and celebrate his daddy. Wynton Marsalis at the Hollywood Bowl tonight. So we are blessed in L.A. to be celebrating John Coltrane. We're blessed on this program to be celebrating John Coltrane and Dr. Cornel West. Coltrane was known for practicing hours every day, even after he became John Coltrane. He's still practicing hours a day. What's that say about talent versus hard work? We'll talk to Doc about that when we come forward. Loving on Coltrane on Tavis Smile.

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0: 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The conversation continues when we come forward.
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0: Hey, stepping on John Coltrane, my time with Dr. West is getting tight as we push toward the top of the hour. This, of course, is Sentimental Mood, In a Sentimental Mood, to be exact, by John Coltrane. We celebrate today his centennial birthday. Born on this day, 1926, in Hamlet, North Carolina. Dr. West unpacked that Hamlet connection or frame earlier in this conversation. Again, my time is getting tight, Doc. I mentioned how much you practice every day, even after you became world famous. What's that say to you about talent versus hard work?
1: Brother, that means he was true to his calling at the deepest level. And can you imagine to have Duke Ellington and John Coltrane in the studio playing Duke Ellington's classic song? Oh, man. Now, this is Anahita's favorite Coltrane of all time. That's like having Mahalia Jackson and Aretha singing Precious Lord in the same studio. That's Beethoven, Mozart trying to generate a sonata together. You know how deep that is, how profound that is, what a Kairos moment that is. And as black people, we should be proud, not because of skin pigmentation, because of the discipline, because of the commitment, the conviction, the consistency. Jimmy, he said Coltrane would go to sleep with the horn in his mouth and wake up blowing. He says Coltrane played 25 hours a day the whole time. Sonny Rollins, we just lost the great Sonny Rollins. We'll never forget him. He goes hand in hand, both of them, into Ten of Colossus in so many ways. He practiced the same way till the very end. How come? Not just because they wanted to be great in the music, but they wanted to be great so they could use their music to help others.
0: Oh, yes.
1: Somewhere I read, he is greatest among you will be your servant. They were trying to serve the people with their greatness. They were not trying to use their greatness to put the focus on them. That's part of what it is to be a Duke Ellington, what it means to be a Louis Armstrong, a Sarah Vaughan, and especially what it means to be John Coltrane himself.
0: Dr. West mentioned Sonny Rollins. I've got a Sonny Rollins clip. I interviewed Sonny Rollins before he passed, sadly, many times. What a great joy and honor for me to befriend Sonny Rollins. And I got a clip of Sonny Rollins talking about Coltrane. I'll play that for you later in today's show. When we come forward, I want to ask Doc and put him on the spot. If Dr. West could only save one Coltrane album, House is on Fire, You Gotta Run Out, you can't save but one Coltrane album. Is it Love Supreme, Giant Steps, Blue Train, or something else? 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

0: Just a little taste of My One and Only Love from John Coltrane as we celebrate his centennial birth today. What a great first hour this has been. Not how we typically start, but there was no other way to do it today. We got to start this three-hour show, Loving on John Coltrane. How blessed are we to have done it with Dr. Cornel West. You see why I love this Negro so much. Dr. West, I don't care what the subject matter is, he can take you there. And I have such immense respect for his brilliance, for his eloquence, and he's the guy I wanted to celebrate John Coltrane this first hour. My time is getting tight. Let me ask two questions, Doc. You weave it together as you will, not my typical way. But Coltrane is dead at 40, sadly. What did we miss, perhaps over the next 20 or 30 years? What did we miss by his being gone so soon? And if you could only save one album, only one, A Love Supreme, Giant Steps, Blue Train, or something else?
1: Oh, Lord, Lord, Lord. I'm sorry we couldn't. Johnny Hartman would respond to that beautiful melody that Coltrane was blowing. But, brother, I would steal all the albums. I'd take it and run. I'd snatch it and run. It's hard, hard, hard, man. Just to make a choice. It's difficult to make a choice, I'm telling you. But even Stellar Regions, you know, Brother Robbie loves Stellar Regions. Stellar Regions is powerful as well. You got so many of them. But I guess if my back was against the wall, it'd be Love Supreme. There's no doubt about that. But I would want to get After the Rain because that's my favorite, too. You know what I mean? Yeah, Lord, what I'm going to do? What I'm going to do, man?
0: Yeah. He's dead at 40. Did we miss anything by his being gone too soon?
1: Oh, my God. We still miss it, man.
0: Yeah.
1: Not cut off with Coltrane as of now. They're still playing his language. They're still in his framework. They're still in his paradigm. There's been magnificent and towering figures that come after Coltrane. But Coltrane, he's not the only one. There's Miles, there's Monk, there's Gillespie, there's Sarah Vaughan, there's Billie Holiday and Carmen McRae. They still set the language, man.
0: Yeah.
1: They set the whole framework so that in that sense, we're not in a full-scale post-Coltranean moment. That's how deep he is.
0: Yeah.
1: And the only ones who have that kind of stature are the greatest revolutionaries of modern culture, who are Louis Armstrong and Duke Ellington. Those two sit there at the center of the whole tradition in the same way, of course, you know, Robert Johnson and Sunhouse and them sit in the great tradition of genius coming out of Mississippi Delta, the blues, man.
0: I don't know what others are doing today to celebrate John Coltrane, but I can assure you, you won't find a deeper respect for Coltrane than the one that Dr. Cornel West has, and you won't find, I think, a better conversation celebrating Coltrane in 1 hour than the one we just had, and that would not have happened without the genius of Cornel West. But we are celebrating the artistic genius today of John Coltrane. For the rest of this show, we're going to still play some of his catalog, even as we lose Dr. West now. Doc, I love you deeply, man. Thank you for a great first hour. Loving on John Coltrane.
1: I love you, though, brother. I salute you, and don't downplay your genius either, my brother. I tell you that.
0: As I said, he is my friend. 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
14: The New York Times says he's not only the most important person right now in the civil rights movement, but the New York Times says you're the most important person in the Democratic Party.
12: Sharpton.
15: I am here, Reverend Al, with Dr. Glenda Glover at Tennessee State University, and I have the Tennessee State University leaders who all want to thank you for being our civil rights leader.
13: The Attorney General of Black America, Ben Crump.
12: Commitment to justice.
15: And I'm probably going to need your help on this legal fight. You know, they shorted the historically black colleges and universities to the tune of about $13 billion. And Tennessee State was the one they shorted the most.
13: Absolutely. Well, let me know. I'm on the next plane as soon as you holler. You know, when Ben Crump called, I don't even question it. I just head to the airport and get the details on the way.
12: Live from the National Action Network corporate headquarters in New York. Keeping it real. It's XL Friday. And now, America's number one civil rights.

0: clock.
1: Well, it's not October yet. It's September the 25th. Do you know what time it is? Yes, Al Sharpton's time. And for the next 3 hours, it's time to put aside all pretenses, deception, denial, or fronting. The time has come to keep it real on Keeping It Real with Reverend Al Sharpton. A very good afternoon to you all across the country. Good morning to our West Coast listeners, and welcome to those listening on Sirius XM 126. On Sirius, Sirius XM 126, The Urban View, where talk empowers and becomes action. I'm coming to you live from our National Action Network corporate headquarters in New York. And for the next 3 hours is Exhale Friday. Exhale Friday, Exhale Friday. Whatever is on your mind, whatever is in your heart, all you have to do is call us at 1-877-532-5797. 1-877-532-5797. And you can be heard all over the country and various parts of the world. A lot is happening. Let me say this, that many of you that listen every day know that just, I guess was, what, 2 days ago, the president of Ghana, the Honorable President Mahama, held a, and you that are watching the live stream, that's him there shaking my hand, welcoming me. I was the only American that was allowed to address this, what they call high-level off-site gathering, a couple of hundred people jamming the ballroom, and it was about restitution and reparations around the diaspora. Some of our people have been enslaved, like those of us in the United States have, and some colonized and ravaged and raped. And I said in my speech, some participated in the slave trade, but nations were colonized, nation states, and we were enslaved. So I've been dealing with that, and I'm going to be part of the process of trying to make that come into some fruitful way we can deal with the contradictions and the restitutions and reparations of our people. And I've had this position over 40 years. I remember Queen Mother Moore, a legendary figure in our New York community, got me on this in the 80s. And the first rally I held for National Action Network, starting at PS 175 in Harlem, Dr. John Henry Clark joined Dr. Betty Shabazz, Spike Lee at the rally. And Dr. Clark was, of course, one of the icons in that. So I'm feeling like I'm doing what I'm supposed to do and have always been involved in. I also just had a meeting today, hour and a half ago, with the president of Liberia, President Joseph Boakai. And he has invited me to Liberia. And invited me to bring a delegation of some of the business people in our community. to invest and decide how we can trade. And we went through a very, very interesting history that I don't think a lot of us understand what is so, I'm trying to choose my words carefully, but so different, distinct, yet at the same time part of our history with the diaspora. Liberia is the oldest republic in Africa, founded in 1822 by freed African Americans and recognized as an independent nation in 1847. So formed in 1822, first republic founded by enslaved African Americans. And of course, there was the indigenous migration of others, European contact, and but the American Colonization Society, formed in 1816 in the U.S., which was a private organization, believed freed slaves would have a better prospect in Africa. So the first free black settlers arrived in 1822 on Providence Island, later naming their capital Monrovia after United States President James Monroe, Monrovia, after him. And the settlers, known as Americo-Liberians, declared independence in 1847. And what struck me is that they showed me the writings of Marcus Garvey, who I studied as a kid, met his wife. Many of you that hear this show have heard me tell how when I was a 10-year-old boy preaching in Kingston, Jamaica, I had already read the book on Marcus Garvey. And, yeah, that's right, I was reading stuff like that at that age. And the reason I had read it is because of my admiration for Adam Clayton Powell. And Adam Clayton Powell, the congressman and minister, admired Garvey. So I wanted to know who this Garvey was. And I sought out, while we were there, I was part of Bishop F.D. Washington's delegation, and they were having a revival at the Ward Theater downtown Kingston. And Bishop Washington had me do a sermon that every night. And one day, 10 years old, I sought out, how do I find Mrs. Jacques Garvey, who I read about in the book, Marcus Garvey's last wife. I found the number. She invited me to the house, had no idea she was inviting a young boy when I said Minister Alfred Sharpton. And she laughed when she opened the door, a little short kid there. But she entertained me, and we became pen pals for years. So it was interesting when I was talking with the president just a couple of hours ago, how they talked about Garvey and how they said that we, founded by freed Africans in the States, a logical place for a lot of your black business people that support National Action Network, a lot of your interests, Reverend, globally, you should come to Liberia. And he wants to give me a state visit, which I'm going to do before the year's out. He said, I should have dual citizenship. So I'm going to be talking more about that with some of you may when I figure out when we can do this journey. I'm going to invite some of our listening audience that may want to go back with me. That's how much I was moved by this meeting. It really, I think that, you know, most people in the country know their roots and relate to it. If it's Europe, if it's Asia, but us. And I think President Boykai extending that to me and explaining it to me really, really moved me, because it connects to our roots. There's always been the debate between those that say go back to Africa or not, but there's no debate about the facts. And the facts are freed African American slaves founded this country. it was a refuge for those that were leaving slavery. And this is 1822. Emancipation Proclamation wasn't until 1862. This is 40 years early. The connection, if we understand the connection, then we understand, as Randall Robinson used to say, the debt owed. And we understand the insult it is for people like Donald Trump to say, we should not be having programs like DEI to close the race gap that we caused, because it shows how we were methodical and systemically discriminated against. And therefore, when we were so-called free, we never were able to catch up with the advantages given those that had never been enslaved, never been deemed illiterate by law, never had to deal with the people that legislatively said we were three-fifths human. So let's deal with all of this in perspective, because if you don't believe the Irish community, Italian community, Jewish community, all of them are absolutely in the same way dealing with their history. And that's why it is important for us to deal with our history. So I want you and my radio audience to be prepared as we go forward and get this done. Let me take a break. I'll be right back after the break. Keeping it real. Shopton. Be right back.
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Reverend Al Sharpton, and we're back. 1-877-532-5797. 1-877-532-5797. They had a system problem, but they're fixing it. You should be able to call in any minute. But our message board, I can read your messages as they come in at www.nationalactionnetwork.net, www.nationalactionnetwork.net. And let me say one of the things that I really want to talk about on XL Friday is this new Supreme Court decision just dropped. I'm going to get some legal opinion on that in a minute, so you will know what it means and what it doesn't mean. Some of this is to frighten people off. Others of it is to try and Trump and them making weak attempts to purge the voting rolls because they know that, the polls right now are saying they're going to lose. And he wants to blame it on this or that. The thing that I keep raising is the obvious. If illegal people voted in 24, they voted for him because he won. I mean, I don't understand how you claim fraud in the campaign when you won. The Republicans won the Senate and the Republicans won the House of Representatives. So if they voted fraudulently, they voted for you. So that ought to tell some of us how bogus this stuff is and how we should not be going for it. But anyway, I'm going to get the expert on what this Supreme Court decision means. In the meantime, let me go back to the Nolan Wells case. Attorney Ben Crump, who was here with me in New York the day before yesterday, where we were with Ghana President Mahama, that I addressed that special session of African heads of state and England and France. And Crump had just come in from the South, where he had the press conference with Nolan Wells' parents after the grand jury dropped their findings that they found no evidence of foul play or no evidence of a crime. But they still couldn't explain what happened. And one of the things that is still out there is that Crump says that forensic review of Nolan Wells' phone showed Wells used facial recognition to unlock the device around 2:17 p.m. on the 4th of July while he was on the boat. This is on his way out there. The phone was later locked and continued receiving messages as it traveled away from Horn Island. Some Snapchat messages have been deleted, but the examiner said he could not determine why or find evidence that anyone unlocked the phone after it left the island. So that was an area of concern to the family. Attorney Crump's team also said the official autopsy found Wells' airways and stomach empty, with no water found in his lungs, throat, or stomach. Both the official and independent autopsies reportedly listed the cause of death as undetermined, and both documented fresh bruises to his head. Family argues those findings raise questions about the grand jury's conclusion that his death was consistent with drowning. No water in his lungs, no water in his stomach.
independent autopsy showing the cause of death undetermined. And both documented, both autopsies documented fresh bruising to his head. Yet they found no criminal conduct. Well, a lot you didn't find, including the answers as to the situations around the phone, around the question of dealing with the fact that his phone was off at a certain time and there was erases from Snapchat. A lot you didn't find. We're going to stay on this. Another thing we can talk about today is the Democrats, for the first time, seem to be enjoying in the polls a lead in the race for Congress, according to NBC News' poll. And President Trump's approval rating is at a low point for his second term. The polling NBC News produced, and it says in the race for control of Congress, NBC News is polling average shows Democrats leading Republicans 52-43. That's a big margin, 9 points. And their largest lead yet in 26. And it also has Trump at his second term low, where it says his approval rating is 39%, 59% disapproving, compared to the 50% approval he had at the start of the second term. We also see that they now let CNN and MS Now reporters back in the White House, or on the White House grounds, the courts overruling Trump on that. So a lot to talk about today on Policy Day. And I really want to hear from you to get the phone line straight. Some of you already on our message board. Let me end this also by saying, you know, Chi from China King has come to the United States. Trump's China trade negotiations carry a whole lot. We have a lot at stake in Black America. Black families and consumers have to look at this. The GRIO reports that an economist at the Center on Budget and Policy says tariffs have contributed to higher prices, while Congresswoman Ayanna Pressley renewed her call for tariff exemption. Black-owned businesses feel the pressure. And we're on the ground. And John Boyd, president of the National Black Farmers, said farmers have been hit particularly hard as Chinese purchases of U.S. agricultural goods have declined. A lot to talk about today, a lot to exhale before we go in this weekend. Keeping it real.

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0: 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It's Money Monday. 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
0: 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Akeem Smith is writing, Trump has officially interfered into the midterm elections. Well, that is true, and I want to find out what this Supreme Court ruling means. Obviously, by sight, it means something, but let's get the legal expert. So I got our policy wonk. This is her third. She's three-time this weekend. I'm overworking her. Attorney Jennifer Jones Austin, thank you for coming on, Jenny, at short notice. Tell us what this ruling by the Supreme Court meant today.
2: I'm always honored to be with you, Reverend Sharpton. The last comment that you read from the board is spot on. Trump has officially now entered into election interference. Here's the interesting thing. States pursuant to constitutional law have authority over elections, state and local elections. However, there's a caveat, and the caveat is that the federal government has the authority to intercede, mainly for the purpose of helping to ensure and protect that citizens across the states, that their voting rights are protected. Now, what Trump is trying to do is anything but protect the voting rights of citizens across the state. So what we've got to remember is that back in March, he put forth an order that essentially was creating this system where they would go in and use a database to essentially purge the state election databases. That, you know, they had the states would go in. Trump was essentially saying the states had to go in, look at their rosters, and then figure out who was a citizen, who was not, and then they'd create this whole crazy system working with the post office. Remember this, where essentially the list would be sent. And then the post office would engage, and they'd have to make sure that people who were sending in mail-in ballots, that there would be alignment. What Trump has done, though, has gone even farther than that. He's trying to make sure that he gets as many people off of the voting rosters as he possibly can. Challenge here for people who have just recently been naturalized in the main, or for people whose names don't, their wedding names don't necessarily match their maiden names when it comes to proving citizenship. Here's what the Supreme Court did. Trump created the order. Lower courts essentially blocked Trump from going forward with it. One of the arguments that was put forth was that it was too close to another federal law that says that you can't interfere with elections and change up the laws within 90 days of the election, within 90 days of the midterms. So the lower court was saying everything that Trump was doing was essentially enjoining him from moving forward. The Supreme Court has now come and said, Trump can go forward because the Constitution does allow the federal government to make sure that they are assisting states with elections in order to make sure that they're being run as they should be run. So the Supreme Court is doing what it does for Trump. This majority is always finding a way to give Trump what he wants. However, it's limited. And the way that it's, what I mean by it's limited, what the Supreme Court has ruled is that we're too close to the election for Trump to move forward with his big systems database, because there is another body of law. Again, there's this 90-day law that says that you can't make significant changes within 90 days of an election, 90 days of the midterm. So Trump can't go forward with this massive systemic voter purging. But what the Supreme Court is allowing him to do is to continue with

0: compiling this national citizen list and having each state review it, right? And then what states can do is use this new database to conduct a case-by-case individual screening. It's a lot of work. It's a lot of work. But he's the Supreme Court is allowing him to do it. Now, the concern that I have about this is that what it's going to do is create in the minds of many people fear. There's concern about whether or not they are going to be seen as a naturalized citizen. That means somebody who, you know, wasn't born here but has gone through the process of becoming a citizen, whether or not they're going to be in jeopardy. It's going to create issues around people, again, with their voting, their names maybe not necessarily looking consistent with what already may be on the books or what's in their birth certificates. It's going to create the very problems that Trump wants to create. So the Supreme Court is not giving him the authority to do a massive purge so close to the election. But the Supreme Court is allowing him to sow chaos by saying you can move forward, create this list, and then states can look at these lists on a case-by-case basis and drop people from the voting roster.
1: Now, what, if any, of this will jeopardize the outcome of voters? If I'm listening to you in Ohio or in Tennessee, what does this mean to me? Does my vote get delayed, or do I vote and that's why we need these voter brigades, Nan is doing. I'm leaving Texas right after the show. Does it mean that I should just go ahead and vote and let them do whatever they're going to do? But if I don't vote, it will, in effect, help the opposition, whatever you say the opposition may be to your preference.
0: So you have to make every attempt to vote. What Trump wants to do is to deter you, to make you think that you really, like, you know, that maybe something will happen. Maybe they'll try to say that you're not a naturalized citizen, to suggest that even if we've seen with ICE, that even if you are a person born here, that, you know, he's trying to sow fear. He's trying to essentially make people anxious about voting. You have to vote. You have to take every step to vote. And what happens, I can't speak across the board because state by state have their different laws for what happens when somebody shows up to vote and their name does not appear on the roster. What typically happens is the state will allow you to vote, but your vote gets put into a separate box, if you will, and then they have to go through all of the steps to make sure that you actually have the authority to vote. So I encourage anybody and everybody to show up and to vote. And do your best to do it in person because of all of this craziness around mail-in ballots. But if you can't, then don't. Do early voting so that if you run into any challenges, there may be time to figure it out. But the other thing that I want people to remember is it's states like Texas, other places up along the border, California may be another, where you have a lot of people who are naturalized citizens. People who weren't necessarily born here, like Texas is a great example, where a lot of people are of Hispanic origin and the families may have people who were not born here but have become naturalized citizens. He's trying to mess with, you know, the House of Representatives elections there. He's trying to mess with the Senate race there. So you've got to get out and vote. If you can do so, vote early. Take advantage of early voting so that if there's a problem,
1: and they can
0: know of it sooner.
1: And they should check their registration. Michelle Davis is saying, pull that up on the message board, says all this is good, Reverend Sharpton and Attorney Austin. What are you doing to get the people to their polls, to the polls in their states? We're going to the states, organizing voter brigades. I was in Houston 2 weeks ago dealing with that. I'm going into Dallas tonight. Rather than just do the MS Now special tomorrow and then my show from there, we're meeting, getting the Dallas set up. I'm on tour setting up brigades. What are the brigades going to do, Michelle? They are going to, the last 20 days of the before election, do phone banking to pull people out, encourage them to come out. They can vote early. We will have people at the polls to make sure that they are or have on-the-spot defenders if somebody from ICE or something happens to be at their poll, that we're right on the scene. So we're active. We have an active program that we committed at the march, and I'm doing it. I've already done three cities, and we have. I'll be in Cleveland on Tuesday organizing that voter brigade.
0: That's right.
1: Let me ask you this, Jenny. You can check now if you're listening on whether you are on the roll. You can check your registration now. How do I do that?
0: So what you should do is go to every state has a database, right? And so what you do is, like, just go on Google, and if you live in Ohio, just Google Ohio Board of Elections. And then what you will do is when you go on there, there'll be, in every state you'll have this where they'll say, you'll see an icon that says, check my voter registration status. And that's where you enter your information. You enter your name, your birth date, you enter your address. And it'll come up and tell you whether or not you are registered to vote or you're not registered to vote or whether or not there's an issue. You know, you can actually look for online numbers. There are organizations like Votes, there's an organization, vote.org, where you can go on there, no matter what state you live in, and you can check your voter registration status. So there are, you know, institutions that have databases. Vote.org is a very good one, but you can also go to your go Google your respective state, like Ohio Board of Elections, New York Board of Elections, Tennessee Board of Elections. And when you get there, there will be an icon that says, check your voter registration status.
1: All right. I think we have no excuse but to exercise one line. I don't say it solves everything, but it is clearly among the top weapons we have to defend our community, our children, our family. I'm not telling you to vote for. Vote for whose interest parallels, coincides, confirms, is aligned with your interests. All right, let's take a break. Thank you, Jenny, for being with us. Give us clarity. I'm going to open up the phones when we come back. 1-877-532-5797. 1-877-532-5797. Jewel Wafer is saying Dominique Sharpton shared the Rock the Vote during Monday's Nan Youth Huddle. Amen. That's a good thing. Let's take a break. Be right back.
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10: It's Sybil Wilkes with what we need to know. The family of Nolan Wells and attorney Bancrump are demanding an independent federal investigation into the college football player's death on Mississippi's Horn Island, citing private digital forensic evidence revealing deleted text messages from the teenager's phone. NBC News survey reveals 47% of young voters view capitalism negatively, while 42% view socialism positively amid growing support for progressive primary candidates. At the White House, President Trump hosted Chinese President Xi Jinping for a state dinner Thursday night, and both leaders visit the National Archives today to view the Declaration of Independence. In entertainment, Snoop Dogg hosts the MTV Video Music Awards this weekend, featuring a Dolly Parton tribute, while New York Knicks captain Jalen Brunson hosts the season premiere of Saturday Night Live. I'm Sybil Wilkes. 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
26: Now, it's Red Eye Radio. Gary McNamara and Eric Hurley talk about everything from politics to social issues. and news of the day. Whether you're up late or you're just starting your day, welcome to the show. From the Relief Factor Studios, this is Red Eye Radio.
0: We're Red Eye Radio. He is Eric Carley, and I'm Gary McNamara. Good morning.
1: Hi.
2: Ah, what a crazy world we live in.
1: The Wednesday show already.
0: I know. Let me. I just want to read this because I read this yesterday, thinking to myself, "Is this a parody? This got to be a parody. Is this a I went to the Babylon Bee. I'm lying here. I went to the Babylon Bee to check it out. No, I knew it was legit because the New York Post wrote it. Oh, wait a minute. Maybe it wasn't legit because the New York Post wrote it. No, they're a tabloid paper, but they break great stories, and they do on the serious stories tell the truth.
1: Yeah.
0: But this story was like, wow. Ready for this?
1: What?
0: Stop what you're doing unless you're driving. A Massachusetts lesbian bar descended into a catty culture war. You thinking of Kramer too?
1: Cat fight.
0: And faces a potentially business-ending boycott from sudden enemies who flipped out when the owners lifted a long-standing mask mandate for just one night a week. Greenfield's last-ditch bar scrapped Saturday mask requirements on August 31st in a bid to boost business. But the move completely backfired, sparking uproar from members of the small city's queer community. Some critics dramatically liken the decision to a mass disabling event, a eugenicist attack, and a host of other hot button items that escalated to threats of violence. The Boston Globe reported this quote, "I hope your venue gets firebombed for robbing my fellow immunocompromised people of their Saturday plans just to scrape extra revenue from the ableists." One commenter wrote on the Western Massachusetts Bar Post announcing the change, quote, "People like you kill disabled people in the name of your own leisure and convenience," wrote another. While a third said, "Just say you're being complicit in a mass disabling event and get it over with." And that was all because masks were made optional just once a week. Last Ditch, which opened in 2025, still requires masks all other days, even as the town has not reported a COVID case in months.
1: Wow. We're still talking about a bar, right?
0: Yes, we're talking about a bar. Sales has already been slumping at the bar due to the bar's business model.
1: This is just great. I mean, the liberalism.
0: The bar's business model that includes rules like nobody will be barred from entry due to a lack of funds.
1: Wait, hold on.
0: And it's a bar. Yes, it's a bar.
5: You just caught the ear of a bunch of radio people.
0: Right.
5: Are you saying we can drink for free?
0: And poor and unhoused people are welcomed in the space.
5: Okay.
0: You're serving alcohol. You're a bar, from what I get here.
5: It's a bar. Yeah.
0: The mask mandate was another rule, as the bar Last Ditch vowed that ableism infringements on disabled patrons enjoying the venue was strictly barred. That meant the face coverings were required to protect anyone who was immune compromised. It remains unclear how anyone was expected to drink while masked.
5: Don't they make bar masks? Don't they have just a hole for the straw?
0: I have no idea.
1: Just a small hole for the straw.
0: I have no idea.
1: You poke through it like a Capri Sun.
0: I can still remember.
1: I think that's how it works.
0: I still remember in COVID when I was finally flying again. So this would be 21. And, you know, we had to wear the mask everywhere. And still, and on the airplane, you still had to wear the mask.
1: Many people were wearing them in their own cars.
0: I know. That was a great one.
1: When they were the only people in their own cars.
0: But I can feel, even though my lungs are extremely healthy, they're sensitive. Mm-hmm. You know, on pollution days, I feel it.
1: You mean sensitive to unkind words or sensitive to the environment?
0: My lungs to the environment. You know, and especially now it's ragweed pollen and whatever pollen's in the air now. And I think yesterday was a pollution day.
1: Was it?
0: Yeah, I felt it. Mm-hmm. I felt it yesterday, yeah. And so wearing a mask made it tough for me to breathe. So I remember it was on Amazon. It was like, here's one with a, you know, a vent filter in it.
1: Mm-hmm.
0: You would have thought I was hijacking an American Airlines plane when I got on it. Sir, you cannot wear that mask. You cannot wear. What do you mean? It's a mask. You cannot have that vent, that filter vent on it. But it makes it easier for me to breathe. Doesn't matter. And they made me take it off and they gave me one of their paper masks.
1: Yeah, the ones that are made of tissue.
0: That I guarantee.
1: That's about right. How thick they are. These are much better.
0: That I guarantee had to be a worse mask than what I was wearing. I mean, they were all bogus. They were all bogus to begin with, as we found out later on.
1: What's funny is walking around and then seeing used masks on the ground. You know, just somebody just got tired of wearing that mask and just pulled it off.
0: But this article keeps. I mean, this shows everything that is just out of this world, bat soup crazy of liberalism.
1: I want John Taffer to go check this bar out. Bar rescue. Let's see how this works out.
0: Remains unclear how anyone was expected to drink while masked. The three bar owners, one a drag performer using its pronouns, another now in clown school.
1: Oh, wow. At least they're looking to improve their life.
0: Began to slip behind in their bills.
1: How am I going to pay for clown school? You could become a stripper.
0: They fell behind on their bills and could not pay themselves or even their staff.
1: Oh, no, this has bar rescue all over it.
0: So the trio decided to lift the mask mandate on Saturdays to try to boost revenue and keep the lights on, the Globe reported. It is with love that we inform our immune-compromised disabled divas. We will be opening Saturday. This is a quote from the owners. It is with love that we informed our immune-compromised disabled divas. We will be opening Saturday nights as mask optional. Last ditch, merrily wrote. Merrily wrote in their August Instagram post that blew its world apart. Management first tried to apologize for its supposedly flippant post, writing, "We are sorry for our passive and dismissive tone of our change to the norms and schedule impacting the most intersectional of us." But that only fanned the flames because Last Ditch's post failed to include written alt text describing the written message for visually impaired people.
1: Oh, okay.
0: This is not an accessible post, someone commented. It indicates a lack of care or interest in the disability intersectionality. Desperate, Last Ditch tried to address the controversy in its monthly community meeting on September 11th. By the way, is alcohol served at a monthly community meeting? But the event was immediately hijacked by outraged masses who joined by Zoom and began filling the chat with hysterical comments, each read aloud for the in-person group to hear. Wow. So, I mean, it's, let's put it this way. It's all gone to hell.
1: Yeah.
0: Oh, wow. When it came to here, from Last Ditch's last remaining owner. The other two quit months ago. She broke down in tears saying she's just been trying to help her friends with their business before ending up in charge. It was not my passion project, said Jackie Madeline, cried through her mask, explaining she'd been left responsible for a $50,000 business loan taken out with her friends and that she'd been living in a car for 6 months to stay ahead of her bar payments. She claimed she'd been working four jobs to keep up with the payments. I never really wanted this. I don't think I'm doing a very good job. Her critics were not impressed. You chose your time to spill tears and center your feelings, one person responded. This is incredibly racist and deflecting behavior.
1: Well,
0: it's like they can't make their, she's living in her car. The other two owners quit. They can't make any money. They're going bankrupt.
1: She's working four jobs. So she knows what being productive means. But yet she believes because, you know, she cares that people should just patronize the business because they care. It doesn't work that way.
0: Oh,
1: at all.
0: And this may be the best ending to a story ever.
1: All right.
0: She's falling behind in her rent. The bar's landlord's demanding $3,900 by the end of September. And the fateful mask optional Saturday nights have not helped, with the bar room all but empty each weekend despite drink deals and DJs that used to attract dozens of customers.
1: Dozens?
0: The only person left around midnight on a recent Saturday suggested, this is maybe the sentence of the year, suggested trying a Lady Gaga-themed party might bring some people in. The bartender responded, sorry, Gaga is canceled. Gaga is Zionist. End of quote.
1: Oh, yeah. Forgot about that one. Oh, no, no, no. This right here, this story encompasses everything going on with the radical left right here.
0: Everything. Everything. Absolutely everything.
1: They believe because of what they believe, they should just be patronized and be given things, and it should just be, it should just happen because that's how they feel. And someone who was a superstar, a real superstar at one time,
0: yep,
1: is now a Zionist and cannot, we will not have a Lady Gaga theme. How did that person who suggested the party not know that? You're not up on the playbook?
0: Well, and the other beautiful thing, I mean, we've always said that in liberalism, because you're always looking for more victims, you have to find more oppressors. And eventually the victims become the oppressors, or the heroes become the oppressors. Lady Gaga was viewed as a hero.
1: Right.
0: Now she's a Zionist and unacceptable.
1: Right.
0: But the other thing is, you have these bar owners come in and sit there and say, this is the market and we're going to try to do here. And they were heroes for doing what they're doing. Now they're viewed as racist scumbags of the earth who should all go bankrupt, lose their business, be homeless because they have a mask optional day on Saturday. This is how insane the left is. And if they continue to have victories politically, this is the kind of stuff that you're going to continue to see. Everything will be reversed. They're not backing off. I think, I forgot who had it, some conservative magazine, woke isn't going away. It's something that we've been saying all along. It's not going away.
1: Yeah.
0: The insanity is not going away.
1: No, it's getting worse.
0: And if they get in power, they're going to double down on it.
1: Yep.
0: And, you know, you look in the state of Texas, Tallarico still leads in the polls.
1: Mm-hmm.
0: And everybody knows that he's trying to pretend that he's a moderate and a God-fearing person, and he's full of crap, and everybody knows it.
1: Yep.
0: And they're still like, well, sorry.
1: Yep. And this is where, this is, again, something we've been warning about for years. The left isn't done. They're nowhere near done. What they think is people are stupid. They just need to keep doing more of what they're doing. And that's exactly what happened. They need to turn it up, ramp it up to the nth. And here we are. Lady Gaga's canceled because she's a Zionist.
0: Yeah.
1: She and Ed Sheeran can go on tour together.
5: in front of nobody.
0: I saw somebody saying that there was a debate, why aren't they going after Pink? Because she's next.
5: Yeah. Oh, no, everybody is next. At some point, you become the oppressor. We've been saying this for years. And if you're on the left, it's only a matter of time. It's only a matter of time.
0: And this is where they want to get into, you know, they won't debate. They won't debate the people on the right who actually do it for a living,
5: mm-hmm.
0: you know, who are in the arena of ideas. They won't talk. They won't talk to the media. They just, you know, they'll throw out quotes and that's it. Who they are attacking, they're going after entertainment. The left wishes to enact their insane ideology in every part of our society.
5: Yeah.
0: They don't want to argue with it, as we know. I'm really referring to the perfect example, which was Josh Hawley talking to the Berkeley professor about the radical transgender movement. And she said, well, just questioning it is transphobic.
5: Mm-hmm.
0: Yep. Hey, by the way, nothing really to that story about the study that was done. The study that was done finding out that, you know, that transgenders have a higher rate of suicide.
5: Right.
0: But there is no difference between whether, you know, you get body mutilation or irreversible hormones or do not.
5: Right.
0: That does not increase
5: suicide
0: either way.
5: There's a massive mental health crisis and the left refuses to deal with it.
0: When did we bring that up? Last Friday or Monday? I can't remember. But I've seen no response to that.
5: Nope.
0: It's like, okay, we're just going to ignore that
5: one. We'll do nothing about it.
0: We are Red Eye Radio.
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15: It's Sybil Wilkes with what we need to know. The family of Nolan Wells and attorney Bancrump are demanding an independent federal investigation into the college football player's death on Mississippi's Horn Island, citing private digital forensic evidence revealing deleted text messages from the teenager's phone. NBC News survey reveals 47% of young voters view capitalism negatively, while 42% view socialism positively amid growing support for progressive primary candidates. At the White House, President Trump hosted Chinese President Xi Jinping for a state dinner Thursday night, and both leaders visit the National Archives today to view the Declaration of Independence. In entertainment, Snoop Dogg hosts the MTV Video Music Awards this weekend, featuring a Dolly Parton tribute, while New York Knicks captain Jalen Brunson hosts the season premiere of Saturday Night Live. I'm Sybil Wilkes. Be informed, be empowered.

0: We're on our radio. He's Eric Cronin. I'm Gary McNamara. The president and Iran still a more fallout on the the Paramount Warner deal. The whole thing where, I mean, it's like across the financial world, it was like across the financial world, it was like, where's the antitrust stuff? There's nothing here.
1: Right.
0: And it just shows you that attorney generals think about this. You had 22 states come and say there's a huge antitrust problem there. They were lying.
1: Yeah, they knew it wasn't
0: there. They never were focused on it. And that's the important part.
1: Yep.
0: They will attempt to destroy mergers because of symbolism, because that's all it was.
1: Mm-hmm.
0: And we'll get to another angle on that coming up here in just a little bit. But just getting back to that story of the lesbian bar in Massachusetts, I just think it's such a wonderful story because as I'm reading it, I'm like, this stupid story encapsulates where the mainstream of the Democratic Party is today.
1: Yeah.
0: Maybe except really for wearing masks all the time.
1: You're right.
0: But everything else thrown into it.
1: Yeah.
0: All the explanations, I'm like, that's the Democratic Party.
1: Mm-hmm.
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1: We are Red Eye Radio. He is Eric Cronin, and I'm Gary McNamara. The illegal immigrant who was shot in Austin. More details coming out on it. And it seems as if what the lawyer has said and those protesting is not true. We'll get to that coming up in just a minute.
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1: Many times we've talked about how the left will just, when something happens and the facts aren't out there, will just make them up and scream as if, you know, for days until the truth finally comes out. You know, one of the things I saw yesterday, actually this is what led me to this Bill Malusian from Fox News, his post was, and I just happened a little while ago be going through X, and it was a post he had from 12 hours ago saying his sources are telling him there is no video of the stop. And the lawyer was claiming that, you know, they dragged him out of the car and all of a sudden the video appeared. The video appeared yesterday, and he was not dragged out of his car. And so Bill Malusian, after that, put out the DHS releasing the bullet point by point of what they say are the false claims coming from the lawyer and those protesting. And it's not one or two. It's a ton. Are you ready?
2: All right.
1: They say the claims that he was legal and had a valid work permit are false. You remember hearing that, right?
2: Yeah.
1: Claim, ICE refused to remove the bullet from the illegal immigrant's body. This is false. ICE does not and would not advise nor be the authority on a medical procedure for an illegal immigrant at a hospital. Claim, the illegal immigrant had a valid work permit. False. The illegal immigrant's work permit expired in 2025. Furthermore, a work permit does not grant legal status. Claim, the illegal immigrant was ordered removed in absentia. Yes. Yes. This is why illegal immigrants must show up for their removal proceedings. Legal obligations do not end because someone has changed their address. Claim, the illegal immigrant is here legally. This is false. This person is in the U.S. illegally. He entered illegally under the Biden administration. The illegal immigrant had no valid work permit, had no protective status, and had a final order of removal from the Department of Justice immigration judge. Claim, the illegal immigrant has received no pain medication. This is false. The illegal immigrant is receiving medical care around the clock, including pain medication. The claim, the illegal immigrant has been forced to sleep on the floor. Fact. This is false. The illegal immigrant was released from the hospital and arrived at the detention facility just a few hours later where he slept on a bed. Illegal immigrants in ICE custody receive a higher standard of living than most prisons that hold U.S. citizens. Claim, the illegal immigrant was indiscriminately targeted by ICE. This is false. The illegal immigrant was the subject of a targeted vehicle stop. What makes someone a target of immigration enforcement is whether or not they are here illegally in the United States. And the statement from the Department of Homeland Security, sanctuary politicians and the mainstream media have wasted no time in spreading lies about an ICE officer involved shooting of an illegal immigrant in Austin, Texas. Contrary to their claims, this person is an illegal alien who has no legal status to be here and has been given some of the best medical care he's probably received in his life. No amount of smears and false narratives will slow down ICE from doing its job by removing dangerous illegal immigrants from our communities and making Americans safe again. Sanctuary politicians may continue to shamelessly protect illegal aliens, but the Trump administration will remain focused on protecting the American people. But think about that when you go.

0: story
1: of
0: agents whipping people.
1: Yeah. Never happened.
0: Never happened. Never happened.
1: Yep.
0: Well, Charlottesville, the media would carry the water.
1: Still today.
0: Still today, people believe it.
1: That lie is still out there. Yeah.
0: It's the one, if you look at Michael Rappaport, who used to be a hardcore liberal, it's the one story when he did the research on it, finally. It took him a while, but he got around to it. I think he said it was spring of 24. Got around to doing the research, and I guess he saw somebody's claim that that's not the entire, wasn't the entire statement by Trump. So he went and looked up the entire statement. And then he was curious about everything else the Democrats lied about. But in today's world, man, all you have to do is say the word ICE. And it's over. You're not going to get anything, any kind of fair treatment by the media because they're not journalists. They're activists. They don't care about the truth. They don't care about finding the truth. And when the truth finally comes out, they have no interest in telling you the truth.
1: What I find really interesting, and we said this the other day, that when it comes to the polling on not just illegal immigrant criminals, but when it came to the polling on, you know, for example, if you fit, you know, what DHS says, you know, this guy is, he got the final order for removal, he's still here. Should he be in the order for removal, he's still here. Should he be removed? Yeah. The vast majority of the public said yes, including Hispanics.
0: Yeah. Yeah.
1: Now it seems they've turned on that.
0: Yeah.
1: And I don't blame Trump for that because Trump was following what the public was saying the public wanted to be done.
0: Right.
1: Now the public didn't like to see how the sausage was made. And you had members of the administration that wanted to publicize basically riots in the street because they believed it would help them, and it did not.
0: It did not. No, I mean, it was, you know, the Tom Homan approach was always going to be the best approach. And that is just go in to get the job done. You do it in a way where there's not this massive show of force. You don't need the show of force because the show of force is going to inevitably draw out the protesters. And a few of those protesters might decide to get violent. We've seen that before. We know the history of the left when they protest.
1: Right.
0: The recent history.
1: Right. It doesn't justify the demonization of ICE.
0: Right.
1: As we've said, just like any, you know, police officer out there, any law enforcement, if you break the law and you're in law enforcement, you should get the book thrown at you.
0: Right.
1: To compare ICE in terrorist or the Gestapo in Minneapolis, which is a lie to do that. It's a complete lie, again, to do that because, again, as we all know, those were people who struggled and threatened law enforcement at that point.
0: Right.
1: One with the vehicle, and they found a gun on the other person.
0: Right.
1: And when those things happen, that's not the Gestapo.
0: Right.
1: That's not the Gestapo. The other thing that I find fascinating is the left is screaming at the Trump administration saying you should only be kicking out illegal immigrants who have committed violent crimes. While at the same time, the testimony in Congress over the last 6 months have been angel mothers and fathers talking about how their American citizen children or wives or spouses or family members have been murdered by illegal immigrants protected by the sanctuary policies of the Democratic Party, and not one Democrat will speak up on it.
0: In fact, they've had basically this attitude, and actually one of them have said it, hey, we've heard this before. Why do we keep repeating the same stories?
1: Yeah.
0: So they want nothing of that. They really don't want.
1: It was Jayapal, right?
0: Jayapal, I believe.
1: Did that, yeah.
0: Yeah, so it's not, you know, this entire thing is not about, it's right out of the DSA playbook. You start by making the enforcement the bad guy. That the enforcement isn't working. The enforcement is what's wrong. The enforcement is the bad guy.

0: you get that in people's minds. And then it becomes part of a, it seeps into pop culture. I've seen a couple of stand-up comedians actually bring it up, and not in a way where they were like angrily protesting, but the fact that they mentioned it, it tells me they're playing into the sensibility of the audience, because the way they said it, basically you're positioning these ICE agents as the bad guy. And the audience is laughing at that. That tells me that they believe on the left it's working, because if they can create that, if they can demonize them fully, the agents, then you do away with law enforcement. When you do away with law enforcement, we have a lawless society.
1: Yeah. And that's where you get defund the police, defund ICE, defund the military. Anything that's, well, you think about it. Yeah, we wish to protect the separation of powers. We want the three branches of government. But everything that they wish to do, because if you don't protect the three branches of government, the Bill of Rights is meaningless at that point.
0: You have nothing.
1: And so all across the board, the Democrats are basically stating the fact that the people that are taking over our party want to do everything to make sure that an American citizen is not safe.
0: Right.
1: And they've got half the voting public right now that agrees with
0: it. Oh, yeah.
1: Well, yeah. You know, this is, you know, this is like the Massachusetts lesbian bar.
0: Mm.
1: Nothing makes any sense.
0: Right. But yet you get that much support.
1: Yeah.
0: That's why we've been saying for years, they're still winning elections. With this kind of insanity, they're winning elections.
1: And they're not going anywhere.
0: They're not done. No.
1: We are Red Eye Radio.
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0: Beer Runner Radio. He's Eric Cronin. I'm Gary McNamara. Okay, I had a chuckle.
1: What?
0: What? A Babylon Bee headline. Man comforted by the knowledge that AI will destroy humanity before AOC can become president.
1: Well, okay. All right. Okay. Yeah, but if we're going to do that, if we know it's going to happen, if we learn, if the CEO of NVIDIA comes back and says, okay, I changed my mind, it is going to happen, then what I think we should do is take all the money you can, print all the money you can, make everybody a trillionaire for the last few years on this planet before the robots take over.
0: Right, because economics will just say we're not going to exist.
1: We're not
0: for those yeah, for the few years before.
1: The economy is going to, if they know that the robots are going to take over, and you know they are, then the economy is going to crash anyway. Of course, the money won't be worth anything, but I'll feel better. I'll have stacks of money.
0: We gave you the money, but it's not worth anything. But we gave you the money.
1: Well, you and I go back
0: to the imagery.
1: The people fighting for going back on the gold standard. We said, no. The water standard.
0: Yes.
1: That's going to be the most precious commodity. It's clean water. So,
0: you know. People say, well, if all goes to hell, I have gold. It's like, yeah. No, you want water.
1: Yeah. Aqua coins or whatever we want to call them, right?
0: Clean water and moist toilet or towelettes.
1: That's right.
0: From what's the movie?
1: Book of Eli.
0: Yes, exactly.
1: Yes.
0: and batteries.
1: And, of course, and someone who can remember the Bible word for word.
0: Yes.
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3: 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Gary McNamara and Eric Harley talk about everything from politics to social issues and news of the day. Whether you're up late or you're just starting your day, welcome to the show from the Relief Factor Studios. 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
0: All across America, we are Red Eye Radio. He is Eric Harley and I'm Gary McNamara. Welcome and good morning. That story out of L.A., the news chopper crashing, some of the horrific video from inside. And the video is horrific because it's the video from inside the helicopters are looking down at this accident. You can see the, obviously the helicopter is falling.
1: Yeah.
0: And then, you know, it goes dark, but it was News Chopper 4 belonging to NBC 4 in Los Angeles. Mm-hmm. And it always brings me back to when I worked at a radio station in Buffalo, New York back in 93.
1: Yeah.
0: And it was early, it was January 93, and I was only there for a couple of months. It basically had transitioned me into another job when I went to Illinois. But I was trained by a great guy, a guy by the name of Mike Rosman. And he was like the engineer, but he was also the traffic helicopter guy. Yeah. And on January 11th of that year, they went up to cover the traffic, and there was really foggy, and they ran into power lines over the Niagara River, probably about 6 miles above the falls. And went into the water, and both the pilot and Mike were killed. 48 years old. I'll never forget that, because you know, and that was when there was a lot of questioning at that point as to whether traffic helicopters were needed.
1: Right.
0: You know, whether it was something, and there was a great debate on that. Yeah, but he was just a great guy, and it was so terrifying. And then a week later, after the funeral, the station came to me and asked me if I wanted to be the traffic helicopter reporter. I was only working part time as a talk show host.
1: Yeah.
0: And I said no, even though the money was good.
1: Mm-hmm.
0: And I just said, no, I wouldn't be interested in doing it. Number one, the number one reason is that it's not what I want to do.
1: Right.
0: So, yeah. But they asked me, but I'll just never forget how horrifying that was when it happened. And I've got friends, a lot of friends who did that for a living. I'm sure you did too. Oh,
1: well,
0: I was
1: the late Dick Siegel for WDAP, who was a Vietnam vet and Vietnam war hero. In fact, there's some incredible stories of his service in Vietnam. And, of course, he was the long-term partner on the air with Hal Jay, who still hosts the WBAP Morning News and our flagship station here in town, along with Ernie. And Ernie Brown and
0: Monty used to
1: and Monty Monty Cook
0: was he in the helicopter?
1: He was for a while.
0: Okay,
1: and it started to change with technology, and they were using for radio reports, for traffic reports, and sometimes and also sometimes for television traffic reports. Television, of course, if you have the visual, they have TxDOT cameras or DOT cameras, your state cameras,
0: right,
1: that are positioned and they can show you backups. And then what they use, what they started using was actual pings from cell phones. And they could tell. And so they, you didn't need helicopters necessarily in the air. With television coverage of news like this event that led to this crash. It is still, of course, necessary. And in Los Angeles, there's a lot of that, because if you look at the layout of Los Angeles, you know, anything from a high-speed chase or to, you know, anything going on, you know, there it, for television news, that's required. You need to get that kind of, basically that kind of coverage, to get that kind of footage and cover those stories accurately. And that's essentially what happened. And it, they say it was just before 7 p.m. There are three victims, three fatalities here. The reporter and who was in the helicopter, along with a pilot of the helicopter and a pedestrian that was on the ground in the parking lot. This the helicopter went down between two buildings, and this pedestrian was in on the ground. And there were several people who were treated for injuries. On the scene. In fact, Fox News is reporting
0: one hospitalized.
1: Four people were assessed at the scene after the crash, and three pronounced dead, of course, and a four transported to a local hospital in unknown conditions. So it's when you look at that again, I was thinking actually about this the other day, about how Los Angeles is really unique in how it's laid out and how much footage comes from the air,
0: mm-hmm.
1: you know, and, you know, there's still a ton of high speed chases and stuff like that.
0: Wildfires.
1: And so much that's covered. And that happens, you know, in all major cities. But LA, especially with the freeway system they have, there's a lot of coverage from the air. And so, again, our thoughts and prayers are with the families of the victims here.
0: All right. So you and I always like to observe what's going on in the media.
1: Uh-huh.
0: And one of the things that frustrates us a lot is when there's a story out there and it's never completed.
1: Yeah.
0: Or the reporter doesn't complete the story, and it doesn't make any sense by how they reported it. And I saw this story yesterday, and again, I'm not picking on Fox for this. It's just a Fox News story.
1: Yeah.
0: And it was a story of the airport x-ray shows terrifying object taped in a carry-on to skip the checked baggage fee. So I'm like, terrifying object? What was it? I mean, what's going on here? So, of course, they got me to read it, right?
1: Clickbait.
0: Yeah, because it was an airport x-ray shows a knife was taped to a carry-on to skip the checked baggage fee, because then I might not actually read it, right?
1: All right.
0: Okay, just a knife and they caught it.
1: Right.
0: Terrifying object, you know, got to me. And that's okay, because if you look at it and there's a knife taped inside your carry-on baggage, you can view that as terrifying, because it's like, what was the purpose of it? So the story goes, a traveler tried to dodge a $100 baggage fee by hiding a dangerous item inside of her carry-on bag, but it wasn't long before she was caught red-handed. The unidentified passenger was going through security at Dane County Regional Airport in Madison, Wisconsin, when a TSA officer spotted what appeared to be a knife on an x-ray machine, according to an employee, story published on the agency's website. Officer searched the bag and discovered the knife had been taped in place inside the luggage, according to the TSA. The passenger later admitted that she tried to conceal the knife from TSA because she had an upcoming camping trip. Her response to me was, I was attempting to conceal this night from the TSA, said the supervisor. The admission, along with the discovery of the concealed knife, prompted TSA to call law enforcement. The Dane County Sheriff's Office and TSA manager responded to the scene, TSA said. The woman told officers she did not think the TSA would find the knife, which, again, you would have to ask if she was being completely honest with that. How smart is she? But my question at this point.
1: I shaped the knife like I put enough tape on it to shape it into a Twinkie.
0: Yeah.
1: I thought they would never find it.
0: So my first thought at that point, you know, by the time we got to this point was, did they arrest her? Right?
1: Right.
0: That's the question that came to mind as I'm reading this. Yes. I haven't finished the story and right. I'm going through it.
1: Terrifying object here.
0: That's right. Because it was a terrifying object.
1: Right, right.
0: And they go on to talk about the fact that the one TSA officer said, I've seen knives by accident. I've never seen somebody purposely try to, you know, to sneak a knife through in order to avoid the baggage fee.
1: Yeah.
0: Right.
1: Yeah.
0: So I'm sitting there thinking at this point, they probably arrested this person. Right.
1: Yeah.
0: Because she did this knowingly, you would expect an arrest. And one of the last lines is from one of the TSA officials, for whatever reason you may be traveling, don't jeopardize your income or freedom just to save an item like this $5 knife. And then they have this here. And this is where I look at the reporter and say, you didn't ask the additional questions, because she wrote, the passenger voluntarily surrendered the knife and was cleared to travel, according to the TSA. Well, she didn't voluntarily surrender the knife.
1: No, they took it from her.
0: They took it from her.
1: I mean, if they're saying, because nothing is written, nothing is in this story that says she was given an option to check it on, you know, and put it, you know, in checked luggage. You know, that happened to me one time.
0: Well, she might have been. Because they let her travel.
1: What I'm saying is, it doesn't say they were, that they offered that, right? So I don't know that it's voluntary, because...
0: Well, no, it's not voluntary because they caught it.
1: I know.
0: They weren't going to allow her to continue to take the knife on.
1: No, but there's a choice. There's a choice that they gave me. You can keep it, but you got to go check it. That's your choice. Or you can voluntarily turn it over to them.
0: Right.
1: But that wasn't what happened here. That's my whole point.
0: Right. But they were going to take the knife.
1: Yes.
0: She wasn't going to be able to keep
1: it. Because she concealed it deliberately.
0: Right. But I look at it and go, she concealed it deliberately.
1: Yes.
0: The fact that they said, okay, you can continue traveling if you put it in, and they don't say that specifically, but if you put it in the carry-on luggage.
1: Right.
0: You know, if you decide to go back and
1: check. If she had carry on, I guess, yeah.
0: Not carry on. Check luggage.
1: I mean, check luggage, yeah. If she had check luggage,
0: She would have to take that bag and make it check luggage.
1: Right.
0: Because she didn't have check luggage.
1: Right.
0: She was trying to avoid the fee to begin with.
1: Right.
0: So apparently she didn't have it. But when they say she voluntarily surrendered it, well, no, she didn't. She didn't have a choice. And you cleared her for travel. And she deliberately, this was not an accident. It wasn't that it fell through and, sorry, I didn't know it. She admitted, I did it.
1: Right. That's what I'm saying. They never, I don't see anywhere where they gave her the choice of, listen, no problem here. If you would like to check it on and check your bag. They called the cops.
0: Yeah. They called the cop, but they let her through. Everybody just said, okay, fine, you can go through, even though you were attempting to skip the baggage fee. You deliberately were carrying that knife on. I would think that you would get some type of charge against you.
1: I would think you probably wouldn't make that flight.
0: Yeah, yeah, and that's the other thing. You wouldn't make the flight.
1: We need to do some more thorough screening here, or whatever. I don't know what they would do, but, you know, look, you deliberately disguise this, admittedly, to get this past TSA. I did that with one can of Pringles, and I'm telling you, it took 2 hours. 2 hours. The screening process.
2: Well, can you go through with Pringles?
1: Yeah, you can. If you do it the way I did it.
2: No, can you get through with the Pringles? I think you can. You can bring a food item like that,
1: yeah,
2: on, right?
1: Yeah. Just a joke.
2: Oh, okay.
1: Yeah, I always go through.
2: No, I was just wondering if that because of the canister?
1: The canister. The shape of the canister.
2: Yes, that's what I was thinking, the shape of the canister.
1: Oh, okay. No, that's a great point. I missed that. No, yes, you can. You just need to let them know. That's not tennis balls. It's Pringles.
2: There were two times I've been pulled over, you know, for extra, you know, baggage search.
1: Yeah.
2: And one was when a friend of mine, her daughter, for, you know, was having a fundraiser for school, and I was back in Buffalo, and she was selling candles.
1: Right.
2: So they gave me a candle in a little glass jar. Mm-hmm. Well, I took my coiled, this goes back about 20 years ago.
1: Yeah.
2: I had my phone charger, and it was like the coil thing, you know, where it's like, what do you call it? Where it's
1: a coiled.
2: Coiled coil. Right. Coiled wire.
1: It's a coiled.
2: Whatever.
1: Cord.
2: And I just wrapped it around the candle, not even thinking about it. And they were like, whoa, you need to be pulled aside here. Okay, let's be. They go, do you know this looks like a bomb?
1: Did you write dynamite on the candle?
2: No, I mean, it's like, didn't even.
1: Did you write. Hey, don't worry. This is not dynamite.
2: And the other one was when I was visiting a friend in Florida a few years back, and she was like, okay, knowing that I was diabetic, you need to try monk fruit.
1: Right.
2: And I always tell anybody who knows me, don't give me anything to bring back. I go back to see my family. Don't give me any presents. Right. Because you're going to give me something that I have to check. I don't check. The best present is no present for me. And she gave me this bag of monk fruit.
1: And a beanbag chair.
2: And the monk fruit powder. Whatever.
1: Right. The powder. Yeah.
2: The powder.
1: So it's powder.
2: Yeah, the powder.
1: Okay,
2: well,
1: great.
2: Well, you don't bring monk fruit onto a plane because it sets off the alarms that it's an explosive.
1: Oh, it does?
2: Yeah.
1: I didn't know that.
2: It took me an extra half hour to get through. They needed to bring in one of their experts or explosive experts, and it was in a commercial bag.
1: But in the original bag,
2: in the original commercial bag.
1: Do you know why it set it off? What's
2: no,
1: in it?
2: Whatever's in the monk fruit sets it off.
1: That's got to be good for you.
2: And so they actually took went in the bag, you know, took a needle or whatever, and got a sample of it. Tested, they go, okay, it's monk fruit, go through. But it took a half hour for this special expert, explosives expert, to get to the gate to check it out for me.
1: Wow.
2: And I was telling her, don't give me anything. So I called her, I go, right when they were waiting, because they were real friendly. They knew it was commercial monk fruit, but they had to check. And I'm just like, I'm here because you gave me the monk fruit, and they're going after an explosives expert. What did I tell you? You got to be kidding me. What did I tell you? You told me don't give you anything. So,
1: I'm still in jail.
2: Yeah, still in jail.
1: So, monk fruit prison.
2: Those are the two times. Otherwise,
1: I got it. They pulled me and did a search for, there were two things. One was a letter opener.
2: Oh, yeah.
1: And it was made by a company. It was a promotional thing. So they designed it. Even worse than it's even looks like it could do more. In fact, would have done more harm had I wanted to use it in that way. And it was given to me at a trade show. And they were like, you can't. And I'm like, didn't even occur to me. Because it's got a business card on it. Part of it is a business card. The other was one of the greatest pocket knives I ever had, given to me by my father-in-law. And it was in the bottom of the bag. And I still to this day can't tell you how it got in my travel bag. But it did. And I didn't know it was there. It was in the very bottom deep crevice of that bag. And, of course, they saw it. And I said, no, you can keep it. I'm not going to check it. So that was it.
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5: That there is a potential tropical cyclone developing in the central Atlantic Ocean, one not expected to make landfall, is perhaps newsworthy, according to USDA meteorologist Brad Rippey, since
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26: 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Like the 50,000 veterans who returned from Iraq and Afghanistan with devastating injuries. 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

0: We are Red Eye Radio. He's Eric Carly, and I'm Gary McNamara. Welcome and good morning. Well, Republicans, especially Republicans that are running in the, you know, for the Senate, are talking about, and the president jumped on it after they did, of banning diesel exports.
1: Mm-hmm.
0: Wall Street Journal saying, guys, do you understand how it all works? Because if you did, this would be the last thing you'd be doing. Because it's not going to lower prices. It's going to raise prices.
1: Right.
0: And they explain how it's going to do it and what the Republicans actually should be doing. But it's an article talking about the fact that Republicans are panicking now. And more Republicans are coming out against the war now. And there was an article, you know, you got Ted Cruz running. You've got, it looks like DeSantis is going to run. There's a poll out there that's showing more Republicans now say they're Republicans and not necessarily a supporter of Trump. What's going on here? We'll get to it next.
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0: for a lot of that diesel usage because of the trucking industry using so much of it to move goods. We pay that ultimately in the end. And that has another impact on pricing. So you have tariffs. You have, I don't know what happens with the whole idea of dumping beef and dumping fuel, or oil rather, on the U.S., you know, from other countries. Cause I think, by the way, I think that's, it's just becoming a moot point because you're not getting to the solution itself. You're not getting to the core, the reason that we're here on pricing on those issues. And that's why I think you're seeing more and more Republicans back away saying, yeah, we got to do something about this.
1: Well, it's too late now for the midterms.
0: The midterms are done. It's over. Those decisions, for the most part, have already been made. And, and we'll see what happens.
1: And that's why it's viewed as panic from.
0: Right. Right.
1: You're looking and go, okay, they're, as we said probably a month ago, okay, here come the Republicans panicking over prices.
0: Right.
1: We warned them from day one, and they didn't say anything until, you know, really a month ago. And it's like, so, you know, if you think you're going to change it now, you're not.
0: No, it's not.
1: And so what is it? It's pure panic. They believe the polls. They believe, I don't know what's going to happen, but they believe there's a much greater chance of them losing Senate seats now.
0: I think actually the focus now has been on, or probably is turning more toward what the hell are we going to do in 28?
1: Well, that's why there's a bunch of articles, you know, Ted Cruz, it looks like he's running.
0: Yep.
1: Probably DeSantis is going to run, and they're all coming out.
0: Yep.
1: Anti-tariffs, anti-equity, you know, the government having any ownership in companies. They're against the dumping of the beef. They're coming out directly against Trump's economic policies.
0: Right.
1: As DeSantis and Cruz.
0: Right.
1: They're soft selling it.
0: Right.
1: But they're coming out against his policies. We are Red Eye Radio.
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0: Beer Runner Radio. He's Eric Cronin. I'm Gary McNamara. You know, another thing that's ticking off Republicans?
1: Mm-hmm.
0: The way Trump was so chummy with Mondawmy.
1: Yeah.
0: He's just taking out. People go, what's he doing? And then the story, you see the story from the New York Post?
1: Mm.
0: Lip reader reveals Trump's surprising offer to Mondawmy after their New York City meeting.
1: Hmm.
0: He said, what I will say is, we'll look after you, but as I say, you're doing great, Trump said. The lip reader told the Post. I'll look after you. You look after New Yorkers, the president said, and we can make both work. I want to support you. Help me. Come with me to the White House. See how I work. And it's like, don't you understand? You lose the midterms. Mondawmy and the Democrats will be the first ones coming after you. They're not your friend.
1: No, they are not.
0: It's just like, wow.
1: Yeah.
0: Wow.
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0: 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It's Money Monday. 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

0: We are Red Eye Radio. He is Eric Cronin. I'm Gary McNamara. Coming up, some new polling and that antitrust story from the other day. Paramount Warner merger. All right.
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2: It's Sybil Wilkes with what we need to know. The family of Nolan Wells and attorney Bancrump are demanding an independent federal investigation into the college football player's death on Mississippi's Horn Island, citing private digital forensic evidence revealing deleted text messages from the teenager's phone. NBC News survey reveals 47% of young voters view capitalism negatively, while 42% view socialism positively amid growing support for progressive primary candidates. At the White House, President Trump hosted Chinese President Xi Jinping for a state dinner Thursday night, and both leaders visit the National Archives today to view the Declaration of Independence. In entertainment, Snoop Dogg hosts the MTV Video Music Awards this weekend, featuring a Dolly Parton tribute, while New York Knicks captain Jalen Brunson hosts the season premiere of Saturday Night Live. I'm Sybil Wilkes. Be informed, be empowered.
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0: flaunted to expedite approvals from the Trump administration. Result, success for the Ellisons on all fronts.
1: No, seriously, when the Hollywood Reporter wrote, that's it?
0: Yeah.
1: That was their, that was the first part of their headline on this. It's because they're looking basically, you know, I don't know what the editorial board at the Hollywood Reporter was looking for, but, you know, they're covering Hollywood. You certainly want to see jobs preserved in Hollywood, that kind of thing. Yeah. But, I don't know if that was the take of the Hollywood Reporter ever. If I don't, I had no idea. But when the Hollywood Reporter comes back and says, are you kidding me? That's all? That's it? Is all of this for this? Because it turned out to be things that were already going to happen.
0: Yeah.
1: Basically. And had nothing to do with antitrust.
0: You came in yesterday and I'm like, Eric, did I miss something here? Yeah. What am I missing?
1: Yeah.
0: And you're like, nope. You're not nope. missing anything. I go, I keep feeling like I'm missing something, or this is like a Babylon Bee story,
1: yeah.
0: because nowhere do they talk about antitrust.
1: It had nothing to do with antitrust.
0: We are Red Eye Radio.
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0: We are Runner Radio. He's Eric Curley, and I'm Gary McNamara. You know, and I just thought about this, too, because I'd said, you know, that they came up with this deal to hopefully protect some of the jobs in the huge liberal state of California. Mm-hmm. But I just thought about this.
1: What?
0: Maybe I'm wrong.
1: What?
0: Does the deal said 30 movies they must produce a year domestically. That doesn't mean in California.
1: No, it doesn't.
0: Because this would be so they could produce them in Texas or.
1: Yeah. Yeah.
0: Florida.
1: Yeah. I didn't see anything that says they must create these jobs in California. Yeah. Yeah.
0: What's his name? Mark Ruffalo.
1: Yeah.
0: See, he was furious with it.
1: I'm sure.
0: He was livid. And all the Hollywood liberal blogs were like, this didn't do anything.
1: No, they want, you know, it's like that strike that, you know, said, you know, we've got to protect our industry from AI. Well, it's only a matter of time. They're already using AI. They've been using CGI for the longest time, you know, and if I were an actor, I'd be concerned about someone using my likeness, but that's what lawyers are for. Otherwise, technology is going to happen.
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9: 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The reality is every generation experiences a technology powerful enough to change society. Transistor radios were replaced by boom boxes. 8-track tapes were replaced by cassettes, cassettes by discs. Landlines were replaced by cell phones. Television was replaced by cable, then satellite. Now everybody is streaming. However, this generation will inherit the first technology that can imitate thought itself. And all of us must decide how we will embrace artificial intelligence. AI is the first technology that will require us to set moral parameters for its usage. We must now decide what AI should be allowed and what should be prohibited. We must decide what happens to creativity, labor, truth, privacy, empathy, and democracy, and who will benefit. What will we require to remain uniquely human?
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4: 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Gary McNamara and Eric Harley talk about everything from politics to social issues and news of the day. 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
5: We are Red Eye Radio. He is Eric Harley and I'm Gary McNamara. Good morning.
6: Hi.
16: What a crazy world we live in.
6: It's a Wednesday show already.
5: I know. Let me, I just want to read this because I read this yesterday thinking to myself, is this a parody? It's got to be a parody. Is this a I went to the Babylon Bee. I'm lying here. I went to the Babylon Bee to check it out. No, I knew it was legit because the New York Post wrote it. Oh, wait a minute. Maybe it wasn't legit because the New York Post wrote it. No, they're a tabloid paper, but they break great stories, and they do, on the serious stories, tell the truth.
6: Yeah.
5: But this story was like, wow. Ready for this?
6: What?
5: Stop what you're doing unless you're driving. A Massachusetts lesbian bar descended into a catty culture war. You thinking of Kramer, too? And faces a potentially business-ending boycott from sudden enemies who flipped out when the owners lifted a long-standing mask mandate for just one night a week. Greenfield's last-ditch bar scrapped Saturday mask requirements on August 31st in a bid to boost business, but the move completely backfired, sparking uproar from members of the small city's queer community. Some critics dramatically liken the decision to a mass disabling event, a eugenicist attack, and a host of other hot button items that escalated to threats of violence. The Boston Globe reported this quote, "I hope your venue gets firebombed for robbing my fellow immunocompromised people of their Saturday plans just to scrape extra revenue from the ableists." One commenter wrote on the Western Massachusetts Bar Post announcing the change, quote, "People like you kill disabled people in the name of your own leisure and convenience," wrote another. While a third said, "Just say you're being complicit in a mass disabling event and get it over with." And that was all because masks were made optional just once a week. Last Ditch, which opened in 2025, still requires masks all other days, even as the town has not reported a COVID case in months.
6: Wow. We're still talking about a bar, right?
5: Yes, we're talking about a bar. Sales has already been slumping at the bar due to the bar's business model. This is just great. I mean, the liberalism. The bar's business model that includes rules like nobody will be barred from entry due to a lack of funds.
6: Wait, hold on.
5: And it's a bar. Yes, it's a bar.
6: You just caught the ear of a bunch of radio people.
5: Right.
6: Are you saying we can drink for free?
5: And poor and unhoused people are welcomed in the space.
6: Okay.
5: You're serving alcohol. You're a bar, it's from what I get here.
6: It's a bar. Yeah.
5: The mask mandate was another rule, as the bar last ditch vowed that ableism infringements on disabled patrons enjoying the venue was strictly barred. That meant the face coverings were required to protect anyone who was immune compromised. It remains unclear how anyone was expected to drink while masked.
6: Don't they make bar masks? Don't they have just a hole for the straw?
5: I have no idea.
6: Just a small hole for the straw.
5: I have no idea.
6: You poke through it like a Capri Sun.
5: I can still remember.
6: I think that's how it works.
5: I still remember in COVID when I was finally flying again. So this would be 21. And, you know, we had to wear the mask everywhere. And still, and on the airplane, you still had to wear the mask.
6: Many people were wearing them in their own cars.
5: I know, that was a great one.
6: When they were the only people in their own cars.
5: But I can feel, even though my lungs are extremely healthy, they're sensitive. Mm-hmm. You know, on pollution days, I feel it.
6: You mean sensitive to unkind words or sensitive to the environment?
5: My lungs to the environment. You know, and especially now it's ragweed pollen and whatever pollen's in the air now. And I think yesterday was a pollution day.
6: Was it?
5: Yeah, I felt it. Mm-hmm. I felt it yesterday, yeah. And so wearing a mask made it tough for me to breathe. So I remember it was on Amazon. It was like, here's one with a vent filter in it.
6: Mm-hmm.
5: You would have thought I was hijacking an American Airlines plane when I got on it. Sir, sir, sir, you cannot wear that mask. You cannot wear. What do you mean? It's a mask. You cannot have that vent, that filter vent on it. Makes it easier for me to breathe. Doesn't matter. And they made me take it off and they gave me one of their paper masks.
6: Yeah, ones that are made of tissue.
5: That I guarantee.
6: That's about right. How thick they are. These are much better.
5: That I guarantee had to be a worse mask than what I was wearing. I mean, they were all bogus. They were all bogus to begin with, as we found out later on.
6: What's funny is walking around and then seeing used masks on the ground. You know, just somebody just got tired of wearing that mask and just pulled it off.
5: But this article keeps. I mean, this shows everything that is just out of this world, bat soup crazy of liberalism.
6: I want John Taffer to go check this bar out. Bar rescue. Let's see how this works out.
5: Remains unclear how anyone was expected to drink while masked. The three bar owners, one a drag performer using its pronouns, another now in clown school.
6: Oh, wow. At least they're looking to improve their life.
5: Began to slip behind on their bills.
6: How am I going to pay for clown school? You could become a stripper.
5: They fell behind on their bills and could not pay themselves or even their staff.
6: Oh, no, this has bar rescue all over it.
5: So the trio decided to lift the mask mandate on Saturdays to try to boost revenue, keep the lights on, the Globe reported. It is with love that we inform our immune-compromised disabled divas we will be opening Saturday. This is a quote from the owners. It is with love that we informed our immune-compromised disabled divas we will be opening Saturday nights as mask optional, Last Ditch merrily wrote.
6: Merrily.
5: Merrily wrote in their August Instagram post that blew its world apart. Management first tried to apologize for its supposedly flippant post, writing, "We are sorry for our passive and dismissive tone of our change to the norms and schedule impacting the most intersectional of us." But that only fanned the flames because last ditch's post failed to include written alt text describing the written message for visually impaired people.
7: Oh, okay.
5: This is not an accessible post, someone commented. It indicates a lack of care or interest in the disability intersectionality. Desperate, last ditch tried to address the controversy in its monthly community meeting on September 11th. By the way, is alcohol served at a monthly community meeting? But the event was immediately hijacked by outraged masses who joined by Zoom and began filling the chat with hysterical comments, each read aloud for the in-person group to hear. Wow. So, I mean, it's, let's put it this way. It's all gone to hell.
6: Yeah.
5: Oh, wow. When it came to hear from Last Ditch's last remaining owner, the other two quit months ago, she broke down in tears saying she's just been trying to help her friends with their business before ending up in charge. "It was not my passion project," said Jackie Madeline, cried through her mask, explaining she'd been left responsible for a $50,000 business loan taken out with her friends and that she'd been living in a car for 6 months to stay ahead of her bar payments. She claimed she'd been working four jobs to keep up with the payments. "I never really wanted this. I don't think I'm doing a very good job." Her critics were not impressed. "You chose your time to spill tears and center your feelings," one person responded. "This is incredibly racist and deflecting behavior."
6: Well,
5: it's like they can't make their, she's living in her car. The other two owners quit. They can't make any money. They're going bankrupt.
6: She's working four jobs. So she knows what being productive means. But yet she believes because, you know, she cares that people should just patronize the business because they care. It doesn't work that way at all.
5: And this may be the best ending to a story ever.
6: All right.
5: She's falling behind in her rent. The bar's landlord's demanding $3,900 by the end of September.
6: Hmm.
5: And the fateful mask optional Saturday nights have not helped, with the bar room all but empty each weekend despite drink deals and DJs that used to attract dozens of customers.
6: Dozens?
5: The only person left around midnight on a recent Saturday suggested, this is maybe the sentence of the year, suggested trying a Lady Gaga theme party might bring some people in. The bartender responded, "Sorry, Gaga is canceled. Gaga is Zionist." End of quote.
6: Oh, yeah. Forgot about that one. Oh, no, no, no. This right here, this story encompasses everything going on with the radical left right here.
5: Everything. Everything. Everything. Absolutely everything.
6: They believe, because of what they believe, they should just be patronized and be given things, and it should just be, it should just happen because that's how they feel. And someone who was a superstar, a real superstar at one time,
5: yep,
6: is now a Zionist and cannot, we will not have a Lady Gaga theme. How did that person who suggested the party not know that? You're not up on the playbook?
5: Well, and the other beautiful thing, I mean, we've always said that in liberalism, because you're always looking for more victims, you have to find more oppressors. And eventually the victims become the oppressors, or the heroes become the oppressors. Lady Gaga was viewed as a hero.
6: Right.
5: Now she's a Zionist and unacceptable.
6: Right.
5: But the other thing is, you had these bar owners come in and sit there and say, this is the market and we're going to try to do here. And they were heroes for doing what they're doing. Now they're viewed as racist scumbags of the earth who should all go bankrupt, lose their business, be homeless because they have a mask optional day on Saturday. This is how insane the left is. And if they continue to have victories politically, this is the kind of stuff that you're going to continue to see. Everything will be reversed. They're not backing off. I think I forgot who had it. Some conservative magazine. Woke isn't going away. It's something that we've been saying all along. It's not going away.
8: Yeah.
5: The insanity is not going away.
8: No, it's getting worse.
5: And if they get in power, they're going to double down on it.
8: Yep.
5: And, you know, you look in the state of Texas, Tallarico still leads in the polls.
8: Mm-hmm. Yep.
5: And everybody knows that he's trying to pretend that he's a moderate and a God-fearing person, and he's full of crap, and everybody knows it.
8: Yep.
5: And they're still like, sorry.
8: Yep. And this is where, this is, again, something we've been warning about for years. The left isn't done. They're nowhere near done. What they think is people are stupid. They just need to keep doing more of what they're doing. And that's exactly what happened. They need to turn it up, ramp it up to the nth. And here we are. Lady Gaga's canceled because she's a Zionist.
5: Yeah.
8: She and Ed Sheeran can go on tour together in front of nobody.
5: I saw somebody saying that there was a debate, why aren't they going after Pink? Because she's next.
8: Yeah. Oh, no, everybody is next. At some point, you become the oppressor. We've been saying this for years. And if you're on the left, it's only a matter of time. It's only a matter of time.
5: And this is where they want to get into, you know, they won't debate. They won't debate the people on the right who actually do it for a living, you know, who are in the arena of ideas. They won't talk. They won't talk to the media. They just, you know, they'll throw out quotes and that's it. Who they are attacking, they're going after entertainment. The left wishes to enact their insane ideology in every part of our society.
8: Yeah.
5: They don't want to argue with it, as we know. I'm really referring to the perfect example, which was Josh Hawley talking to the Berkeley professor about the radical transgender movement. And she said, well, just questioning it is transphobic.
8: Mm-hmm.
5: Yep. Hey, by the way, nothing really to that story about the study that was done. The study that was done finding out that, you know, that transgenders have a higher rate of suicide.
8: Right.
5: But there is no difference between whether, you know, you get body mutilation or irreversible hormones or do not.
8: Right.
5: That does not increase.
8: There's a massive mental health crisis and the left refuses to deal with it.
5: When did we bring that up? Last Friday or Monday? I can't remember. But I've seen no response to that.
8: Nope.
5: It's like, okay, we're just going to ignore that one.
8: We'll do nothing about it.
5: We are Red Eye Radio.
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0: We are on our radio. He's Eric Cronin. I'm Gary McNamara. The president and Iran still more fallout on the Paramount Warner deal. The whole thing where, I mean, it's like across the financial world, it was like across the financial world, it was like, where's the antitrust stuff? There's nothing here.
1: Right.
0: And it just shows you that attorney generals think about this. You had 22 states come and say there's a huge antitrust problem there. They were lying.
1: Yeah, they knew it wasn't the
0: case. They never were focused on it. And that's the important part.
1: Yep.
0: They will attempt to destroy mergers because of symbolism. Because that's all it was.
1: Mm-hmm.
0: And we'll get to another angle on that coming up here in just a little bit. But just getting back to that story of the lesbian bar in Massachusetts, I just think it's such a wonderful story because as I'm reading it, I'm like, this stupid story encapsulates where the mainstream of the Democratic Party is today.
1: Yeah.
0: Maybe except really for wearing masks all the time.
1: Right.
0: But everything else thrown into it.
1: Yeah.
0: All the explanations. I'm like, that's a Democratic Party.
1: Mm-hmm.
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3: I've been a disruptor all my life, and I started this podcast to challenge conventional thinking and stereotypes around the black community and black men. 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
4: It's Sybil Wilkes with What We Need to Know. The family of Nolan Wells and Attorney Bancrump are demanding an independent federal investigation into the college football player's death on Mississippi's Horn Island, citing private digital forensic evidence revealing deleted text messages from the teenager's phone. NBC News survey reveals 47% of young voters view capitalism negatively, while 42% view socialism positively amid growing support for progressive primary candidates. At the White House, President Trump hosted Chinese President Xi Jinping for a state dinner Thursday night, and both leaders visit the National Archives today to view the Declaration of Independence. In entertainment, Snoop Dogg hosts the MTV Video Music Awards this weekend, featuring a Dolly Parton tribute, while New York Knicks captain Jalen Brunson hosts the season premiere of Saturday Night Live. I'm Sybil Wilkes. Be informed, be empowered.
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0: Beer Runner Radio. He's Eric Cronin. I'm Gary McNamara. Okay, I had a chuckle.
1: What?
0: A Babylon Bee headline. Man comforted by the knowledge that AI will destroy humanity before AOC can become president.
1: Well, okay. All right. Okay. Yeah, but if we're going to do that, if we know it's going to happen, if we learn, if the CEO of NVIDIA comes back and says, okay, I changed my mind, it is going to happen, then what I think we should do is take all the money you can, print all the money you can, make everybody a trillionaire for the last few years on this planet before the robots take over.
0: Right, because economics will just say we're not going to exist.
1: We're not for the few years before. The economy is going to, if they know that the robots are going to take over, and you know they are, then the economy is going to crash anyway. Of course, the money won't be worth anything, but I'll feel better. I'll have stacks of money.
0: We gave you the money, but it's not worth anything. But we gave you the money.
1: Well, you and I go back
0: to the imagery.
1: The people fighting for going back on the gold standard. We said, no. The water standard.
0: Yes.
1: That's going to be the most precious commodity. It's clean water. So,
0: you know. People say, well, if all goes to hell, I have gold. It's like, yeah. No, you want water.
1: Yeah. Aqua coins or whatever we want to call them, right?
0: Clean water and moist toilet or towelettes.
1: That's right.
0: From what's the movie?
1: Book of Eli.
0: Yes, exactly.
1: Yes.
0: and batteries.
1: And of course, and someone who can remember the Bible word for word.
0: Ah, yes, yes.
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2: 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Gary McNamara and Eric Hurley talk about everything from politics to social issues and news of the day. 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
3: All across America, we are Red Eye Radio. He is Eric Hurley and I'm Gary McNamara.
4: Hi.
3: So you know what I'm watching on YouTube now?
4: What? What are you watching?
3: As we know, I you know, I don't pay, and I don't think you do either. Right? You don't pay for the...
4: I pay to not have commercials.
3: Right. I pay not to have commercials on YouTube, and it's the greatest money ever.
4: Right.
3: And I've been watching a lot because any other streaming channel right now, all you see, I mean, 95% of the commercials on any streaming outlet, I swear, on the ones on the streaming outlets I'm watching, are all the Senate ads in Texas.
4: Yeah, yeah,
3: are either Paxton or Tallarico. Mm-hmm. Paxton's running more.
4: Yeah,
3: and he, I will say this on his commercials, they are it's using the issues where they believe Tallarico is wrong and the issues where he's right. But they're all based on issues.
4: Yeah.
3: Tallarico was all, The one I've seen the most is one where he's a server. I mean, basically, I'm here to serve you, and he's basically a server in a restaurant.
4: Yeah, okay, yeah.
3: You know, giving people their food. I'm here to serve you, and my Christianity tells me this. I'm here to serve, and I'm here. I'm like, what a line of horse manure.
4: Yeah, yeah.
3: And, you know, whether you like Paxton or not, or whether you're Republican and you're like, oh, couldn't we have picked somebody better, whatever. The ads he's running are all issue-based, and they're all issue-based on things where independents would say, uh-huh, yep.
4: Yeah.
3: The only problem is, but then again, Paxton doesn't have to take any responsibility for the economy.
4: No.
3: So he's hitting, you know, all the different issues out there, and – you know, that, you know, and also I see the Greg Abbott ones, and the Hinojosa ads too, where they're saying, you know, she wants to raise taxes here. She wants to do this. She wants to do that. Mm-hmm. Not a property tax, wants a sales tax in Texas.
4: Right.
3: Things like that. They're all the issues.
4: A sales tax or an income tax?
3: Income tax.
4: Yeah. Okay.
3: Yeah. Yeah. Income tax.
4: Yeah.
3: Did I say sales?
4: Yeah.
3: Income. Income tax. All the issues that apparently independents don't care about anymore.
4: Right. Yeah.
3: Yeah. Now I'm saying that sarcastically because I still think they do. We'll see what happens in the election. But so because they keep breaking, and you'll have Tallarico ad, Paxton ad, Tallarico ad, they don't sit there and you know, like we used to do on radio. Mm-hmm. We did local radio. Mm-hmm. You'd never run them back to back.
4: Right, right. You know,
3: but they'll run Tallarico, Paxton, Tallarico, Paxton, or Paxton, Tallarico, like that. They'll run four of them together on these streaming channels. They don't care.
4: I think I saw a couple of those when I was at my dad's last week because he does not pay to, he has YouTube and he'll just, he'll put on his, you know, basically the, just kind of the, let the algorithm, you know, he's got a couple of channels he follows. So they basically play, replay things from that channel. And, he doesn't pay to have ads removed. And I saw, I don't know, probably a half dozen breaks, total breaks, ad breaks. And I saw Tallarico. I think I saw Paxton. I wasn't really paying attention, I got to be honest with you. But I did remember seeing something about Tallarico. And I think it was a Tallarico ad, not a Paxton ad. But, yeah, those are the, you know, the thing is that my question is, on the ads, how much gets through today as opposed to back in the day when it was, you weren't there selectively, right? The one thing about YouTube is it pauses until the ad is done. And sometimes it will have a skip option after whatever it is, 10, 15 seconds, and you can move on with the video. But I'm wondering how much of it is actually moving through, or it could be just the opposite. People are wanting to see the ads to learn more. I have my doubts about that, but I wonder how much of that is getting through, because if you think about how things are viewed, right? We don't sit in front of a, most people don't sit in front of a TV, network television, the way they used to. Some demographics still do, but if you're sitting there and you're waiting for something, you know, and then, or you're, you know, basically watching a video and you're watching it for that content and an ad comes on, you know, are you paying attention to the ad? How much of that info actually gets through? I really do wonder.
3: So on, so I've just been watching a lot of YouTube.
4: Mm-hmm.
3: And by the way, you know, it's come up on YouTube.
4: Hmm.
3: You know, it's just hilarious because it's like, okay, I got to move to something else. I mean, it's like the Christmas music stuff's coming up now on YouTube because I just let it roll. I don't know what's coming up next. All of a sudden, I'm like, me in the other room, I'm like, huh? Christmas music.
4: Yeah.
3: And you know, they've got the AI animation and everything else. So, you know, I moved on from that. It's too early.
4: Well, you know, what's interesting is my daughter, my youngest daughter turns 30 today. She's special needs, high functioning, and loves something called diamond art, where you basically can make, in this case, I got her some things. Hopefully she's not listening. I don't think she is. But that she can make for people for Christmas. So it's like Christmas ornaments and things she can make out of this diamond art. And I thought to myself, I was actually thinking ahead for once. And I saw in a store, when was this? It was over the weekend. It wasn't here in town, it was somewhere else. It was in the town where my parents live. A Christmas tree display already up.
3: Well, Home Depot, by October 1st, they have everything set up.
4: Yeah.
3: Where I live, yeah. All the Christmas stuff by October 1st.
4: Right. You know, right.
3: I really don't bother with Halloween.
4: Yeah. Right.
3: But when so there I am on YouTube and it's like, oh, this is interesting. And it was a guy who drives a bus for some band on a tour. Mm-hmm. That's what he does.
4: Mm-hmm.
3: And it's interesting because he drives, he didn't mention who the band was, but he drives for the same band and he gets, like, when they're not playing, they still pay him.
4: Yeah. Yeah, most of them were on a retainer for the text drivers and bus drivers, truck drivers
3: and
4: sometimes.
3: So you went through what he does every single day.
4: Yeah.
3: And then what's happened, there's been just a succession of videos from truck drivers, you know, going to the shippers, going to the receivers, sitting in the back. And, you know, and I was thinking because there was this one guy, young guy, and he just said, I love driving. Now I find, you know, I used to love driving. I love driving to work every day. I mean, I love driving to work because in my mind I can prepare. I've really enjoyed, you know, cause you used to be the one that was 28 miles away or mm-hmm. like whatever. And I was mm-hmm. like 2 miles away mm-hmm. and then it reversed.
4: Mm-hmm.
3: I really like that time just driving because in my head I can organize a lot of the stuff that that we want to do on the show.
4: Mm-hmm.
3: And so, but I could never be a truck driver. I just couldn't do it. I'm not somebody who could drive long distance. And I'm finding myself watching the videos of them driving, long distance. But it's fascinating. But I saw this one guy and I'm like, you're a great advertisement for new truck drivers, because mm-hmm. he's sitting there and he's, watching. He's backing, went to the, shipper or receiver. He's getting loaded.
4: Yeah.
3: All right.
4: Yeah.
3: So he backs and he's waiting.
4: Right.
3: And he said, well, they'll probably come. He says, they don't have the red or the green lights there that will tell me when I can take off again. So they'll probably knock on the door. And he said, I love this because I love driving. And then I love sitting back here and I'm playing my video games. And if not that, I can watch Netflix on my, not laptop, whatever it is.
4: Tablet.
3: Yeah. Mm-hmm. On my tablet. He goes, this is just great. It's like, I'm just having fun all day. And I'm like, what a great ad. Because
4: mm-hmm.
3: it wasn't a trucking company trying to sell it. It was this right. guy just doing yeah. a video going, yeah. I love this. This is just great. This is everything I want. It's like I'm not even working because yeah. I love driving.
4: Right.
3: Like, yeah. It's really cool.
4: That's what we need out there, delivering our freight for sure.
3: Yeah. I have watched like three or four of it from this one guy and then three or four from another guy. And it's just, it's fascinating just watching them go through their day. You know what I found out, and I had mentioned this to somebody the other day. I love watching videos on YouTube. I remember during COVID when the whole van life thing really just blew up.
4: Mm-hmm.
3: I'd never do van life ever.
4: Mm-hmm.
3: I love people who did it, even if they failed and. Or not failed, but decided not to do it anymore.
4: Mm-hmm.
3: I love watching videos of people doing things that I have no interest in doing, yet they are completely and totally passionate about it. Because all of our interests vary to some degree, but I find it fascinating. I'm like, how do they do that? I'm like, oh my God, they actually enjoy doing that every day. That's pretty awesome.
4: Mm-hmm.
3: I just get
4: mm-hmm.
3: the biggest kick out of watching people do things that I would never think of doing ever. Wouldn't want to do, and they're having a blast doing it.
4: I watch a lot of mountaineering videos and Everest videos, and have seen, countless documentaries, probably everyone out there, and read books about it and the whole thing. I have no interest in climbing Everest, ever. I'd love to go to the region and be able to see majestic mountains in the background, but I'm have no interest in climbing. And I do the same thing. It was interesting. You mentioned a truck driver, or a bus driver, that hauls for, or that, works for musicians. And I met a truck driver who hauls for Journey. And it's an interesting thing that you have to, my neighbor's been a guitar tech for, I think he's with Keith Urban right now. I'm not sure, but he's out on the road. But he was with Metallica for years on a retainer and got paid whether they were, on the road or not. Same kind of situation. It's not always the case, but with these truck drivers, you've got to get that equipment there. That's their equipment. That's that's their mm-hmm. stuff. There was a breakdown and they got there, like an hour and a half late, which sets everything off. And they've got to make up that time, but it was an interesting story. And I'm always interested in things that are doing. There's another driver, Mike Jones, over the years, who's delivered for massive names. The Stones, I don't know how many different massive artists over the years. That's the pressure I wouldn't want. Delivering freight in a big rig is pressure enough. But then all of a sudden, if you're working for an artist that, if you don't get there, the show doesn't happen, nothing happens, then that to me would be pressure.
3: The fascinating thing is the one guy, I wish I had his name, the one guy who was driving the bus for the unnamed band, maybe he named it, but I never heard it when I was watching it.
4: Yeah.
3: And I couldn't find it in the description anywhere. He said he's never been late.
4: Yeah. Yeah.
3: I've been doing this for decades because I've never been late.
4: Yeah.
3: It's like, wow.
4: Yeah, that's good. That means, first of all, he's got good equipment and never had a, you know, a breakdown or something like that, that's good.
3: He goes, and he goes, you have to prepare, though.
4: Yeah.
3: Because, you know, you're not sure. You got to pay attention to where traffic is, where you go, especially in major cities. But he said he's never been late.
4: Well, like, that's the thing is they set the setup time ahead, hours ahead. So if you do break down and you're an hour and a half, 2 hours behind, there really is no threat of the show not happening.
3: Well, they learned that from the airlines.
4: You know, it's exactly. Get there ahead. And so, you know, I said, so everything happened. And a lot of it was the equipment for Neil Sean was on his truck. You know, and so he was like, you know, and you got to also be very careful if you're staying in the hotel, and they don't always, but if you're staying in the hotel with the band, you got to be careful and not invade their space. And, you know, you don't, you try and give them their space. And
3: you know what he was saying? He's saying the one band he's with, was with, he said, you know, when you're driving, you know, it's like, we're out of here by 1 a.m. He said, what you end up doing is you talk for an hour or so to the road manager who comes up front and sits with you. He goes, great relationship with him. And you plan out, you know, the next day and the day after
4: that.
3: He said, you're always planning. He's always checking because the ultimate responsibility is for the road manager to get everything on time. So he goes, there's a great cooperation there. And I just, I find it fascinating. You know, like I said, the truck drivers out there, the bus drivers out there. I mean, for bands, I just, it just fascinating things that people do that they love doing.
4: Yeah. Right.
3: That I would go, no, I don't think so. And like I said, with the van life, I did figure that the van that I would want would be $300,000.
4: Yeah.
3: I'm not paying.
4: In North Texas, you could buy a small house for that.
3: Right. I'm not buying a van for $300,000.
4: Right.
3: And still having to empty a black tank.
4: Yeah.
3: Because they haven't perfected the incinerating toilets yet.
4: Yeah. No, those are worthless.
3: You know?
4: Yeah.
3: I mean, I don't know if they're worthless, but I mean, it's. You need the battery power you'd need. You got to add the propane. It's like, and I don't want propane.
4: And everybody makes a big deal about the black tank. It's not a big deal at all. It's just not.
3: Yeah.
4: You know?
3: Maybe it was watching that whole thing about sewage treatment last week.
4: Yeah. Some people would rather not, you know? For me, not a big deal. Wear gloves.
3: Always wear gloves. But it's not just the black tank, it's paying $300,000 and they haven't figured it out.
4: Oh, yeah. No, I'm not doing that.
3: You know, that's the thing.
4: Yeah.
3: If I'm paying $300,000 for, which I would never do, by the way, but I don't care if I was a billionaire, I wouldn't pay $300,000 for a van.
4: No.
3: But I'm like, you guys.
4: Next thing you know, you're living in a van down by the river.
3: It's like, no, you got to, I pay $300,000, that means I flush the toilet and never have to worry about it.
4: Right.
3: Figure it out for $300,000.
4: Yeah. Exactly.
3: We are Red Eye Radio.
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6: The stubborn high pressure ridge in the western Gulf Coast and Mid-South has brought monsoon moisture to areas of the Central Plains and Midwest this summer.
7: And initially, a lot of that moisture has been beneficial because we have been dealing with drought in parts of the Central Plains and upper Midwest as well over the late summer and early autumn.
6: Yet USDA meteorologist Brad Rippey says a rise in precipitation of between 4 to 8 inches in parts of the western corn belt over the past week
7: has led to some flash flooding and now translating into some river flooding. And some of the most significant flooding that we've been observing has been draining toward the Mississippi River. Places like eastern Iowa, some fairly significant river flooding has developed as this rain has been running off.
6: Lowland flooding and field work delays are also impacts from the wet weather.
7: Some folks that were just about getting ready to start with the corn and soybean harvest have been set back at least a few days by this wet weather.
6: I'm Rod Bain reporting for the U.S. Department of Agriculture in Washington, D.C.
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0: We are Red Eye Radio. He's Eric Carly, and I'm Gary McNamara. Welcome and good morning. Well, Republicans, especially Republicans that are running in the, you know, for the Senate, are talking about, and the president jumped on it after they did, of banning diesel exports.
1: Mm-hmm.
0: Wall Street Journal saying, guys, do you understand how it all works? Because if you did, this would be the last thing you'd be doing. Because it's not going to lower prices. It's going to raise prices.
1: Right.
0: And they explain how it's going to do it and what the Republicans actually should be doing. But it's an article talking about the fact that Republicans are panicking now. And more Republicans are coming out against the war now. And there's an article, you know, you got Ted Cruz running. You've got, it looks like DeSantis is going to run. There's a poll out there that's showing more Republicans now say they're Republicans and not necessarily a supporter of Trump. What's going on here? We'll get to it next.
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5: It's Sybil Wilkes with What We Need to Know. The family of Nolan Wells and attorney Bancrump are demanding an independent federal investigation into the college football player's death on Mississippi's Horn Island, citing private digital forensic evidence revealing deleted text messages from the teenager's phone. NBC News survey reveals 47% of young voters view capitalism negatively, while 42% view socialism positively amid growing support for progressive primary candidates. At the White House, President Trump hosted Chinese President Xi Jinping for a state dinner Thursday night, and both leaders visit the National Archives today to view the Declaration of Independence. In entertainment, Snoop Dogg hosts the MTV Video Music Awards this weekend, featuring a Dolly Parton tribute, while New York Knicks captain Jalen Brunson hosts the season premiere of Saturday Night Live. I'm Sybil Wilkes. Be informed, be empowered.
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0: We are Red Eye Radio. He's Eric Cronin. I'm Gary McNamara. You know, another thing that's ticking off Republicans?
1: Mm-hmm.
0: The way Trump was so chummy with Mondani.
1: Yeah,
0: it's just taking out people. Yeah. Go, what's he doing? And then the story from the New York Post. Lip reader reveals Trump's surprising offer to Mondani after their New York City meeting. He said, "What I will say is, we'll look after you. But as I say, you're doing great." Trump said. The lip reader told the Post, "I'll look after you. You look after New Yorkers." The president said, "And we can make both work. I want to support you. Help me." Come with me to the White House. See how I work. And it's like, don't you understand? You lose the midterms. Mondani and the Democrats will be the first ones coming after you. They're not your friend.
1: No, they are not.
0: It's just like, wow.
1: Yeah.
0: Wow.
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11: The New York Times says he's not only the most important person right now in the civil rights movement, but the New York Times says you're the most important person in the Democratic Party.
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13: I am here, Reverend Al, with Dr. Glenda Glover at Tennessee State University, and I have the Tennessee State University leaders who all want to thank you for being our civil rights leader.
10: The Attorney General of Black America, Ben Crump.
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13: And I'm probably going to need your help on this legal fight. You know, they shorted the historically black colleges and universities to the tune of about $13 billion. And Tennessee State was the one they shorted the most.
10: Absolutely. Well, let me know. I'm on the next plane as soon as you holler. You know, when Ben Crump called, I don't even question it. I just head to the airport and get the details on the way.
12: Live from the National Action Network corporate headquarters in New York. Keeping it real. It's XL Friday. And now, America's number one civil

0: Mark.
1: Well, it's not October yet. It's September the 25th. Do you know what time it is? Yes, Al Sharpton's time. And for the next 3 hours, it's time to put aside all pretenses, deception, denial, or fronting. The time has come to keep it real on Keeping It Real with Reverend Al Sharpton. A very good afternoon to you all across the country. Good morning to our West Coast listeners, and welcome to those listening on Sirius XM 126. On Sirius XM 126, The Urban View, where talk empowers and becomes action. I'm coming to you live from our National Action Network corporate headquarters in New York. And for the next 3 hours is Exhale Friday. Exhale Friday, Exhale Friday. Whatever is on your mind, whatever is in your heart, all you have to do is call us at 1-877-532-5797. 1-877-532-5797. And you can be heard all over the country and various parts of the world. A lot is happening. Let me say this, that many of you that listen every day know that just, I guess was, what, 2 days ago, the president of Ghana, the Honorable President Mama held a, and you that are watching the live stream, that's him there shaking my hand, welcoming me. I was the only American that was allowed to address this, what they call high-level off-site gathering. A couple of hundred people jamming the ballroom, and it was about restitution and reparations around the diaspora. Some of our people have been enslaved, like those of us in the United States have, and some colonized and ravaged and raped. And I said in my speech, some participated in the slave trade, but nations were colonized, nation states, and we were enslaved. So I've been dealing with that, and I'm going to be part of the process of trying to make that come into some fruitful way we can deal with the contradictions and the restitutions and reparations of our people. And I've had this position over 40 years. I remember Queen Mother Moore, a legendary figure in our New York community, got me on this in the 80s. And the first rally I held for National Action Network, starting at PS 175 in Harlem, Dr. John Henry Clark joined Dr. Betty Shabazz, Spike Lee at the rally. And Dr. Clark was, of course, one of the icons in that. So I'm feeling like I'm doing what I'm supposed to do and have always been involved in. I also just had a meeting today, hour and a half ago, with the president of Liberia, President Joseph Boakai. And he has invited me to Liberia and invited me to bring a delegation of some of the business people in our community. to invest and decide how we can trade. And we went through a very, very interesting history that I don't think a lot of us understand what is so, I'm trying to choose my words carefully, but so different, distinct, yet at the same time part of our history with the diaspora. Liberia is the oldest republic in Africa, founded in 1822 by freed African Americans and recognized as an independent nation in 1847. So formed in 1822, first republic founded by enslaved African Americans. And of course, there was the indigenous migration of others, European contact, and but the American Colonization Society, formed in 1816 in the U.S., which was a private organization, believed freed slaves would have a better prospect in Africa. So the first free black settlers arrived in 1822 on Providence Island, later naming their capital Monrovia after United States President James Monroe, Monrovia, after him. And the settlers, known as Americo-Liberians, declared independence in 1847. And what struck me is that they showed me the writings of Marcus Garvey, who I studied as a kid, met his wife. Many of you that hear this show have heard me tell how when I was a 10-year-old boy preaching in Kingston, Jamaica, I had already read the book on Marcus Garvey. And, yeah, that's right. I was reading stuff like that at that age. And the reason I had read it is because of my admiration for Adam Clayton Powell. And Adam Clayton Powell, the congressman and minister, admired Garvey. So I wanted to know who this Garvey was. And I sought out, while we were there, I was part of Bishop F.D. Washington's delegation, and they were having a revival at the Ward Theater downtown Kingston, and Bishop Washington had me do a sermon that every night. And one day, 10 years old, I sought out, how do I find Mrs. Jacques Garvey, who I read about in the book, Marcus Garvey's last wife. I found the number. She invited me to the house, had no idea she was inviting a young boy when I said Minister Alfred Sharpton, and she laughed when she opened the door, a little short kid there. But she entertained me, and we became pen pals for years. So it was interesting when I was talking with the president just a couple of hours ago, how they talked about Garvey and how they said that we, founded by freed Africans in the States, a logical place for a lot of your black business people that support National Action Network, a lot of your interests, Reverend, globally, you should come to Liberia. And he wants to give me a state visit, which I'm going to do before the year's out. He said, I should have dual citizenship. So I'm going to be talking more about that with some of you may when I figure out when we can do this journey. I'm going to invite some of our listening audience that may want to go back with me. That's how much I was moved by this meeting. It really, I think that, you know, most people in the country know their roots and relate to it. If it's Europe, if it's Asia, but us. And I think President Boykai extending that to me and explaining it to me really, really moved me because it connects to our roots. There's always been the debate between those that say go back to Africa or not, but there's no debate about the facts. And the facts are freed African American slaves founded this country. it was a refuge for those that were leaving slavery. And this is 1822. Emancipation Proclamation wasn't until 1862. This is 40 years early. The connection, if we understand the connection, then we understand, as Randall Robinson used to say, the debt owed. And we understand the insult it is for people like Donald Trump to say, we should not be having programs like DEI to close the race gap that we caused, because it shows how we were methodical and systemically discriminated against. And therefore, when we were so-called free, we never were able to catch up with the advantages given those that had never been enslaved, never been deemed illiterate by law, never had to deal with the people that legislatively said we were three-fifths human. So let's deal with all of this in perspective, because if you don't believe the Irish community, Italian community, Jewish community, all of them are absolutely in the same way dealing with their history. And that's why it is important for us to deal with our history. So I want you and my radio audience to be prepared as we go forward and get this done. Let me take a break. I'll be right back after the break. Keeping it real. Shopton. Be right back.
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Real, I'm your host, Reverend Al Sharpton, and we're back. 1-877-532-5797. 1-877-532-5797. They had a system problem, but they're fixing it. You should be able to call in any minute. But our message board, I can read your messages as they come in at www.nationalactionnetwork.net, www.nationalactionnetwork.net. And let me say one of the things that I really want to talk about on XL Friday is this new Supreme Court decision just dropped. I'm going to get some legal opinion on that in a minute, so you will know what it means and what it doesn't mean. Some of this is to frighten people off. Others of it is to try and Trump and them making weak attempts to purge the voting rolls because they know that, the polls right now are saying they're going to lose. And he wants to blame it on this or that. The thing that I keep raising is the obvious. If illegal people voted in 24, they voted for him because he won. I mean, I don't understand how you claim fraud in the campaign when you won. The Republicans won the Senate and the Republicans won the House of Representatives. So if they voted fraudulently, they voted for you. So that ought to tell some of us how bogus this stuff is and how we should not be going for it. But anyway, I'm going to get the expert on what this Supreme Court decision means. In the meantime, let me go back to the Nolan Wells case. Attorney Ben Crump, who was here with me in New York the day before yesterday, where we were with Ghana President Mahama, that I addressed that lifted session, special session of African heads of state and England and France. And Crump had just come in from the South, where he had the press conference with Nolan Wells' parents after the grand jury dropped and said, dropped their findings that they found no evidence of foul play or no evidence of a crime. But they still couldn't explain what happened. And one of the things that is still out there is that Crump says that forensic review of Nolan Wells' phone showed Wells used facial recognition to unlock the device around 2:17 p.m. on the 4th of July while he was on the boat. This is on, we assume, on his way out there. The phone was later locked and continued receiving messages as it traveled away from Horn Island. Some Snapchat messages have been deleted, but the examiner said he could not determine why or find evidence that anyone unlocked the phone after it was left, after it left the island. So that was an area of concern to the family. Attorney Crump's team also said the official autopsy found Wells' airways and stomach empty, with no water found in his lungs, throat, or stomach. Both the official and independent autopsies reportedly listed the cause of death as undetermined, and both documented fresh bruises to his head. Family argues those findings raise questions about the grand jury's conclusion that his death was consistent with drowning,
No one in his lungs. No one in his stomach. Independent autopsy showing the cause of death undetermined. And both documented, both autopsies documented fresh bruising to his head. Yet, they found no criminal conduct. Well, a lot you didn't find, including the answers as to the situations around the phone, around the question of dealing with the fact that his phone was off at a certain time and there was erases from Snapchat. A lot you didn't find. We're going to stay on this. Another thing we can talk about today is the Democrats, for the first time, seem to be enjoying in the polls a lead in the race for Congress, according to NBC News' poll. And President Trump's approval rating is at a low point for his second term. The polling NBC News produced, and it says in the race for control of Congress, NBC News is polling average shows Democrats leading Republicans 52-43. That's a big margin, 9 points. And their largest lead yet in 26. And it also has Trump at his second term low, where it says his approval rating is 39%, 59% disapproving. Compared to the 50% approval he had at the start of the second term. We also see that they now let CNN and MS Now reporters back in the White House, or on the White House grounds, the courts overruling Trump on that. So a lot to talk about today on Policy Day, and I really want to hear from you, to get the phone line straight. Some of you already on our message board. Let me end this also by saying, you know, Chi from China King has come to the United States. Trump's China trade negotiations carry a whole lot. We have a lot at stake in Black America. Black families and consumers have to look at this. The GRIO reports that an economist at the Center on Budget and Policy says tariffs have contributed to higher prices, while Congresswoman Ayanna Pressley renewed her call for tariff exemption. Black-owned businesses feel the pressure. And we're on the ground. And John Boyd, president of the National Black Farmers, said farmers have been hit particularly hard as Chinese purchases of U.S. agriculture goods have declined. A lot to talk about today, a lot to exhale before we go in this weekend. Keeping it real.

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0: 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Akeem Smith is writing, Trump has officially interfered into the midterm elections. Well, that is true, and I want to find out what this Supreme Court ruling means. Obviously, by sight, it means something, but let's get the legal expert. So I got our policy wonk. This is her third. She's three times this weekend. I'm overworking her. Attorney Jennifer Jones Austin, thank you for coming on, Jenny, at short notice. Tell us what this ruling by the Supreme Court meant today.
2: You know, I'm always honored to be with you, Reverend Sharpton. The last comment that you read from the board is spot on. Trump has officially now entered into election interference. Here's the interesting thing. States, pursuant to constitutional law, have authority over elections, state and local elections. However, there's a caveat, and the caveat is that the federal government has the authority to intercede, mainly for the purpose of helping to ensure and protect that citizens across the states, that their voting rights are protected. Now, what Trump is trying to do is anything but protect the voting rights of citizens across the state. So what we've got to remember is that back in March, he put forth an order that essentially was creating this system where they would go in and use a database to essentially purge the state election databases, that, you know, they had the states would go in. Trump was essentially saying the states had to go in, look at their rosters, and then figure out who was a citizen, who was not, and then they'd create this whole crazy system working with the post office, remember this, where essentially the list would be sent. And then the post office would engage, and they'd have to make sure that people who were sending in mail-in ballots, that there would be alignment. What Trump has done, though, is gone even farther than that. He's trying to make sure that he gets as many people off of the voting rosters as he possibly can. Challenge here for people who have just recently been naturalized in the main, or for people whose names don't, their wedding names don't necessarily match their maiden names when it comes to proving citizenship. Here's what the Supreme Court did. Trump created the order. Lower courts essentially blocked Trump from going forward with it. One of the arguments that was put forth was that it was too close to another federal law that says that you can't interfere with elections and change up the laws within 90 days of the election, within 90 days of the midterms. So the lower court was saying everything that Trump was doing was essentially enjoining him from moving forward. The Supreme Court has now come and said, Trump can go forward because the Constitution does allow the federal government to make sure that they are assisting states with elections in order to make sure that they're being run as they should be run. So the Supreme Court is doing what it does for Trump. This majority is always finding a way to give Trump what he wants. However, it's limited. And the way that it's, what I mean by it's limited, what the Supreme Court has ruled is that we're too close to the election for Trump to move forward with his big systems database, because there is another body of law. Again, there's this 90-day law that says that you can't make significant changes within 90 days of an election, 90 days of the midterm. So Trump can't go forward with this massive systemic voter purging. But what the Supreme Court is allowing him to do is to continue with compiling this national citizen list and having each state review it, right? And then what states can do is use this new database to conduct a case-by-case individual screening. It's a lot of work. It's a lot of work. But the Supreme Court is allowing him to do it. Now, the concern that I have about this is that what it's going to do is create in the minds of many people fear. There's concern about whether or not they are are going to be seen as a naturalized citizen. That means somebody who, you know, wasn't born here but has gone through the process of becoming a citizen, whether or not they're going to be in jeopardy. It's going to create issues around people, again, with their voting, their names maybe not necessarily looking consistent with

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1: Trying to sow fear. He's trying to essentially make people anxious about voting. You have to vote. You have to take every step to vote. And what happens, I can't speak across the board because state by state have their different laws for what happens when somebody shows up to vote and their name does not appear on the roster. What typically happens is the state will allow you to vote, but your vote gets put into a separate box, if you will, and then they have to go through all of the steps to make sure that you actually have the authority to vote. So I encourage anybody and everybody to show up and to vote. And do your best to do it in person because of all of this craziness around mail-in ballots, but if you can't, then don't. Do early voting. So that if you run into any challenges, there may be time to figure it out. But the other thing that I want people to remember is it's states like Texas, other places up along the border, California may be another, where you have a lot of people who are naturalized citizens, people who weren't necessarily born here, like Texas is a great example, where a lot of people are of Hispanic origin and the families may have people who were not born here but have become naturalized citizens. He's trying to mess with, the House of Representatives elections there. He's trying to mess with the Senate race there. So you've got to get out and vote. If you can do so, vote early. Take advantage of early voting so that if there's a problem,
2: and they can
1: know of it sooner.
2: And they should check their registration. Michelle Davis is saying, saying, pull that up on the message board. It says, all this is good, Reverend Sharpton and Attorney Austin. What are you doing to get the people to their polls, to the polls in their states? We're going to the states, organizing voter brigades. I was in Houston 2 weeks ago dealing with that. I'm going into Dallas tonight. Rather than just do the MS Now special tomorrow and then my show from there, we're meeting, getting the Dallas set up. I'm on tour, setting up brigades. What are the brigades going to do, Michelle? They are going to, the last 20 days of the before election, do phone banking to pull people out, encourage them to come out that can vote early. We will have people at the polls to make sure that they have on-the-spot defenders. If somebody from ICE or something happens to be at their poll, that we're right on the scene. So we're active. We have an active program that we committed at the march, and I'm doing it. I've already done 3 cities, and I'll be in Cleveland on Tuesday organizing that voter brigade.
1: That's right.
2: Let me ask you this, Jenny. You can check now, if you're listening, on whether you are on the roll. You can check your registration now. How do I do that?
1: So what you should do is go to every state has a database, right? And so what you do is, like, just go on Google, and if you live in Ohio, just Google Ohio Board of Elections. And then what you will do is when you go on there, there'll be in every state you'll have this where they'll say, you'll see an icon that says, check my voter registration status. And that's where you enter your information. You enter your name, your birth date, you enter your address. And it'll come up and tell you whether or not you are registered to vote or you're not registered to vote or whether or not there's an issue. You can actually look for online numbers. There are organizations like Votes. There's an organization, vote.org, where you can go on there, no matter what state you live in,

0: and you can check your voter registration status. So there are institutions that have databases. Vote.org is a very good one, but you can also go to your Google your respective state, like Ohio Board of Elections, New York Board of Elections, Tennessee Board of Elections. And when you get there, there will be an icon that says, check your voter registration status.
1: All right. I think we have no excuse but to exercise one line. I don't say it solves everything, but it is clearly among the top weapons we have to defend our community, our children, our family. I'm not telling you to vote for whose interest parallels, coincides, confirms, is aligned with your interest. All right, let's take a break. Thank you, Jenny, for being with us. Give us clarity. I'm going to open up the phones when we come back. 1-877-532-5797. 1-877-532-5797. Jewel Way from St. Dominique Sharpton shared the Rock the Vote during Monday's NAN Youth Huddle. Amen. That's a good thing. Let's take a break. Be right back.
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2: 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I have these tears in my eyes today, Reverend.
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5: 30 years ago, Yusuf Hawkins was the young 16-year-old brother killed for being in a white neighborhood in Brooklyn. I got stabbed leading one of those marches.
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5: 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I am your host, Reverend Al Sharpton, and we're back. 1-877-532-5797. 1-877-532-5797. And you can also go on the message board at NationalActionNetwork.net. Let me remind you, Politics Nation with Al Sharpton. We'll be live both tomorrow, Saturday, and Sunday at 5 p.m. Eastern Time. And among my guests this weekend, I will have the gubernatorial candidate in Georgia, former Atlanta Mayor Keisha Lance Bottoms, will be on with me one day this weekend. The governor of Kentucky, Governor Beshear, will be on with me one day this weekend. So you really, really, really, really want to check out Politics Nation both nights. I'm stacking up everybody that's on the ballot, everybody that's got potential to run for president. These 3 weeks going in to the election, I'm dealing with all the heavyweights that we need to hear from and address what they're going to do in our community. I talk to them about all their policies, but I also talk to them about what now? What about diversity? What about black folks? That's what I do. I make sure. But I need y'all watching so you can get the information and support the show. All right, let's go to the phones. 1-877-532-5797 and or the message board. I see George Baker on the message board saying, "My thoughts is we are." Black folks need to learn how to form habits, the habit of voting. Getting people shouldn't be this hard. At my HBCU, we registered freshmen to vote during move-in week. That's an excellent idea. Yeah, I think we have the habit problem in our community. I agree with that, George. I think that, you know, we almost habitually do things that are really not as necessary or impactful to our life as voting, as getting physical checkups. I think you raised a very, it seems like a minor, but a very important point. Thank you for that. Let me go to Al in Rochester, New York. Al, you're keeping it real with Al Sharpton on XL Friday. I don't hear Al. Is Al there?
6: Good Friday to you, Rev.
5: Same to you. Thank you.
6: I just wanted to make a quick comment about Nolan down there in Mississippi.
5: Right.
6: I might not be a doctor or a scientist, but evidence shows no water in his lungs or stomach.
5: That means
6: he died before he even got in that water. So I don't know if it's a conspiracy. somebody's trying to hide anything, but there's still questions to be answered. There's no way he could have died, got up, walked into the water. I'm not trying to prejudge anything, but again, I'm going to keep praying for the family and hope that they get justice. Secondly, I urge everybody to get out and vote. You still got people out here, well, I don't vote. I don't have time. You know, that's borderline stupid if you ask me. And what do you have to do? Hit them with a chair to get them to wake up? Lastly, I wanted to give a shout for Nelson Mandela. The man sacrificed his life in order to have equal rights in the motherland. And I just wanted to bring that up. So that's it for me.
5: I join you. Thank you for your call. As I stated, when the grand jury report came out, and we've been with the family since day one, they held their first national press conference at the House of Justice of National Action Network here in Harlem. And I preached the funeral, did the burial, all of that. And there are lawyers there of the three young men that we just asked them to come for and tell us what they knew, since they were the last ones that we know of that seen him. Lawyers threatened to sue me for even raising the questions, which I said, fine, I'm going to counter-sue, but let's go. But what Al said, I said right after the grand jury report, is one, how do you explain no water in his lungs? How do you explain the bruises on the back of his head, which they didn't address at all? And then if you say that you don't see, you can't say that it was foul play, but you can't give us the cause of death. That doesn't make sense. If he didn't have water in his lungs, then it wasn't drowning. And he had bruises on the back of his head that you didn't address. Where did that come from? He had no drugs in his system or alcohol. So they really were inconclusive. That's why I stand with the family, as I said in the statement, as they've been saying, they want more information. What came out literally meant nothing. Literally nothing. Let's go to Rick in Germany. Rick, you're keeping it real on XL Friday.
7: Good day, Brother Sharpton. Good day.
5: Good day to you.
7: I'm going to be brief. I want to comment on Nolan Wells also. In my childhood, I was used by two federal U.S. agents of the Secret Services there in America. And I was sent to a home in Bethesda, Maryland, from Southeast Washington, D.C., and it was race mixing, pure and simple. And the flaunt of it before poor boys from Southeast to see if they could lure those poor boys into breaking and burglarizing homes in the Bethesda, Maryland area. And I was used in that way. I think Nolan Wells was used by a mix of white families, and they flaunted his race mixing before those who hated it. And I'm not just talking about white racists. There are blacks who abhor the idea of race mixing, not just sexually, but palling around and hanging out with white folks. This makes some blacks very, very angry. So I think we don't want to see that it was a black person who committed this crime. And I'm open to the fact that it could have been a white person as well. But I think we need to be open-minded as to who perpetrated this crime against this young man. I'm done, brother man.
5: All right. Thank you for your call. Let me go to Ray in Cincinnati, Ohio, the Buzz. Ray?
8: Yes, sir. Thanks for taking my call, Rev. Rev, that first message you, when someone messages you and you read what they say, and then your last, next to the last caller, kind of like stole my thunder, I might as well hang up, but I'm not. I'm just going to say it anyway. Two things. When did voting become so difficult for people? Because right. I'm like, why do you have to bribe people to vote, pay people to vote, shame people to vote, threaten people to vote? Donald Trump, he's getting $5,000 for you to vote Republicans. You know, Rev, back a few years ago, there used to be a voting. You used to vote out somebody's house. I'm going back a few years. And he had people living on the same street where the voting place was and didn't vote. I'm like, why? You know, they would rather go to Kroger or Walmart or to a bar or to, you know, the UDF. They'll do everything but vote, which I don't understand it. But let me say this about, number one, Ted Cruz. I heard on our the Lincoln Ware show this morning, some caller said, Ted Cruz was on a show. They asked him, what grade would you give Trump? He said, A. Now, that's one man that's not going to run for president. If you're going to get Donald Trump an A, that's going to come back to haunt you.
5: Right.
8: But about Donald Trump, Trump knows he can't run again. And so he is doing everything he can, even bribery, to fix the midterms. Now, people, listen to me closely. Now, no one, I haven't heard it on CNN, MS Now, Politico, CBS, NBC, you name it, as to why. You know, Trump has an agenda. And the next 2 years, if he holds the Senate or the Congress, he's going to do something, but no one has ever told me why. Now, the common sense thing, it says he wants to make more billions. You know, he wants to do, you know, have more favors. But I think it's something beyond that, that, you know, even that Angelo Carazon that comes on Nicole Wallace's show a lot, he's not saying, why is Trump doing all this? Everybody says he's doing this, he's doing that, but not why. Is that
5: I think you raised a real question. I think that Project 2025 is part of it. But I also think that Trump wants to go down to history as a guy that reversed all of the things that came out in the latter part of 20th century. Civil rights, voting rights. He wants to be that monumental figure that turned the clock back. I think he wants the billions. Don't get me wrong. I think that's part of it. But he wants to be the one to say that they got out of hand with blacks and Latinos and voting, and I turned it back onto the Confederates. I am the consequential president that turned America back to the bigotry of the founding fathers. I really think that's part of his goal. I really do. Let's take a break. Be right back. Keeping it real. Keeping it real. Keeping it real. Be right back.
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0: Keeping it real, keeping it real. I am your host, Reverend Al Sharpton, and we're back. It's XL Friday, and you can call in at 1-877-532-5797, 1-877-532-5797, or you can, of course, code to our message board. 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Money Betts says, Reverend Al, you're not being honest about the difference between Jeffries meeting with Kushner in secret and the New York mayor meeting with Trump in the open. Jeffries meeting with Kushner got leaked. It got leaked and confirmed by Hakeem. Hakeem never denied having the meeting. Hakeem worked with Kushner in the first term of Trump on the criminal justice stuff Trump did with Van Jones, because they invited me, I wouldn't deal with it. But here's the point. Let's not play espionage on this. Whether Trump and Mandani came out and held a press conference, which they, by the way, the press was being barred at that time, whether Jared and Jeffries came out or not, to me, and you can have your own opinion, of course, is immaterial. If the minority leader of the House of Representatives is meeting with Kushner, who has a major role in the Trump administration, I would say that they have as much reason to talk. I don't know what the results are, but reason to talk as President Trump is to go to Mandani's house and meet Gracie Mansion. And we still don't know what Trump agreed in the meeting with Mandani. Mandani said he asked him about federal funds. He asked him about helping to fund a project that we need in terms of affordable housing and other things. Well, Hakeem said what he talked to Kushner about. So I think that a lot of us are trying to say there's something there that's not there. If somebody can tell me something nefarious or anti-people or crooked that Jeffries met with Jared about, fine. But if you're telling me that he met with someone that deals with policy that he dealt with before, but Trump can go to the mayor's house, a mayor that I work with and get along with, work with on some project, that is the same thing to me. Or not a huge difference. But I appreciate you sending it to the message board. Let's go to Disco Brian in Philadelphia, Pennsylvania, WERE. Disco Brian.
1: Hey, Rev. Your planned trip to Liberia sounds beautiful and almost prophetic. And it got me thinking, you know, there are both, I guess, cultural and spiritual reasons that I'm trying my best to aspire to be close to you theologically, generally. But there are also moral reasons that I believe the Black church and the civil rights tradition, beyond any denomination which you shepherd, I believe that to be the only real church in the United States. I can't feel a kinship really with the white Protestant or Catholic denominations. So I'm kind of, you know, I have a home at I'm in Philly, but I don't feel comfortable in white churches. For so many reasons, mainly because I was raised in them by people who, you know, who I forgive and love, but who didn't receive the message as clearly as you deliver it every Saturday at the House of Justice. And Rev, Liberia represents a really interesting contrast in West Africa. It's about 85% Christian, and there's no recent history of terrorism. Of course, they had the Civil War. But lately there's been no terrorism, while to its north from Mali to Niger, Islamist armed groups have been expanding. And in just 6 years, from late 2019 through 2025, one detailed monitoring project documented nearly 23,000 identified Christian civilian deaths and 10,500 identified Muslim civilian deaths amid Nigeria's Islamist terrorist violence. So, you know, I'm delighted that you're going to Liberia for all kinds of reasons, but also because it's so uniquely safe compared to many of its neighbors. And Rev, on that topic, I just wanted to ask whether you are familiar with Pastor Dumisani Washington's work. Do you know him at all? Have you ever heard of him?
0: No.
1: Right. So after our conversation last week about the 500 black pastors going to Israel, he's one of the people leading it. And, you know, he's interesting because he doesn't fit neatly into the partisan boxes that are so typical of social media. You know, usually you see somebody who supports Israel and you know they're going to be pro-MAGA or, you see somebody who supports Palestine and they're going to be, you know, DSA or whatever, and leaves many of us in the middle who believe in peace and dignity for both Israel and Palestine, without many people advocating our cause. And, you know, Rev Dumisani, who's leading that, he is absolutely pro-Israel. He wrote a book called Zionism and the Black Church. And he argues that black Christian solidarity with Jews and Israel grows out of both a theology and the history of the civil rights movement. But he's also an unusually fierce critic of political Islam and the Muslim Brotherhood, and he doesn't reserve that criticism for DSA or just, you know, the democratic left. In fact, it's been really, really nice to see how aggressively he's been going after Trump for embracing, you know, governments that he believes are empowering Islamist movements. He's gone after Trump's relationship with Qatar very hard. He's criticized American accommodation of Turkey, Saudi Arabia, and Syria as well. So whatever one thinks of his analysis, he's not simply saying, you know, Republicans good, Democrats bad. He's making an ideological argument about authoritarianism, Islamism, that being political Islam, like Sharia law, and Western governments enabling it. And then there's his argument about Israel itself, Rev. He says Israel is the world's only Jewish majority country, while Muslims still make up almost 19% of its population. And geographically, Israel is so tiny, it's not 2% of the Arab world, but well under 1% compared with the combined territory of the Arab Muslim majority states, where, you know, minority religions can't even be practiced publicly. And so Washington's argument is that whatever criticism one has of a particular Israeli government, obviously there are very legitimate ones, especially right now. He argues that Israel represents something very different politically from many of the authoritarian governments surrounding it.
0: I want to follow up on that because I've got some questions on that. Let's take a break.
1: Sir.
0: We'll be right back. Exhale Friday. 1-877-532-5797. 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Be right back.
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1: Teddy Riley, T.I., Keith Sweat, Eric Benet, the Brat, King George, Dale Hughley, and more. 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
0: I am your host, Reverend Al Sharpton. It's Exhale Friday. 1-877-532-5797. 1-877-532-5797. Don't forget Politics Nation with Al Sharpton live at 5, both tomorrow, Saturday, and Sunday, 5 p.m. Eastern time both days. And among my guests this weekend, I will have the candidate for governor of Georgia, former Atlanta Mayor Keisha Lance Bottoms. I will have the governor of Kentucky, that many feel will be running in 2028 for president, Governor Beshear, and many other members of Congress and Senate. Make sure you watch Politics Nation with Al Sharpton live at 5 both Saturday and Sunday. And I will be also part of the MS Now anchors live tomorrow in Texas, in Arlington, Texas, and do my show from there. And then back in New York and do my show from New York on Sunday. But I'll be doing both. All right, let's go. And also the Saturday Action Rally. Don't forget, 9 a.m. to 11 a.m., you that are in the New York, New Jersey, Connecticut area, you can come to the rally at 6 Hancock Place, which is the same, which is really in the intersection of 124th and Morningside, and 9 a.m. to 11 a.m. Eastern Time. You that are not in New York can watch it live, 9 a.m. to 11 a.m. Eastern Time on Impact Television, on www.nationalactionnetwork.net, on YouTube/NAN, on NAN's Facebook, and on the AME Zion Network. All right, let me come back to, I believe I was talking to Brian. Brian?
2: Yes, Rev. Yes, sir.
0: So you were telling me about these ministers. You know, in 2020, yeah. It was 2021. I was right the first time. I took a delegation, small, and I went to Israel and to Gaza. And
2: in 2020, Rev?
0: 9/11 happened, 2021.
2: Oh, that's 2001. Okay, gotcha. Yeah, yeah.
0: Yeah, 2021. And
2: no, that's 2001. Right after 9/11?
0: I'm sorry, I said 2021. 2001, I'm sorry.
2: Okay, yeah, yeah, yeah.
0: And I met with then Shimon Peres, who was the foreign minister at the time and was going to be the prime minister again. He'd already been prime minister. He'd meet again. And then he arranged for me to go to Gaza and meet with Yasser Arafat, head of Palestinian Authority. My message mm-hmm. to both of them was against terrorism, and that we had just witnessed that in America with World Trade mm-hmm. Center, and both of them had lived under terrorist attacks. I wanted to identify that with them and make the appeal against terrorism and what bin Laden had reportedly done. And I think that if, I don't know the ministers that you're talking about, if they're taking a balanced approach, I would encourage them to do that. That's what I did. If they want to denounce the attack, October attack on Israel, and denounce what Netanyahu and them are doing in Gaza, I think that's balanced. I think if they're only going one side, they are, in my opinion, fueling the flames of antipathy toward one another rather than being helpful. But, of course, people have the right to do what they want to do.
2: Right, Rev. And I can't speak for any of them, really. I don't know what specifically will be the outcome or you know, I don't know the heart of each, and perhaps I would imagine, right, that there would be a variety of just like within.

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1: And it's our right by God, and that we should wipe out anybody on the land. That is how Zionism has been defined by some Zionists. Then there are Zionists, as you said, that said they fight for homeland. I think that those that are defining it just that Israel has a right to a homeland ought to stand up and say that's not what Zionism is. I don't hear them saying that. They say we're there for, but they do not say the others are distorting that. When we have fought, well, I don't even have to go back to Dr. King in them times, before my time. In my time, when we would go to a city, when a family invited us about police brutality, a police killing, or a racial killing, and people would come out and say, I ain't with that, I want to riot, I want to burn the town down, we denounced that and said, no, we're not here for burning down. We denounce violence. Yet we're here for the victim and we want justice. I'm not hearing enough of those that you're talking about come out loudly and denounce those that you're saying are distorting Zionism. Absent that, then the people only can judge the Zionism they hear the loudest. That's the
2: truth. I love it. Brilliant, Rev. Excellent. I hope your
1: When is you and your wife's event?
2: Oh, Rev, we are having torrential storm tomorrow, so we had to postpone it. It's going to be 2 weeks from now, which is good because we got a beautiful PowerPoint ready to go, and it's only going to get better, and it'll give us more time to get more butts in seats. So thank you for asking. But Rev, you please stay safe during that storm. It's going to hit tomorrow right after the action rally. So make sure everybody gets home safe.
1: All right. Thank you. And I'll do that.
2: Thank you.
1: Let's go to Todd in Cleveland, Ohio. Todd, WERE, you're keeping it real with Al Sharpton.
3: Inspired me to call because of what you brought up about Liberia in your opening comments of your broadcast today. I want this to be put in people's ears as well because it's a contributor to the emphasis that you talk about indirectly often. You need to have an understanding of the healthy appreciation of tax dollars. Yes, it is true that Liberia was founded by free people from the United States. 100,000 government dollars, taxpayer dollars, approved in 1819, House Resolution 272, the Slave Act of 1819. That money was set up so that money can go to a healthy pursuit of those people making it in Africa, which ultimately became Liberia in 1822. They started out with 9 square miles. They now got 43,000 square miles. They're almost the same size as Ohio. And in addition to that, in 1850, and in between 1850, there was more money, tax dollars going for this pursuit. In 1850, Virginia by itself came up with agreement to pay $30,000 a year over 5 years to the nation for the pursuit of the nation of Liberia and Africans being able to go back down there and make it. This was a civic engagement pursuit. Government did not follow through as well as it should have, but it clearly is in existence because of tax dollars approved by the U.S. government. No further comment.
1: All right. Well, thank you, and thank you for substantiating what I was saying and elaborating on it. And we're going to go clearly to Liberia and Ghana, hopefully before the year's out. I've met extensively now with both presidents. Let's

0: Take a break. Be right back. Exhale Friday. Shop to be right back. Keep it real. Keep it real.
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1: Keeping it real. I am your host, Reverend Al Sharpton, on this Exhale Friday, 1-877-532-5797, or you can go to the message board at www.nationalactionnetwork.net, www.nationalactionnet.net, I'm reading James Thomas says, if Dems take back the House and Senate and the White House, they have no chance but to expand. They have no choice but to expand the Supreme Court. I support that. They definitely should support expand the Supreme Court. If anything, this Trump era has taught us is that we should not leave the Supreme Court down to 9 people. This is dangerous to the country. Dangerous to democracy. All right, it's Exhale Friday. We close the week every week with the senior pastor of the historic King Solomon Baptist Church in Detroit, Michigan, the National Expansion and Michigan State Chair of National Action Network, the Reverend Dr. Charles Williams II. How you doing, Reverend?
2: All is well. And Rev, it's always good to be with you for yet another Exhale Friday. You know, Rev, we're preparing voter brigades all over the country. I'll be meeting you next week across the Midwest as you get ready to go and help uplift the effort. And then I watched earlier this week you meeting with national heads of state from all over the world, not just the country, all over the world. And then I also watched the opportunity, many of us watched the opportunity for us to hear many of those African continental presidents talk about the fact that they're disconnected and have no real voice in the United Nations. And I thought about the fact that we are just a few short weeks, almost maybe 4 or 5 weeks out of 5 or 6 weeks out of election that really will decide the direction, the way this world is going, not just the country, as Xi Jinping is in the country right now at the White House. The election will decide what happens in the world in 2027. Some folks may not know, but the Davis and Accords come up, and this becomes a question of whether what will happen with China and how it will deal with Taiwan and how Taiwan's going to deal with China. All of these things are so important, and it makes a difference, and we can make the difference, if we are included and we're making sure that our voice is heard in this election. That's why there's so much on the table. We complain about gas prices now in regards to Iran. We'll be complaining about the fact that we won't be able to buy iPhones no more because of the challenges that we'll have with technology companies in China and in Taiwan, all of those chips that are made in Taiwan. So there's so much. It's not just Donald Trump get on my nerve and make me sick. There's so much on the table that is riding on this election that we got to stand up, we got to fight back, we got to get out. And so we want to ask folks to join us, become a part of this movement by going to nationalactionnetwork.net and get prepared to get involved in the voter brigades all over the country.
1: No doubt about that, that there is some very consequential events and dilemmas we're facing, but that means we've got to face them. They're not going away. And it is absolutely outrageous what people are having to deal with. I see James Mitchell on the message board saying home heating oil in New York is $5.18 per gallon. Ouch. Yeah, that's a big ouch. All right, let's go back to the phones. Let's go to my sister extraordinary, activist extraordinaire in Chicago, Sister Pam. Pam, you're keeping it real with Al Sharpton.
3: Thank you. Good afternoon, Reverend
1: Charles Williams.
3: And good afternoon, and Reverend Williams.
2: Afternoon.
3: And I appreciate both of you. Reverend Sharpton, first and foremost, I'm going to start off with we all have to get active. Check our voting registration. Make sure you're getting proper information and not disinformation. And Reverend Sharpton, as I realize in the last election, 4 million people, black, brown people, were purged from the rolls. That made a difference. Now, having said that, I clearly understand that almost 90 people didn't come out and vote. So I'm hoping that there is a plan that has energized those people to do so. Here in Chicago, early voting has already started in the suburban areas. So we're shortly to follow in the city. So I just wanted to make that disclaimer. Now, Reverend right. Sharpton, as you look, if that's okay, as it relates to what's going on right now, I'm just going to hit on Nolan Wells. What happened in Mississippi is atrocious. And for those black maggots, the Make America Great Again Trump supporters, for those black maggots who voted for him, we don't have a DOJ recourse because they've dismantled the Civil Rights Division. But I know that's okay with those who supported him because, God forbid, one of their family members is hanging from a tree, a so-called accidental drowning. And we don't have that federal recourse. I mean, we can pursue it, but the Wells family certainly, I don't think will get justice, but they need to pursue it. I wanted to say that. Next, Reverend Sharpton, and hear me, please, to all my Jewish brothers and sisters out there, hear me on this. Reverend Sharpton, I have been calling your show for the longest, and I've said to you, Reverend Sharpton, there needs to be a meeting with the rabbis, with the Jewish community, a come-to-Jesus meeting. About being an alliance, being an ally of the black community looks like. And I'm going to call this the way I see it. Right now, in the White House, the adjudicated sexual abuser, his best friend was a child sexual predator who was Jewish, had ties to Israel, they said Zionism, and Mossad. Now, does that indicate that all of the Jewish community is that? Absolutely not. But what I'm asking is for this, Reverend Sharpton, I'm seeing too many powerful Jewish people align themselves with this adjudicated sexual abuser. That's real. Look at his cabinet. Now, look at the NFL ownership. Now, it's okay for us to say 70% of the NFL is black. But, Reverend Sharpton, if I say, well, almost 80% of the ownership is Jewish, somehow that's anti-Semitic. And that just simply cannot be. There were too many people that did not stand up to the adjudicated rapists in the White House. Too many powerful people. And I'm saying Jewish, Asian, black, Greek, Latino, the powerful people wouldn't even stand up to this bully. And you know when you give a bully an inch, what do they do, Reverend Sharpton? They take a yard. And that is what this person has done. So I'm saying, and this is not anti-Semitic, I'm saying there are a lot of powerful people in the Jewish community. And many, many of them do good. But you have to speak out against the Netanyahu regime. The Democratic presidential candidates, Reverend Sharpton, they better be prepared to say that is a genocide. Tell the truth on this issue. And then say, but we're willing to talk to the Jewish community who does not go along with this. And that has to be a real, honest discussion. And I'm saying that for all the Jewish people. Now, Zionism, as I know it, is racism and fascist. If I'm wrong about that, I can stand to be corrected. Lastly, here's what I know. Any racism or hate, Reverend Dr. King said it best, and I'm paraphrasing. You all go take a look at the quote. The logical conclusion of racism is genocide. And he looked at what happened in Germany when Hitler came to power. Nobody stood up. And by the way, there were some Jewish people who assisted Hitler, just like there were some of those in the African tribes who assisted the colonizer.
1: That's right.
3: I'm not going to lie about history. That is not me disparaging the Jewish community, but I'm asking you to search deep within, to know that in God, that's a genocide. To have children amputated with no anesthesia. That is wrong. I wouldn't want to see that done to the Jewish community, any community.
1: That's right.
3: And we have to stand up for truth. That's all I ask, Reverend Sharpton. And get out here and vote these Republicans out.
1: Keep it real. All right. Thank you for your call. Always good to hear your voice. Keep it real. That is our sister Pam in Chicago. Let's take a break. We'll come right back. More Exhale Friday. Keeping it real. Sharpton and Williams. Be right back.
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0: Do you ever wonder what the Bible says about what's going on in the world? 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

0: keeping it real. I'm your host, Reverend Al Sharpton. Reverend Charles Williams II is our co-host. Reverend Williams, let's go to Minneapolis to China. China, you're keeping it real with Sharpton and Williams.
1: Well, yes, and good afternoon, Reverend Sharpton, and as well to you too, Reverend Williams, and thank you, and I love you, Reverend Sharpton. I'll make it real quick. Now, there's just some things I want to say, and I want to say that I listened to your show, and I love your callers. I said today your callers were so deep and affected me in such a different way, from Brian to Todd to Pam to the gentleman from Germany. And I want to first of all start off by saying, you know, with Ted Cruz giving Trump an A, the very man that called your wife ugly and you brought her to the White House for dinner. And yeah. I want to also say this. Does anyone know, and you might know, I'm sorry, or Reverend William might know, how Elon Musk's dad became rich from Africa? Now, there are stones that are in the ground from Africa, stones that are worth money. And I know this for a fact because one of my coworkers is from Africa and told me. So that's something that might need to be looked at. Okay. And another thing that I wanted to say, oh, my gosh, there were so many things that I wanted to say and they were talked about. And, you know, what's going on with this Project 25? Yeah, we're paying attention to what's going on, so many of us. But it's what's not going on. It's what see, there's more going on. As you have always said, Reverend Sharp, there's stuff going on that we're not seeing. And this is a diversion, too, as well. I'm not saying that what's going on is not going on, what we see. But there's other stuff going on, too. And another thing I wanted to say, and that is, there's something else, but I will leave you with this, and please don't take it in the wrong way, by no means, the spirit or nothing. Does Trump know that orange is the new black? You get what I'm saying? orange is the new black, okay? He needs to get that, all right? Since he wants to be so discriminatory towards people, orange is the new black, Trump. Okay. I love you, Reverend Sharpton. Thank
0: love
1: you, Reverend Williams.
0: Love you. Love you, Chandler.
1: That's it.
0: Thank
1: I had to
0: for
1: say,
0: your call.
1: Okay.
0: All right.
1: And
0: thank you.
1: Thank you, Reverend Sharpton.
0: Bye-bye. All right. Thank you again, Chandler. Let me go to Chevy Chase, Maryland, my friend Mrs. Richardson. Mrs. Richardson, keeping it real with Sharpton and Williams.
2: Yes, good afternoon, my darling Reverend.
0: Good afternoon.
2: Yes, you know, Rev, the only thing that this Congress and Senate and the whole shebit up there understand is power, P-O-W-E-R. And, of course, if you really have your head on right and you know who has the power basis other than the Anglo-Saxons, it would be these people in Asia who really, I think, are the right arm of the Anglo-Saxon power base. Elon Musk, supposed to be the richest in the world, they say. All of these billionaires, Muppet and all of them, you know, they're only a minute few. And then we have most of the millions of this country, because they keep saying 342 million. Come on, guys. We know that's a bunch of bunk. It has to be over 400 million people in this country by now, because they've been dwindling on 336 and 342 for years. Come on, let's wake up. More people have come into this country and taken advantage of it, and the government has bless them with freebies almost, these other people coming in here. And they're not put out, a lot of them. They keep saying it. The only ones being put out of us is us, the Haitians. 375,000 to 400,000 of those Haitians. Many of them were workers working. They had, you know, they had families. And a lot of them must have been put out, too, from Trump. Now, who else is being put out at such alarming rates? I'd like to know that. Because Asia and the Anglo-Saxon base in this country, they are the two power bases. Maybe the third place would be the Jewish. I don't know. But I'm saying Asia and the Anglo-Saxons must rate first. with their schemes to make black people always be at the bottom of the totem pole. And it seems to be their mission is to keep our people at the bottom, these Anglo-Saxons. And the Asians, of course, China and, you know, all these Asian places, they have great power base because they import a lot of their products from their countries here. We have to recognize that America grips to that. I mean, what has blacks given them? They don't see us as having much of nothing, zero, you know. And we hear our people saying we don't even own a toilet paper factory. I hear a lot of our black people talking like that. Where is our toilet paper factory? We don't have anything other than little minute businesses that amounts to hardly nothing compared to other groups. The way their businesses have thrived, and you know, I'm not going to name any names, but you know what I'm saying. These other cultures are advancing so. Where are we going to be at artificial, just AI, artificial intelligence? We're going to get caught up in that, and all these other people are going to be greedy and using it because they have the mind to, like Elon Musk has a mind to use to make money. And a lot of these, mostly white people, are going to take advantage of it. Black people are going to be trying to understand it and still not knowing what to do because their minds are not skilled enough. We have black children dropping out of school in Baltimore, Maryland. Crime in Baltimore is horrendous. And we have all of these children dropping out or either being promoted to social promotion in these middle schools. 7th, 8th, 9th grade, and they don't know 3rd and 4th grade level. I mean, where are we going with our children?
0: Yeah, well, I think, Ms. Richardson, we're going to run out of time. I thank you for your call. Mm-hmm. I think in response, thank you for your call. That's why Nan is starting this and has done 3 cities already. I'm doing Cleveland on Tuesday. This AI fluency thing, because you're right. We don't know enough about AI. And a lot of what we don't know and we don't have is because, unlike the whites you commend, they had no barriers. We were given the worst schools after we were allowed to go to the best schools. So that is why you've got to deal with the institutional racism that we face. And that is why I'm saying to these AI companies, they've got to back teaching and informing our community the uses of AI. And the American Federation of Teachers said to them, you've got to train the teachers. They put up a budget to do that. They need to do the same thing in the black community, not only with NAN, with other entities as well, because we cannot afford for the government to allow AI to go forward and regulate it without having fair and equal training there. So, Ms. Richardson, you're absolutely right about that. And I think that is why we're doing what we're doing. I appreciate your call. Let's take a break, Reverend Williams. We'll be right back. Keeping it real. Shopton. Exhale Friday. Be right back.
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0: Ben on our message board saying, freedom isn't free. Keep marching. Keep marching on. Yeah, we got to march. We have to organize. Have to do whatever and do the follow-up. That's why I'm hitting the road in about 2 hours. Headed to Dallas on back. Then do my show. Then do what I've got to do at the MS Now Anchors. And then on into Cleveland, Ohio. And we're going to hit every city we can with the Voter Brigade and with AI Fluency classes. Don't forget that tomorrow, Saturday, and Sunday, make sure you watch Politics Nation with Al Shopton live at 5 p.m. Eastern Time on MS Now. I'll be live both nights. And this weekend, among my guests will be the candidate for governor of Georgia, former Atlanta mayor, Keisha Lance Bottoms will be on with me, as well as governor of Kentucky, Governor Beshear, who many think may run in 28 for president, among other guests this weekend. You will not waste your time. We need to bear down on the facts. We need to bear down with those in power and of influence. You in the New York, New Jersey, Connecticut area, Saturday Action Rally is going to be at the House of Justice tomorrow, 124th Street in Morningside. Official address, 6 Hancock Place, right there in the intersection. You that are not in the New York, New Jersey, Connecticut area can watch it live on Impact Television and, of course, NationalActionNetwork.net, YouTube/NAN, or the AME Zion Network. Reverend Dr. Williams, what's going on at Detroit National Action Network tomorrow?
2: Well, Rev, you know, we are just a heartbeat away from the election in November, so we are working intently on organizing ourselves. 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We have voter champions out there getting folks registered to vote. Join us tomorrow, 10 a.m., the historic King Solomon Baptist Church at 6100 14th Street, where you can be a part of the action rally. You know, we are organizing to organize even stronger, and so this is a time and opportunity for you to be a part of that change. So join us. We are there every Saturday at the historic King Solomon Baptist Church, 6100 14th Street.
0: How was Kamala Harris received coming in there for El Saeed? I saw news she was there a day or two for him. How did that work out?
2: You know, I think that this was a strong showing for Vice President Kamala Harris to come and to endorse him, even in the face of the fact that some of those who were in what you have called the latte liberal, ultra liberal crowd didn't necessarily show her the support after they were concerned about whether they spoke or not at the convention. She still, in the face of that, rose higher. And even after the Arab community in Michigan had made overtures to Donald Trump, and many of them had showed their support to Donald Trump during the last election, she still was a stateswoman, if you will, and she endorsed Abdul El Sayed, and went around town and pushed the agenda and enthused the voters, and that's what it's going to take for him. And of course, it was a great blessing for him to have her to do that for him.
0: All right, let's go back to the phone. Let's go to Cleveland. I'll be there on Tuesday and Wednesday. The eminent, irreplaceable president of the Greater Cleveland Chapter of Nash Action Network, who will be hosting other cities from Ohio. Not only Cleveland will be in the house, is the one and only Dr. Marcia McCoy. How you doing, Dr. McCoy?
1: We're doing well, Reverend Dr. Professor Al Sharpton, and to our Midwest Region Director, Reverend Charles Williams II. Well, the Midwest is the best, but let me just share with you, there was an outstanding, brilliant activist by the name of Terry Tolfree. She would call into your radio show frequently and introduce herself by saying Cleveland is her favorite place to picket.
0: Wow.
1: And she passed. This warrior, she was a true warrior for justice, but she helped us to get rid of the cameras in Cleveland. But she lived in East Cleveland, and they still got the camera.
0: Mm.
1: But we had a great time with this true warrior. Her services were today. All roads lead to the Voter Brigade rally here in Cleveland and the AI literacy training on Tuesday, September 29th. Give us a call at 216-374-0913. 216-374-0913, 216-374-0913 for more information. I'll tell you that AI literacy worker workshop is filling up fast.
0: Good.
1: Come on, Bishop, but hold on. If you want to meet the 98-year-old man with the mule, meet us at the rally. Come on, Bishop.
3: Dr. Al Sharpton.
0: Yes, sir.
3: Dr. Charles Williams.
2: Yes, sir.
3: Hold my mule, my brother.
2: I got you, Reverend.
3: All right. The $64 trillion question for America and Americans today is, how in the name of little green apples can a president of a nation of 342 million people maintain and keep his job telling more than 35,535 lies in 4 years, which approximates 21 lies a day? Absolutely none. The Reverend Dr. Al Sharpton is a man of profound and profuse honesty and impeccable integrity. But if he were caught lying, the lies of this magnitude, he would be run out of Dodge. Fortunately, for all of us in the family of the National Action Network, we firmly believe that this illustrious and distinguished leader embodies, embraces, and practices and lives the truth and nothing but the truth. If he were not a man of truth, integrity, and veracity, we would not follow him out the door. But Dr. Sharpton's word is his bond. He says what he means.

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1: Will be fired by reason of his vitriol and poison. The nation and the world would immediately be better and safer place if every American of just plain decency would get to the polls on November 3rd and put an end to this madness and this impending disaster. As Spike Lee told us in his movie, do the right thing. Wake up, America. Obliterate these clowns and frauds. Vote yes to Democrats and democracy, and no 1,000 times to Trump's MAGA, totalitarian, white nationalist supremacist dictatorship. See you, Dr. Sharpton, on Tuesday, September the 29th, at the Great Abyssinia Baptist Church, Cleveland, Ohio. Let's pack the house.
2: I believe I believe that we will. Thank you so much, and I'm looking forward to being in Cleveland on Tuesday, all day Tuesday and Wednesday, in the rally on, I believe, Tuesday night. And you can go to the website to get all the information. Everybody, a lot of people coming up from our Cincinnati chapter, our Toledo, Columbus, all of them, so we can fellowship and build the voting brigade and deal with the affluency so we are literate. And whatever this AI thing is, I've got an expert that's on our staff we brought on. She worked with us many years ago, and she's an expert on this, and will be teaching the class with me. I'll be there. All right, let me ask all of you to keep us in your prayers. Reverend Dr. Charles Williams, thank you for being with us. Thank you for all that called in, listening. You that called in and listening. Anyhow. Remember, whatever you do, wherever you go, however you feel, tell somebody, tell anybody, tell everybody. Reverend Al told you personally, keep it real.
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5: I am here, Reverend Al, with Dr. Glenda Glover at Tennessee State University, and I have the Tennessee State University leaders who all want to thank you for being our civil rights leader.
3: The Attorney General of Black America, Ben Crump.
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5: And I'm probably going to need your help on this legal fight. You know, they shorted the historically black colleges and universities to the tune of about $13 billion, and Tennessee State was the one they shorted the most.
3: Absolutely. Well, let me know. I'm on the next plane as soon as you holler. You know, when Ben Crump called, I don't even question it. I just head to the airport and get the details on the way.
2: Live from the National Action Network corporate headquarters in New York. Keeping it real. It's XL Friday. And now, America's number one civil rights leader, the Reverend Al Sharpton.
3: It's Friday. Well, it's not October yet. It's September the 25th. Do you know what time it is? It's Al Sharpton's time. And for the next 3 hours, it's time to put aside all pretenses, deception, denial, or fronting. The time has come to keep it real on Keeping It Real with Reverend Al Sharpton. A very good afternoon to you all across the country. Good morning to our West Coast listeners, and welcome to those listening on Sirius XM 126. On Sirius XM 126, The Urban View, where talk empowers and becomes action. I'm coming to you live from our National Action Network corporate headquarters in New York. And for the next 3 hours, is Exhale Friday. Exhale Friday, Exhale Friday. Whatever is on your mind, whatever is in your heart, all you have to do is call us at 1-877-532-5797. 1-877-532-5797. And you can be heard all over the country and various parts of the world. A lot is happening. Let me say this, that many of you that listen every day know that just, I guess was, what, 2 days ago, the president of Ghana, the Honorable President Mama, held a, and you that are watching the live stream, that's him there shaking my hand, welcoming me. I was the only American that was allowed to address this, what they call high-level off-site gathering, a couple of hundred people jamming the ballroom, and it was about restitution reparations around the diaspora. Some of our people have been enslaved, like those of us in the United States have, and some colonized and ravaged and raped. And I said in my speech, some participated in the slave trade, but nations were colonized, nation states, and we were enslaved. So I've been dealing with that, and I'm going to be part of the process of trying to make that come into some fruitful way we can deal with the contradictions and the restitutions and reparations of our people. And I've had this position over 40 years. I remember Queen Mother Moore, a legendary figure in our New York community, got me on this in the 80s. And the first rally I held for National Action Network, starting at PS 175 in Harlem, Dr. John Henry Clark joined Dr. Betty Shabazz, Spike Lee at the rally. And Dr. Clark was, of course, one of the icons in that. So I'm feeling like I'm doing what I'm supposed to do and have always been involved in. I also just had a meeting today, hour and a half ago, with the president of Liberia, President Joseph Boakai. And he has invited me to Liberia and invited me to bring a delegation of some of the business people in our community to invest and decide how we can trade. And we went through a very, very interesting history that I don't think a lot of us understand what is so, I'm trying to choose my words carefully, but so different, distinct, yet at the same time part of our history with the diaspora. Liberia is the oldest republic in Africa, founded in 1822 by freed African Americans and recognized as an independent nation in 1847. So formed in 1822, first republic founded by enslaved African Americans. And of course, there was the indigenous migration of others, European contact, and but the American Colonization Society, formed in 1816 in the U.S., which was a private organization, believed freed slaves would have a better prospect in Africa. So the first free black settlers arrived in 1822 on Providence Island, later naming their capital Monrovia after United States President James Monroe, Monrovia, after him. And the settlers, known as Americo-Liberians, declared independence in 1847. And what struck me is that they showed me the writings of Marcus Garvey, who I studied as a kid, met his wife. Many of you that hear this show have heard me tell how when I was a 10-year-old boy preaching in Kingston, Jamaica, I had already read the book on Marcus Garvey. And yeah, that's right. I was reading stuff like that at that age. And the reason I had read it is because of my admiration for Adam Clayton Powell. And Adam Clayton Powell, the congressman and minister, admired Garvey. So I wanted to know who this Garvey was. And I sought out, while we were there, I was part of Bishop F.D. Washington's delegation, and they were having a revival at the Ward Theater downtown Kingston, and Bishop Washington had me do a sermon there every night. And one day, 10 years old, I sought out, how do I find Mrs. Jacques Garvey, who I read about in the book, Marcus Garvey's last wife. I found the number. She invited me to the house. Had no idea she was inviting a young boy. When I said Minister Alfred Sharpton, and she laughed when she opened the door, a little short kid there. But she entertained me, and we became pen pals for years. So it was interesting when I was talking with the president just a couple of hours ago, how they talked about Garvey and how they said that we, founded by freed Africans in the States, a logical place for a lot of your black business people that support National Action Network, a lot of your interests, Reverend, globally, you should come to Liberia. And he wants to give me a state visit, which I'm going to do before the year's out. He said, I should have dual citizenship. So I'm going to be talking more about that with some of you may when I figure out when we can do this journey. I'm going to invite some of our listening audience that may want to go back with me. That's how much I was moved by this meeting. It really, I think that, you know, most people in the country know their roots and relate to it. If it's Europe, if it's Asia, but us. And I think President Boykai extending that to me and explaining it to me really, really moved me because it connects to our roots. There's always been the debate between those that say go back to Africa or not, but there's no debate about the facts. And the facts are freed African-American slaves founded this country. It was a refuge for those that were leaving slavery. And this is 1822. Emancipation Proclamation wasn't until 1862. This is 40 years early. The connection, if we understand the connection, then we understand, as Randall Robinson used to say, the debt owed. And we understand the insult it is for people like Donald Trump to say we should not be having programs like DEI to close the race gap that we caused, because it shows how we were methodical and systemically discriminated against. And therefore, when we were so-called free, we never were able to catch up with the advantages given those that had never been enslaved, never been deemed illiterate by law, never had to deal with the people that legislatively said we were three-fifths human. So let's deal with all of this in perspective, because if you don't believe the Irish community, Italian community, Jewish community, all of them are absolutely in the same way dealing with their history. And that's why it is important for us to deal with our history. So I want you and my radio audience to be prepared as we go forward and get this done. Let me take a break. I'll be right back after the break. Keeping it real. Sharpton. Be right back.
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10: The reality is every generation experiences a technology powerful enough to change society. Transistor radios were replaced by boom boxes. 8-track tapes were replaced by cassettes, cassettes by discs. Landlines were replaced by cell phones. Television was replaced by cable, then satellite, now everybody is streaming. However, this generation will inherit the first technology that can imitate thought itself. And all of us must decide how we will embrace artificial intelligence. AI is the first technology that will require us to set moral parameters for its usage. We must now decide what AI should be allowed and what should be prohibited. We must decide what happens to creativity, labor, truth, privacy, empathy, and democracy, and who will benefit. What will we require to remain uniquely human?
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The host, Reverend Al Sharpton, and we're back. 1-877-532-5797. 1-877-532-5797. They had a system problem, but they're fixing it. You should be able to call in any minute. 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And let me say one of the things that I really want to talk about on XL Friday is this new Supreme Court decision just dropped. I'm going to get some legal opinion on that in a minute, so you will know what it means and what it doesn't mean. Some of this is to frighten people off. Others of it is to try and Trump and them making weak attempts to purge the voting rolls because they know that, the polls right now are saying they're going to lose. And he wants to blame it on this or that. The thing that I keep raising is the obvious. If illegal people voted in 24, they voted for him because he won. I mean, I don't understand how you claim fraud in the campaign when you won. The Republicans won the Senate and the Republicans won the House of Representatives. So if they voted fraudulently, they voted for you. So that ought to tell some of us how bogus this stuff is and how we should not be going for it. But anyway, I'm going to get the expert on what this Supreme Court decision means. In the meantime, let me go back to the Nolan Wells case. Attorney Ben Crump, who was here with me in New York the day before yesterday, where we were with Ghana President Mahama, that I addressed that lifted special session of African heads of state and England and France. And Crump had just come in from the South, where he had the press conference with Nolan Wells' parents after the grand jury dropped and said, dropped their findings that they found no evidence of foul play or no evidence of a crime. But they still couldn't explain what happened. And one of the things that is still out there is that Crump says that forensic review of Nolan Wells' phone showed Wells used facial recognition to unlock the device around 2:17 p.m. on the 4th of July while he was on the boat. This is on, we assume, on his way out there. The phone was later locked and continued receiving messages as it traveled away from Horn Island. Some Snapchat messages have been deleted, but the examiner said he could not determine why or find evidence that anyone unlocked the phone after it left the island. So that was an area of concern to the family. Attorney Crump's team also said the official autopsy found Wells' airways and stomach empty, with no water found in his lungs, throat, or stomach. Both the official and independent autopsies reportedly listed the cause of death as undetermined, and both documented fresh bruises to his head. Family argues those findings raise questions about the grand jury's conclusion that his death was consistent with drowning,
No water in his lungs. No water in his stomach. Independent autopsy showing the cause of death undetermined. And both documented, both autopsies documented fresh bruising to his head. Yet, they found no criminal conduct. Well, a lot you didn't find, including the answers as to the situations around the phone, around the question of dealing with the fact that his phone was off at a certain time and there was erases from Snapchat. A lot you didn't find. We're going to stay on this. Another thing we can talk about today is the Democrats, for the first time, seem to be enjoying in the polls a lead in the race for Congress, according to NBC News' poll. President Trump's approval rating is at a low point for his second term. The polling NBC News produced, and it says in the race for control of Congress, NBC News is polling average shows Democrats leading Republicans 52-43. That's a big margin, 9 points. And their largest lead yet in 26. And it also has Trump at his second term low, where it says his approval rating is 39%, 59% disapproving, compared to the 50% approval he had at the start of the second term. We also see that they now let CNN and MS Now reporters back in the White House, or on the White House grounds, the courts overruling Trump on that. So a lot to talk about today on Policy Day. And I really want to hear from you to get the phone line straight. Some of you already on our message board. Let me end this also by saying, you know, Chi from China came, has come to the United States. Trump's China trade negotiations carry a whole lot. We have a lot at stake in Black America. Black families and consumers have to look at this. The Griot reports that an economist at the Center on Budget and Policy says tariffs have contributed to higher prices, while Congresswoman Ayanna Pressley renewed her call for tariff exemption. Black-owned businesses feel the pressure. And we're on the ground. And John Boyd, president of the National Black Farmers, said farmers have been hit particularly hard as Chinese purchases of U.S. agricultural goods have declined. A lot to talk about today, a lot to exhale before we go in this weekend. Keeping it real.

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0: 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Or you can go to the message board and you can write a message and we'll read it here on this Exhale Friday at www.nationalactionnetwork.net. Akeem Smith is writing, Trump has officially interfered into the midterm elections. Well, that is true, and I want to find out what this Supreme Court ruling means. Obviously, by sight, it means something, but let's get the legal expert. So I got our policy wonk. This is her third. She's three time this weekend. I'm overworking her. Attorney Jennifer Jones Austin, thank you for coming on, Jenny, at short notice. Tell us what this ruling by the Supreme Court meant today.
2: I'm always honored to be with you, Reverend Sharpton. The last comment that you read from the board is spot on. Trump has officially now entered into election interference. Here's the interesting thing. States, pursuant to constitutional law, have authority over elections, state and local elections. However, there's a caveat, and the caveat is that the federal government has the authority to intercede, mainly for the purpose of helping to ensure and protect that citizens across the states, that their voting rights are protected. Now, what Trump is trying to do is anything but protect the voting rights of citizens across the state. So what we've got to remember is that back in March, he put forth an order that essentially was creating this system where they would go in and use a database to essentially purge the state election databases. That, you know, they had the states would go in. Trump was essentially saying the states had to go in, look at their rosters, and then figure out who was a citizen, who was not, and then they'd create this whole crazy system working with the post office. Remember this, where essentially the list would be sent. And then the post office would engage, and they'd have to make sure that people who were sending in mail-in ballots, that there would be alignment. What Trump has done, though, has gone even farther than that. He's trying to make sure that he gets as many people off of the voting rosters as he possibly can. Challenge here for people who have just recently been naturalized in the main, or for people whose names don't, their wedding names don't necessarily match their maiden names when it comes to proving citizenship. Here's what the Supreme Court did. Trump created the order. Lower courts essentially blocked Trump from, from going forward with it. One of the arguments that was put forth was that it was too close to another federal law that says that you can't interfere with elections and change up the laws within 90 days of the election, within 90 days of the midterms. So the lower court was saying everything that Trump was doing was essentially enjoining him from moving forward. The Supreme Court has now come and said, Trump can go forward because the Constitution does allow the federal government to make sure that they are assisting states with elections in order to make sure that they're being run as they should be run. So the Supreme Court is doing what it does for Trump. This majority is always finding a way to give Trump what he wants. However, it's limited. And the way that it's, what I mean by it's limited, what the Supreme Court has ruled is that we're too close to the election for Trump to move forward with his big systems database, because there is another body of law. Again, there's this 90-day law that says that you can't make significant changes within 90 days of an election, 90 days of the midterm. So Trump can't go forward with this massive systemic voter purging. But what the Supreme Court is allowing him to do is to continue with compiling this national citizen list and having each state review it, right? And then what states can do is use this new database to conduct a case-by-case individual screening. It's a lot of work. It's a lot of work. But the Supreme Court is allowing him to do it. Now, the concern that I have about this is that what it's going to do is create in the minds of many people fear. There's concern about whether or not they are are going to be seen as a naturalized citizen. That means somebody who, you know, wasn't born here but has gone through the process of becoming a citizen, whether or not they're going to be in jeopardy. It's going to create issues around people, again, with their voting, their names maybe not necessarily looking consistent with what already may be on the books or what's in their birth certificates. It's going to create the very problems that Trump wants to create. So the Supreme Court is not giving him the authority to do a massive purge so close to the election. But the Supreme Court is allowing him to sow chaos by saying you can move forward, create this list, and then states can look at these lists on a case-by-case basis and drop people from the voting roster.
0: Now, what, if any, of this will jeopardize the outcome of voters? If I'm listening to you in Ohio or in Tennessee, what does this mean to me? Does my vote get delayed, or do I vote and that's why we need these voter brigades, Nana's doing. I'm leaving for Texas right after the show. Does it mean that I should just go ahead and vote and let them do whatever they're going to do? But if I don't vote, it will, in effect, help the opposition, whatever you say the opposition.

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1: Pull that up on the message board. It says, all this is good, Reverend Sharpton and Attorney Austin. What are you doing to get the people to their polls, to the polls in their states? We're going to the states, organizing voter brigades. Again, I was in Houston 2 weeks ago dealing with that. I'm going into Dallas tonight. I'll, rather than just do the MS Now special tomorrow and then my show from there, we're meeting, getting the Dallas set up. I'm on tour, setting up brigades. What are the brigades going to do, Michelle? They are going to, the last 20 days of the before election, do phone banking to pull people out, encourage them to come out that can vote early. We will have people at the polls to make sure that they have on-the-spot defenders. If somebody from ICE or something happens to be at their poll, that we're right on the scene. So we're active. We have an active program that we committed at the march, and I'm doing it. I've already done three cities, and we have. I'll be in Cleveland on Tuesday organizing that voter brigade.
2: That's right.
1: Let me ask you this, Jenny. You can check now, if you're listening, on whether you are on the roll. You can check your registration now. How do I do that?
2: So what you should do is go to every state has a database, right? And so what you do is, like, just go on Google, and if you live in Ohio, just Google Ohio Board of Elections. And then what you will do is when you go on there, there'll be in every state you'll have this where they'll say, you'll see an icon that says, check my voter registration status. And that's where you enter your information. You enter your name, your birth date, you enter your address. And it'll come up and tell you whether or not you are registered to vote or you're not registered to vote or whether or not there's an issue. You know, you can actually look for online numbers. There are organizations like Votes. There's an organization, vote.org, where you can go on there no matter what state you live in and you can check your voter registration status. So there are, you know, institutions that have databases. Vote.org is a very good one, but you can also go to your Google your respective state, like Ohio Board of Elections, New York Board of Elections, Tennessee Board of Elections. And when you get there, there will be an icon that says, check your voter registration status.
1: All right. I think we have no excuse but to exercise one line. I don't say it solves everything, but it is clearly among the top weapons we have to defend our community, our children, our family. I'm not telling you to vote for. Vote for whose interest parallels, coincides, confirms, is aligned with your interest. All right, let's take a break. Thank you, Jenny, for being with us. Give us clarity. I'm going to open up the phones when we come back. 1-877-532-5797. 1-877-532-5797. Jewel Way from St. Dominique Sharpton shared the Rock the Vote during Monday's NAN Youth Huddle. Amen. That's a good thing. Let's take a break. Be right back.
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6: 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I have these tears in my eyes today, Reverend.
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9: 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I got stabbed leading one of those marches.
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17: Okay, that's Rick panning right. Here's Steve Toma. Here's Andre Nieto. Here's Flash.
16: Yeah, that would be me. Thank you, Phil. Proud graduate of St. Ed's High School. I'll get to that in a minute. So welcome to the Saturday, September 26th edition of Flashpoint. It's 1 hour of solid info power live every Saturday morning from 10 to 11 right here on 1490 WERE. And if you miss a show, just check out my website, flashpointnow.com. Go to the vault. We have shows posted there, courtesy of Mr. Jim Wagner at lpvproductions.com. Also patronize our sponsors. That's the way we make this show possible. 21 years running now. We're also streaming at newstalkcleveland.com. Friend of Flashpoint, I got to do a shout out to the class of 86 of St. Ed's High School. I was at the Tradesman Tavern on State Road in Parma. And sadly, that was a graduate of St. Ed's who put that together and passed away about a year or two ago from pancreatic cancer. So the guys, after their golf outing, went there to kind of commemorate that individual and also talk about the class of 86. And I'll be at St. Ed's later today to talk to a number of classes. Going to be several hundred people there. It was a great, great time last night. Looking forward to tonight. Flashpoint is presented by Our Lady of the Wayside. That's an organization that's dedicated to making life a whole lot easier. And I mean a whole lot. They do incredible work. Been doing it since 1967, helping out developmentally disabled children and adults. You can help them out. And I'll tell you, they need your help. Just go to thewayside.org. And if you could help them out as an employee, they'd appreciate that too. Just go to the website, thewayside.org. They're looking for caregivers, good pay, good benefits at Our Lady of the Wayside. And remember this, all donations are tax deductible. 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Let's see, we got Lady Caroline, where you can experience the North Coast for lunch, brunch, dinner, or any special event, and they are sailing all the way up to New Year's Eve. 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Music Box Supper Club, live music dinner parties. Guess who's going to be there next Wednesday? The one and only Tim Misney. who's going to be on the show right after 10:30. So stay tuned. Let's see. 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Harry's Steakhouse right on Brecksville Road in Independence. Also, Corleone's Ristorante and Bar in Parma, minutes from 77 and I-480, 216-741-0220 or CorleonesCleveland.com. They also have a clam bake on Sunday, October 11th, starts at noon, goes to 8 p.m. And if you go to that website and get all the details. Right now, let's go to the man of the hour, Mr. Tony Masaccio, hanging out at another new restaurant popping up because it's replacing an old restaurant.
18: It's a new world now.
16: When one leaves, another one pops up. Okay, where are you right now?
18: Right. So, Fresh, I am here live at Rewind, which is located at 9174 Broadview Road in Broadview Heights, across the parking lot from Cozumel's, which we've done a show there. This was formerly Salted Dough, and before that it was probably four or five different restaurants. Unfortunately, they just did not make it due to pandemic and management and employees, and you know, the list goes on. So Salted Dough was one of, you know, it was a great little place. Unfortunately, they opened up in another location and it just didn't work. And Cheeseburger, I think they were here for about 5 minutes. But this place is going to do very well. So it's actually a video store theme. So they have continuous play all day of different movies that we knew of, like in the 80s and 90s. It's like walking in to Blockbuster and seeing movies, and everything is themed. So right now, obviously, they have the Halloween theme, which will have movies on the television, which is really cool.
16: Very cool. Very cool. Can't wait to check this place out.
18: Yeah. And what's cool about it, it's family friendly. So they give the kids video games. They give them Game Boys to play. They are open 7 days a week. Lunch, dinner. They open up at 11 o'clock. And Flash, they've only been open since July. They're doing very well. They put a ton of money into this place. It's a whole new revamp of what the restaurant once was. They have a trivia night every Monday, kids night, 50% off on Tuesdays. And the cool part about this, it's real ingredients, real honest food, grass-fed beef, organic chicken, wild-caught seafood. And Flash, I'm going to bring you home something that you're absolutely going to love. It's a Mediterranean bowl. I'm just worried about your diet, so you're going to get something very healthy.
16: Okay, good. That's a switch. No, I really, really enjoy Mediterranean food. It's so good. Yeah. And like you said, it's very, very good for you.
18: Yeah.
16: And not too many people understand that.
18: No. And it's interesting. I talked about this on the air before that. My dad lived to 95 years old, and he literally got healthy at 70 because his numbers were up there, and he was gaining weight, and he changed his diet. And you know what? There's something to be said about that.
16: Yep.
18: There's no way, you know, two ways about it.
16: Yep.
18: So it works.
16: Yep. You are what you eat. No doubt about that.
18: Absolutely. I was a boy. God bless us, huh?
16: Uh-huh.
18: For what we eat and drink.
16: So
18: again, it is called Rewind, 9174 Broadview Road. It's going to be my new stop. I'm only a few minutes away from here. So let's give some stuff away, as we always do on Flashpoint, and tell a friend to listen to us every Saturday morning between 10 and 11. Elk and Elk Gift Basket. I have a Corleone's $30 gift card. South Hills Hardware, our friends, make sure you stop there. And, of course, they have some great things in the hardware store. EA Sweeties, great candy place. Again, 440-989-0122. You can text me, 440-989-0122. So, Flash, I want to thank Bloom Daddy for a great golf outing that I was part of yesterday to support the troops. And you know me, I play golf very well. But yesterday, my putts were just so short, so I wasn't really playing the best. So my golf ball was like a third world country. It needed a few more revolutions. That rewind, everybody knows Tony. Flashpoint, 1490 WERE.
16: And we'll be checking in with him at the end of the hour. Well, you probably know by now that yesterday in Cleveland, in the state of Ohio, and pretty much around the country, it was 9-to-5 day, all to honor the late Dolly Parton. And I'll tell you, it was pretty fantastic, especially in northeastern Ohio. Governor Mike DeWine came to the Rock Hall. You know why he did that? Because the state of Ohio leads the country in children enrolled in Dolly's imaginary library. How about that? Two-thirds of the kids under 5 in the state of Ohio now get a free book every month. And one of my grandkids have been getting those books up until now. My little Savannah turned 5 in March, so she's no longer getting those books. But Mom is making sure that she continues to read. And that's a good thing, because early reading has made a dramatic impact on getting ready for kindergarten, improving test scores. It's working. It's work. You invest in kids, it works. Let's be honest about that. And at one elementary school, this was in Hinckley, Ohio, students gathered around books at 9:25 yesterday morning. And the Rock and Roll Hall of Fame, they opened their doors yesterday, and for every person that came in, they donate, they're taking $2 out of the admission to donate to the Imagination Library. So let's go to line number 2 right now, and I came across this this person the other day when I read her story at the Huffington Post, now called the Huff Post. Her name is Deborah Mineta. She is a communications professor, a storyteller, and a life coach. And she came up with an article which really caught my attention. I owe Dolly Parton an apology. And it's a heartwarming story, and I think a lot of people fit into this category, myself included, because, you know, Joni Mitchell sang in Big Yellow Taxi, "You don't know what you got until it's gone." And now that Dolly has left us, we're really learning about what she did during her life of 80 years, and she did a whole lot. Deb, welcome to Flashpoint. Thanks for joining us today. I really appreciate it. I really enjoyed the conversation with you yesterday, and I want to share that conversation with you and your daughter, because your daughter's
19: good
16: big,
19: morning.
16: Yeah, your daughter's a big part of this whole thing. So let's start right there. Why do you owe Dolly Parton an apology?
19: Well, Ed, you talked about the Imagination Library and just the incredible impact that Dolly had on really millions of people around the world, right? And I would say that I was one of those people that never really paid much attention to Dolly.
16: Mm-hmm.
19: I grew up knowing that my parents adored her, but I had no idea all that she did to spread kindness, generosity, and acceptance of others, and all of her unbelievable messaging. So it wasn't until my daughter, Lindsay, who's here with me right now.
20: Hello.
16: Hi, Lindsay.
20: Hi.
16: Thanks for joining us today. Okay, Mom, you can continue.
20: Thank you for having me.
19: Yes. So Lindsay knocked on my door. She was with me temporarily, living with me. She had been on her own for several years and was in with me temporarily until she moved into her own studio apartment here in the same building that I'm in. And she knocked on my door just as I was falling asleep, or maybe I had even fallen asleep already. And she said, "Mom," she whispered, "Dolly died." And it wasn't until then that I really understood the impact of Dolly and how the joy that she and my father had when they listened to Dolly's music as well as other music, and they went to the theater together.
2: Mm-hmm.
19: So I was regretful that I didn't understand, truly understand, what Dolly and others have meant to Lindsay. She has a lot of support through her friends and family, but social media, actually, in this case, I think is a real positive for her because she felt connected to Dolly.
2: Wow.
19: And I'll let her talk more.
2: Yeah, yeah. So Lindsay, I know you're very upset by Dolly's sudden passing. I tell you, so many people, I mean, we knew she had health problems. We didn't realize that she was near death. And it's amazing, the tributes. And I don't know if you heard what I was saying, what was going on in northeastern Ohio yesterday with the pouring of support at the Rock Hall and so much attention given to the Imagination Library. And I'd like to hear from you, though. You had a special relationship with your grandpa, who lived to the ripe age of 95. That's good, but I'm sure you miss him every day. Can you talk about that special relationship?
20: Yes. My grandpa and I had the most special relationship. I was so lucky to know him for so many years of his life. Like my mom was saying, we shared the most special bond for music, for theater. He taught me to be accepting of other people. He taught me to embrace other people's differences. And I will forever be thankful for that.
2: He always
20: liked Dolly. He helped, he really instilled in me making an impact on the world, advocating for people with mental illness. And all of the things that Dolly stood for meant so much to me and my grandpa.
2: Yeah. So you watched 9 to 5. Now, this was a Broadway show? Your grandpa took you to that?
20: Yes. So, yeah, my grandpa and I, we always loved upbeat music and music that tells a story. And we loved 9 to 5, the actual song. We thought it was really, really enjoyable and wonderful to listen to. I actually, when my grandfather was in hospice, in his room at the side of his bed, I was holding his hand. I was trying to make him feel comfortable through the last few moments of his life by playing 9 to 5.
2: Oh, your mom mentioned social media, and you know, social media has been under attack because of what goes on social media, especially with young people today, all the bullying that goes on, the shaming that goes on. But in your case, much different. I was wondering if you could speak to that.
20: Yeah, social media, in a way, for me, does affect me. It affects people in different ways. When I listen to musicians, their story, what they stand for, that's the most important thing. I truly believe that social media can impact people in a positive way, but for the right reasons. Really connecting with music. It's so healing. Connecting with people that are speakers who speak out about mental health and who are advocates in this world.
2: So, Lindsay, I understand. Are you a social worker now? Maybe you could tell our listeners what you're doing right now, because I think that's really important.
20: Yes, I'm a social worker. I work in a nursing home as the director of social work. Actually, my grandfather and my grandmother inspired me to go into this field and to help others. And working in a nursing home has been amazing. It's been so enjoyable. You see so much. You hear so much. And we always remember at the end of the day, this is why we do what we do.
2: Yeah.
20: Is to help people. It's the most important thing. I knew what I wanted to do since I was 9 years old. And I feel like social work is the most empowering profession. I truly believe it.
2: I hear you on that one. I'll throw nurses and teachers in there as well. Those are very, very important. Very important.
20: Absolutely. Absolutely.
2: Now, I saw in the article that you are going to be celebrating birthday number 32. When is that going to happen?
20: Yes.
19: Yes, that is happening in her birthday is October 6th, actually. Yeah. And, you know, I think it's interesting that you just brought that up because we're going to do a little pickleball family party where everybody plays pickleball. And the reason why we're playing pickleball is because Lindsay has discovered pickleball and it's a big part of her life now. And I have to say what it does is it brings her a sense of community and belonging. And I really, we've been working really hard to develop her sense of community here where we live. And, you know, that's really what this story, what I, the reason really why I wrote the story. I mean, I, you know, the I owe Dolly a pardon and an apology is kind of tongue in cheek, right?
2: Yeah. Yeah.
19: But it's really about connection and belonging.
2: Yeah.
19: Knowing that everybody needs connection and belonging, but certainly people who are on the spectrum, like Lindsay, I believe really, really passionately, especially need to feel that.
2: Well, Deb, I told you yesterday, one of my favorite words is the word impact. And it's so important that we try to make a difference, a positive difference. Keyword is positive. We make a positive impact on people's lives, and Dolly certainly did that. So I salute both of you for coming on the show today and telling your story. And if you ever come to Cleveland, one of my clients is the Cleveland Pickleball Center, okay? And I can
19: that is wonderful. That's great to know, Ed.
2: I can get you free passes of that, okay?
19: We'll take you up on that sometime. It was wonderful to be on your show.
4: Yes, okay. Thank you for having us. Thank you so much.
2: Thank you. Lindsay, best of luck to you in your career as a social worker. And Deb, keep in touch with us because you are a story. This is all about stories. This show is all about stories of people that have done amazing things that have made a difference. And you're one of those people, you know, because you're telling the story. You're part of that. So thank you.
19: It's certainly, I do believe it's an important story to tell. And again, thank you so much for having us on.
2: Okay.
4: Thank you. We're really grateful.
2: I am grateful too. Thanks to both of you and keep in touch. Okay.
19: We certainly will. Take care.
2: Great story. If you Google HuffPost, you can read that whole story. I owe Dolly Parton an apology. And it's all free, too. There's no subscription to that. They'll try to get you to buy a subscription for me to say easily. But you don't have to do that. Okay, let's go to line number three right now. Speaking of libraries, I love that imagination library. Steve Haney is joining us right now. And Steve is the branch manager of the Cuyahoga County Public Library, South Euclid Lyndhurst branch. And I came across this story, I think it was in Cool Cleveland, that he is going to be honored by the Ohio Library Council with the 2026 Service Excellence Award, which recognizes individuals who consistently go above and beyond in serving their libraries and communities. Steve, welcome to Flashpoint. Thanks for joining us today. I honor you for what you have done. Libraries are very important, and I hope and I know more and more people are going to libraries. And I think a lot of that, is, you know, post pandemic when everything was shut down, people realize, oh my God, I can't even go to the library right now. Steve, welcome to the show. Thanks for joining us today. Congratulations. Let's start right there.
21: No, well, thank you so much, Ed. I really appreciate it. It was a surprise. You know, it's stuff that we all do every day. And I think people choose the field librarianship to help others and to serve others. So still very surprised, very happy. And thanks for having me on your show this morning.
2: Yeah, I see you're going to be officially recognized at a ceremony next month, October 21st. And this is kind of cool. They're going to do this at the Kalahari Convention Center in Sandusky. As part of the Ohio Library Council's convention and expo. So that's going to be a cool event. But from what I want to talk to you about is what you have done to get this award, that you created unique and original programming. Can you explain that? What have you done over there that got everybody's attention?
21: You know, honestly, I don't know. I've done things that I think have greatly impacted the community, but it's stuff we all do every day. One of the ones that always stands out is a couple years ago, we had these internal innovation grants. And there was something that, you remember the old, I think Shark Tank may still come on. But one night I was sitting, you know, I had a bad slice of pizza. I don't know what was going on. And I had this idea to, you know, showcase kids in the community.
2: Mm-hmm.
21: They're so bright, you know, that they're amazing just to kind of watch them interact and engage. So I came up with Guppy Tank. And it was an idea to partner with the local school district to have these kids come over and kind of have a chance to kind of showcase different entrepreneurial things that they were working on. And it was amazing. And I really resonated with the community, with the parents. We did it for 3 years,
2: mm-hmm.
21: and then COVID happened. So it's something I want to definitely get back to. But that was one of the, I think that's one of the things that kind of kicked it off. Having a conversation about, you know, food insecurity. I was sitting with our former director and deputy director, and I thought about, why don't we go ahead and join, you know, a great resource in the Greater Cleveland Food Bank. So we started mobile pantries. This one I was at the Maple Heights Library, just to kind of help, you know, meet that need. And it was great. It grew up. I think we're at up to 8 branches that currently do it. It's been kind of modified, so we do senior boxes here at this location, which is basically pre-packed boxes for those 60 and older. But we still do the traditional mobile pantry at 4 of our other branches. Another thing is Memory Cafe. And I think that's one of the things that you may have seen. Cleveland Clinic and Dr. Rupa Anmelsingh approached me through a connection with the Community Partnership on Aging about finding a space outside of the clinical setting where people could, you know, kind of, you know, engage and interact and meet others who are kind of going through the same thing. So we started, that's been our third year. I don't know if you saw the write-up they did on Channel 5, but it was, we have 2 culminating events. One is a prom, it's a senior prom, and then we do a graduation. So it's actually kind of like a cohort that the people go through. And this, it was back in August. We had a 1970s disco prom. So see people show up, you know, in afro wigs and bell bottoms. I actually had on an afro wig and gold glasses. I didn't get the bell bottoms, but and then we, Dr. Anmelsingh and her nursing staff, our social work team, Branches Prince and Demia Roddy. We got up there, we sang, we danced, and I was the lead singer for Cool and the Gang Celebration. So that was a sight. That was a sight to be seen, I'm sure. But just that engagement piece.
2: Yeah.
21: You know, and it's always about, you know, trying to meet people where they are and just make sure people have access to the resources and services that they need.
2: Boy.
21: So I love what I do. I smile every day when I come to work.
2: I could tell. I could tell in your voice. Yeah, yeah. You connect people with what they need to know, you know, when you think about that. That's great. That's great. I'm just wondering, when you do this event at Kalahari, maybe you should pull out that old wig. That would get everybody going. What do you think?
21: I thought about it. I didn't know security would be too happy with it. but I did think about it. Yeah, it was great. I mean, you know, and I'm really looking forward to it. And I saw a note, they said, Steve, you only got 3 minutes. I said, I could make that work.
2: Yeah, make it work. That, you know, that'll definitely that'll lighten up the crowd a little bit. You know, because you think about librarians. Oh, they're quiet. They're very reserved. No, nothing like that. Especially yeah. Kalahari. Okay.
21: Not at all.
2: I love it. Well, Steve, congratulations, Steve Hagney. He is the branch manager of the Cuyahoga County Public Library, South Euclid Lyndhurst branch, very popular branch. And he will be honored on October 21st at the Kalahari Convention Center, honored by the Ohio Library Council with their 2026 Service Excellence Award. He loves what he does. That's why he's on the show here talking about it. I love it. Steve, keep in touch with us, okay?
21: Will do. Hey, thank you so much. Thanks for giving me an opportunity to speak.
2: Anytime. All right, we're going to take a quick break here. When we come back, the one and only Tim Misney will be joining us. He's got a book out called The Misney Method. He's going to talk about that. Also, he's going to be at the Music Box next Wednesday. Dylan Stewart will be joining us on behalf of Cleveland Magazine to talk about the October edition. And in October is the best of Cleveland. We'll talk about that as well. Steph Wygonski at South Hills Hardware. Mention my name or this show. You get 10% off anything and everything. And also,
16: the one and only Tony Masaccio at a new place called Rewind in Broadview Heights. Back in a few minutes, you're listening to Flashpoint. 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In the meantime, Terry and the entire team at the Wayside thank you for your continued support of the 450 individuals with developmental disabilities in the Wayside's care. 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
16: 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Get a chance to do some trick-or-treating today. You might want to go to Maria's Field of Hope. This is Prayers from Maria. We talked about this on the show. That's the sunflower field. And all the money there is going to help kids that suffer from cancer. And you can enjoy a full fall day, yeah, it's fall, at Maria's Field of Hope in Avon. It started at 10 o'clock this morning, goes till 12, so you still got plenty of time. Bring your best costume for trick-or-treat, grab a sweet bag from B.A. Sweetie, and paint pumpkins from Pickering Hill Farms. So just Google, you know, Field of Hope, Maria's Field of Hope, it'll take you right there. And that's right now. Between now and 12 p.m. today. And you can make a donation to Prayers from Maria. Just Google Prayers from Maria, get all the details. All right, let's go to line number four. This guy is all around town. You see his face on billboards. You see him on TV because he will make them pay. Tim Misney, welcome to Flashpoint.
26: How you doing? How you doing, my brother? You know, I got to tell you, in 1973, I was a senior, graduated from St. Joe High School, and you started at WMMS. And I would listen to you, and I thought, this is the coolest cat. I gotta be on this guy's show somehow. It took us 54 years to put it together, but we did it! We did it! How you doing, babe?
16: I'm doing good.
26: How are you?
16: Doing good. Better late than never, that's what I say. So you're a Euclid guy, and you went to St. Joe's, huh?
26: There you go.
2: Yeah. You know, the Misney method, let's get into it. And Tim is going to be at the Music Box. He's all around town. You were in Akron, and you had a pretty good crowd the other day. Is that right?
26: Yeah. Yeah, I was invited to the Akron Library, and they have a magnificent auditorium there. It's a beautiful facility, and they packed 300 people into it. And we had a great time, a lot of question and answers. And then I, you know, signed books and, you know, had my picture taken with a bunch of folks. So I was there for about 4 hours. It was really wonderful.
2: Yeah.
26: A lot of fun.
2: Yeah. Let me ask you this. You know, when you came out with the I Will Make Them Pay, and you talk about this in the
26: sure.
2: book. That, you know, some people took that, you know, I don't know about this guy. You know, the lawyer jokes and all this stuff. All they do is want to get a bunch of money out of people. You know that whole thing. Right. But when you first did that, take me back to that time and the reaction that you got.
26: Well, that's a great question. And I tell you, it's funny, Flash, because the people who said the make and pay is too aggressive, too in your face, when something bad happens to their family, I suddenly become their best friend.
2: They need a lawyer, don't they?
26: Not just a lawyer who's going to make them pay.
2: Yeah.
26: A lawyer who's going to not get pushed around, a lawyer who's going to do the pushing, and a lawyer who's going to change policy, change the way businesses and doctors and hospitals conduct themselves so that hopefully the tragedy that befell my client will never happen to anyone ever again.
2: Right, right. Let me ask you this to follow up on what you just said. Do they change? Because you hear, and I hear this a lot, you know, especially companies will try to loosen sure. regulations, people get sure. hurt, but they'd rather just pay the fine and then they'll right. deal with it later. But as far as changing procedure, in your experience, right. Mr. Misney, has that happened?
26: Yes, sir. I got to tell you, a perfect example is years ago, I got a call from a woman whose husband was working for RTA, the Regional Transit Authority. He was repairing the rapid transit train tracks, and a rapid transit train came through, hit him, and killed him. Well, I sued RTA, and I took the deposition of a former RTA employee who told me that when RTA brought out their own private contractors like AT&T, the Illuminating Company, brought private contractors to work on the rapid transit train track, RTA would put up red warning flags. But when they put their own people out there, they never bothered. And so I was at pretrial 3 days before pretrial, and I said to the RTA lawyer, do you have any idea what a jury is going to do to you when they find out that you protect strangers coming in to work on the train track, but not your own people? And so we settled the case, and the good news about it was that since that case, there's not been one wrongful death or one accident on the rapid transit train track line, because they now put up red warning flags for everyone all the time. And it's sad, Flash, that it took a wrongful death case for them to do the right thing. But no, we change policy all the time, because it's not like a business suddenly, you know, has a divine revelation and finds God. What they do is say, we can't afford to pay out to Misney ever again this kind of money. It just, we can't do it. So now we have to do the right thing.
2: Yeah, yeah. Now, I know the legislature over the years kind of, you know, trimmed back the amount of award and the amount of money that people right. can get in a suit like that. How has that affected you?
26: Well, that's a great question. You know, tort reform, we're trying to work to change it. It's really a joke to say that if you lose a limb, it's capped at $350,000. So if you have a 18-year-old person who loses an arm and you go to a jury trial and a jury comes back at $5 million because this individual has to live the rest of their life without an arm, and the judge crosses it out and says, no, I got to put in $350,000 because of tort reform, that's ridiculous. And it had been ruled twice by the Ohio Supreme Court as being unconstitutional that the legislative branch can't tell the judiciary what a case is worth. The jury, that's why we have juries.
2: Yeah.
26: And juries, I got to tell you, at juries, the composite of a jury, the totality of a jury, they're very sophisticated, very smart. They bring all their life experiences to the table. And you can't BS them. You can't sugarcoat something. They see through smoke screens. And my thought is let a jury decide. And, you know, in medical malpractice cases, 90% of all the cases that are tried nationwide, jurors come back in favor for the doctors. 90%, man.
2: Wow.
26: You don't need tort reform. Juries are very discerning people, smart people, and they could see through a smoke screen all day long.
2: Yeah, yeah. You know, the book, The Misny Method, and when you do these talks, and there's one here, and this is, I believe, Chapter 5, The Kid from Euclid. I really enjoyed that story.
26: Yes, sir.
2: Yeah, you talk about your maternal grandmother. And I don't want to get into it on the show. We don't have enough time on it. But do you tell, because this is a very compelling story. This is what shaped
26: sure.
2: you, what shaped you as a young sure. one. Now, do you tell That's some right. of these stories when you go, like, for instance, the Music Box next Wednesday?
26: Absolutely. And, you know, when people ask me, you know, what triggers it is a real simple question. How did you get into personal injury? You know,
2: mm-hmm.
26: and, you know, I don't say I answer an ad on Craigslist and I had nothing else to do. I said I was destined. My grandfather was a welder working on Tower City Center. And in 1929, he was an immigrant worker from Croatia. And the scaffolding that he was standing on collapsed. He fell to his death. My grandmother, also an immigrant from Croatia, couldn't read or write a word of English. And she only got his last paycheck. And she took in laundry and cleaned offices at night to support her three kids. And she raised three wonderful kids, one being my mom. When I was 8 years old, she lived with us in a one-bedroom bungalow in Euclid. And one day she took me downtown and she walked me into Tower City and she told me. She said, your grandfather helped build this place. And if you work real hard, study real hard, you could have an office here someday. Because there will always be people that need you. You will be God's hand of justice. And, you know, as an 8-year-old kid, I didn't quite absorb it all. And all I said was, now can I have my roasted cashews? But, you know, years later, I moved my offices into Tower City. I took over the entire 38th floor, the one that has those magnificent turrets that protrude out from the building. And I went to see my grandmother in a nursing home. She was 99. And I told her, I said, Graham, guess what? I moved my offices into Tower City. Big crocodile tears came streaming down her face, and all she said was, your grandfather would be proud of you. And from that moment on, Flash, the force was with me, and I was, in a word, unstoppable.
2: What a great story. I can't think of a better way to end this little segment with you. Tim, congratulations on a very, very successful career, and I know you're just getting started, right, brother?
26: Well, as Al Pacino said in Scent of a Woman, I'm just getting warmed up.
2: Tim Misny is going to be at the Music Box Wednesday, September 30th. If you go to musicboxcle.com, that thing is going to be packed. And you'll be able to sell the book there? The book will be available there, right?
26: Yeah, the book will be available. I'll autograph the book and answer questions. And if I get lucky, I might be able to have my picture taken with a few folks. But, man, I got to tell you, today was a blast for me. I've been looking forward to it for, you know, a little while, 34 years. So, finally, and let's not wait another 34
2: okay.
26: years.
2: Okay.
26: Let's keep in touch, and I would love to, you know, be talking with you because there are so many cool things to talk about, and I think we'd have a lot of fun.
2: No, oh, you're a big part of Cleveland, man. You are a big part of Cleveland. So, thanks for joining us. Be safe, okay?
26: Thanks, brother. Bye-bye.
2: All right. The Misny Method. Got to check that out. All right.

0: stuff know some of the same people, so I need to connect.
1: Yeah, yeah, I love his story, and it's so compelling, too, and especially that what he said about, you know, his, what happened with his grandpa and the fact that he got his law offices over there so many years later. Good stuff. So Best of Cleveland is October 16th. Let's start right there. And that now the issue that's coming out, should be coming out any day now, is this is going to lay out the Best of Cleveland? What, talk to me about that part.
0: It is October 16th, just so people know it's the Thursday that week. Our Best of Cleveland issue is out online. We launched that a little bit early to promote the party coming up, make sure everyone has a chance to see it. You wouldn't believe how many people reach out and say, oh, I wish this was, I knew this was happening. And, you know, it is just, to talk on the party for a second, it is just an amazing experience. I look at it as an extension of the magazine. My famous line, if you've heard me give this speech year over year, is that it truly is the magazine come alive. It's a chance to, touch and taste and meet the people behind all of the things that we feature in the issue, which is now live on clevelandmagazine.com and will be hitting, you know, your mailbox very soon, if not already. And, you know, the issue is really comes in two parts. It is partially a reader's pick. So, you know, we've got, you know, more than 50 categories that range from food and drink to entertainment to personalities. You know, so that's things like you're going to see Best Yoga Studio, which was a new one this year, Grateful Heart Yoga. You're going to see you're going to see Best DJ, DJ EV, who will be playing. You're going to see, you know, Best Pizza, which this year Angelo's got taken down by the readers, and Ohio Pie Company took over. So, you know, we have some fun competitions like that, and a lot of these winners are going to be participants at the party. And then we also have our editor's picks, which sometimes if people aren't familiar with the issue, throw them a little bit for a loop, because They're a little bit silly because, you know, we let the readers pick best pizza and things like that, and we do a little bit of that in our best restaurant list. But, you know, so we try to have fun, and I really look at the editor's picks as more of like a time capsule of things we loved through the year. So some of those silly examples would be like a best serving size this year, which went to the pierogi bucket, which is this gigantic this gigantic bucket of pierogies, essentially. It looks like a KFC bucket, but with pierogies and sausages and a couple of different approaches, and you can get that and pick up on Bridge Avenue or delivered. You know, we've got best taqueria inspired sauces, so taco sauces and hot sauces from La Masita Sauces. So just selections like that. But really, you know, my favorite part of the editorial of the issue, and you can tell I get excited about this issue, Flash, so I'm sorry that I'm not letting you get a word in, but this is just such a fun issue, and this is what makes it so fun for me, is, you know, Bianca Beach is the owner of La Masita Sauces. She came to Cleveland, and she found her way into the food scene just by doing the classic Cleveland thing, ask one person, and they point you over here, and everything like that. And Bianca was an actress in Los Angeles, and she struggled with an eating disorder. And so her sauces were created to make eating food fun again for her. And they were just personal sauces that she made. And then people tried them and said, you have to bottle this and you have to get it out. And so what that represents to me is every single one of these selections, especially in our editor's picks, but also in our reader's picks and stories untold, you know, every single one of these selections represents a small business and a small business owner's journey. And we try to get a little bit to, you know, the story behind the product. And, you know, when you go to the Best of Cleveland party, you can get those stories from people. You can meet them face to face, shake their hand. And I just think it's this chance to create such a connection and to go deeper than products and restaurants and things like that, and get to know really what is the true Best of Cleveland, which is the people and the community.
1: Yeah, it's a great issue. And I'll tell you, I think the three most popular issues, and stand me if I'm correct, you know, correct me if I'm wrong on this, you got the most interesting

0: people in January. You got the best of Cleveland, and you got the best suburbs that comes out like in June. But those are probably the biggest additions for the year of Cleveland Magazine, pretty much.
1: Of the annual issues, yeah, without a doubt.
0: Yeah. So the Best of Cleveland party, and I think I might have said the 16th, it's the 15th of October, Thursday, October 15th, starts at 7, goes to 11 at the Great Lakes Science Center, and the tickets range, and this there's fees included on this, but the total price anywhere from $81.80 to $135.30. And I'll tell you, you don't go away hungry. I mean, they serve a lot of food at the and drink, especially if you go the VIP route. You you won't go away hungry at the Best of Cleveland party. I'm looking forward to that edition, and it's available online. If you just Google Best of Cleveland, it'll take you right there at Cleveland Magazine. Great job. You take care, and you can talk as long as you want on this show, okay, buddy?
1: I appreciate it, Flash. Thanks for having me, as always, and hope to see you there.
0: Okay, yeah, definitely good to be there. And we'll have Dylan on the show next month. Right now, let's go to South Hills Hardware. Mr. Steph Wygonski standing by next to a bunch of mums and a bunch of pumpkins. Steph, welcome back to the show. Nice silly today. I enjoyed that one, as I always do, to kick off Flashpoint. So how are we looking over at South Hills Hardware? Getting ready for fall, right?
2: Yes, Flash, we're looking good. It's looking like fall, and that was a good silly. I like that one a lot.
0: Okay.
2: But the pumpkins and the mums are out. We have gourds, pumpkins of different sizes, carving ones, pie pumpkins, different colors. We have some yellow ones that are really cool, yellow and white ones.
0: Okay.
2: And then all the little minis, Flash. And then, of course, all the fall plants. I've got some really nice mums out here, combo baskets, all that good stuff.
0: Good. And if you mention my name or this show, 10% off anything that you mentioned right here, right?
2: Oh, yeah. Yeah, 10% off all this good stuff. Just mention Flashpoint.
0: Okay.
2: We'll be here today till 4 o'clock, Flash.
0: All right, good. I also want to ask you, you know, is this the time to put the winterizer fertilizer on right now? Is this a good time?
2: Yeah, we're getting to that point where you probably want to put the step 4 down. If you still have weeds, you could probably hit with one last weed and feed, but we're getting to the point where you probably want to do get ready for the winterizing.
0: Yeah, good point, because with all that rain we had, those weeds, they came back.
2: Yes, they did.
0: They really came back
2: big time.
0: Yeah, and at South Hills Hardware, you got everything you need to get rid of those little pesky weeds, no doubt about that.
2: All that good stuff.
0: All right, you take care. Say hi to the team, and we'll talk to, I guess Adam is golfing today, is that right?
2: He is. He's playing at Sawmill Creek with some buddies.
0: So okay, all right.
2: Hopefully he's hitting them straight out there.
0: Yeah, he's probably loaded with beer right now, so that's why he's not on the show. Yeah, I understand.
2: Yeah.
0: I know how that works. You've been down that road.
2: Oh, yeah.
0: All right, my friend, you take care. We'll see you, okay?
2: Thank you, Flash. We'll see you.
0: All right, let's go back to Mr. Tony Masaccio at a place called Rewind in Broadview Heights. What's happening over there?
3: Good morning, Flash. How are you?
0: Good. Good show today. Fun stuff.
3: It was always a good show. So I got to tell you, I just got done reading the Misney Method.
0: Yeah.
3: It's really a cool book. Yeah. Tells this whole story.
0: It is. It is an amazing story. It's a rags to riches story. There's no doubt about
3: Absolutely.
0: That. And he's a force. He's a force.
3: God bless him. So guess what? I am in the back of the kitchen here. They were short a cook, so they put an apron on me. I'm making your Mediterranean salad and salmon.
0: Oh, my gosh. Should I be worried that you're in the kitchen or what?
3: You should be. Hey, real quick, let me give a shout-out to Jennifer Whiteman, who is a new listener to Flashpoint. Jennifer, thank you for listening, and as I always say, tell a friend. This is so cool. We don't even know who listens to us. That's the best part about this show.
0: Yeah.
3: It's all demographics, from young to old, from old fans that you had to new fans and the new friends that I always meet at the bar drinking a bourbon.
0: Yeah.
3: It's kind of cool.
0: Yeah, that's kind of the scene last night over at the Tradesman Tavern over there with the guys from St. Ed's. What a great group of guys, I'm telling you. Great group of guys. And that's the we're saluting. This is interesting how they handle this at St. Ed's. They actually do these reunions. Today it's going to be those years ending with 1 and 6. So St. Ed's has been around since the early 50s. So it'd be like the class of 61, 71, 81, 91. You know, you follow me? And then
3: the
0: class of 56, 66, 76, 86. So it's going to be a heck of a crowd looking forward to that. But 86 was a monumental year for the Buzzard Morning Zoo. And it was also the year that Cleveland got the Rock and Roll Hall of Fame and Museum. So it was pretty magical. But that's good stuff. And yeah, you know, Tim was asking me about listeners and stuff. We have several thousand listeners, and God knows how many we have online with News Talk Cleveland. It's hard to gauge these numbers today, but the reaction has been pretty good. And you know that because when you give stuff away, that phone keeps ringing, doesn't it?
3: We've got results. We sure do. And you know what? And then they go and patronize the customers or actually the sponsors and the advertisers that we talk about.
0: Yeah.
3: And that's what radio's about.
0: Yep.
3: And that's how we get paid. Oh, speaking about that, I got to get this race, Flash. It's going to be October pretty soon.
0: Yeah, yeah.
3: So we got to talk about my race.
0: You know what zero times zero is, don't you?
3: Yes, I had Bedford Mass. It's for zero.
0: Hey, I got to do a shout out here to Heather at South Hills Hardware, but she's not at South Hills Hardware. She's at the Lunchbox Deli, which you patronize in the past, haven't you?
3: We have,
0: Yeah. The chili is coming back. Next week on the show, we're going to talk to her about the incredible chili at the Lunchbox Deli next to South Hills Hardware. Okay?
3: Yeah, they got the best chili. Really, what a great place. So, real quick, talking about graduations and reunions, I graduated in 1979 from Bedford. I recently went to my graduation, Flash. Some of these people I looked around the room and I said, did we graduate in 79 or 1949? They looked like they were 102. Rewind. In Broadview Heights, I will talk to you soon, my friend, with your Mediterranean salad. Love you. Talk to you.
0: And that'll be it for another edition of Flashpoint. Back next Saturday, 10 a.m., 1490 WERE, Cleveland Heights, Ohio.
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10: 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Thank you. 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Welcome to another edition of 360 Info Network right here on AM 1490 WERE. Let me remind you that 360 Info Network is brought to you by Brother L.C. Hampton, the author of Conscious Policing, To Be or Not to Be, A Conscientious Self-Reflection Guide for Blacks in Law Enforcement. And you can get this book by going to Amazon and breaking a brother off a piece of all that money that you're sitting on and the information that you can get if you purchase this book. 360 Info Network is also brought to you by Lightmere Cultural Arts. And we have a few announcements that we would like to make. But before we do that, let me introduce you to the founder and creator of 360 Info Network, Brother Hamtonio.
11: Greetings, everyone. Glad you guys can make it again. Got a great show for you today. I'd like to thank everyone and definitely our recipients for coming out and having a great event at Geno's Event Center for our awards banquet. I sure appreciate it. Our first one went off well, and people are looking forward to the next one. So thank you again for all those who participated. And again, we always got to recognize our own group, because we know right now with them trying to do something as far as history is concerned, you know they don't want to recognize blacks that achieved excellence and did well in whatever prospective field that they're working in. So we got to do it ourselves, and we can't keep depending on someone else to do it for us. And we also have to start teaching our own babies. We can't let the people who don't have our best interests at heart to keep teaching our babies. We got to do something about that.
10: Right. Just a few announcements on this end. I'd like to invite you to join me and the Jazz Poets tomorrow at the 66 Music Lounge over there at 1966 East 66th Street. If that's not enough sixes for you, I don't know how else you would remember. But tomorrow at 2 o'clock, we're doing the Sunday brunch over there. And if you miss us at 2 o'clock, you can catch another version of the band at Rudy's Pub. That's at 2191 Lee Road in Cleveland Heights, a few doors down from the Cedar Lee Theater and Heights Arts. Also want to let you know that we will be making a special appearance in an event called Art in the Garden, 36th and Central. So Gwendolyn Garth has invited us to come over there and play some music, and she's going to have some art-inspired activities for you to participate in. So mark your calendars for next Saturday at 3 o'clock, 36th and Central, right there in Cleveland. With that, we will get started with the show. And we have one of our esteemed scholars, the brother that walks the walk, talks the talk, and does everything in between. He's no stranger to 360 Info Network. He is a frequent guest, and we are so pleased to have him with us. You may know him as Quad David Whitaker. Some of you know him as Dr. Whitaker, but he is also Nana Kra Kwamina II. Gives me a great deal of pleasure to welcome my Jegna to 360 Info Network, Brother 9 o'clock, Kwamina the second. I don't know why I'm so tongue-tied this morning. Maybe it was the 6 hours of sleep. Welcome to 360 Info Network, Nana. Glad to have you.
12: Asi Manasi, brothers, and I want to applaud your continuing efforts to keep this stream of information going, to connect with as many of our people as possible. And history shows us that every effort that's made is somehow set aside for years and years to come for others to discover it later, almost as a brand new thing, but it's been sitting there waiting all the time. So congratulations, and I say ashe to your continuing effort. And I'm happy to be here.
10: All right.
11: Thank you, there, brother. Appreciate it. Yes, sir. Yes, I guess we'll start it off here. We always get into some good conversations, and people know my subject matter because I really think it's black folks' salvation. Just if you remember back in the Western time, in the days in the U.S. where when they talked about it was gold in them hills and everybody went west looking for the gold. And I'm just curious about, we're saying, and it is publicly known now that Africa has the resources that supply possibly about 60% of all the world, and we ain't rushing to the gold rush. we're not going to them hills trying to get that gold. So I don't know if it's the propaganda that's keeping them away, you know, that stigma, you know, that still, you know, I guess sits and rests with a lot of us in our mind, because quite frankly, Doc, I don't know if you experienced, and Brother Vince, I don't know if you still experienced, but when you talk to some people about Africa, they still ask you questions. Do they have supermarkets? Do they have houses and roads and things of that nature? So that's how deep it goes. So we may want to start off with this whole thing that I think you kind of brought it up too, Doc, about explaining what this Stockholm Syndrome is. What is Stockholm Syndrome? Because that could be contributing to some of the issues we're having here.
12: Well, the Stockholm Syndrome is just an example, but I think what our people fail to recognize, and this may sound like a esoteric kind of conversation, but if we reduce it, humans, unlike animals in the animal kingdom, our behavior is based primarily on learned skills, attitudes, and practices. So as John Henry Clark's statement, which is one of the mantras for your show, is what a people do for themselves depends upon what they think about themselves. That's a matter of perception. That's psychology. It's what you think about yourself will determine how motivated you are to do what, how determined you are to succeed, how adamant you are about being able to achieve what appears to be difficult or impossible. So that's all a matter of psychology, which is a study of the mind and behavior. Well, the Stockholm Syndrome is important because in the 1970s, there was a bank robbery in Sweden. And the would-be robber took hostages and locked them in the vault with him. And after being in there threatening to kill them or whatever he was threatening to do, over time, the hostages became sympathetic with the bank robber's explanation for why he was robbing the bank, why it was necessary. So they became his allies. They dismissed the notion that they were a hostage, and they felt sympathetic with his position. So once he was arrested and went to the trial, these hostages raised money for his defense. And so it seemed like a bizarre turn of events, where you would be a captive, your life is threatened, and somehow in that interaction, you have become sympathetic with your capture. And now you're an ally with him. In many respects, that applies to the Patty Hearst case. They said the same thing. And we hear a lot of battered women. They say, well, my boyfriend, he had to beat me up because I did such and such. You forget that you're living in a terrorist situation. You're living in a hostile environment, and now you're confused about what it is that's going on. Well, that's the Stockholm Syndrome. So in many ways, we say that our people here in the States, we have a lot of our people that have forgotten that they have been living in, and our ancestors have been living in, a hostile environment. On the plantation, you had the house slave and the field slave. The house slave is more likely to be sympathetic with the master, because compared to the conditions in the field, they felt that they were having many, many privileges, which would make them sympathetic with the oppressor that has actually got control over all of them. So their psychology was, well, I'm better off than you, so at least I'm in the house. And you forget that we're all living under this same oppression. And so we have people in the U.S., for example, black people, that are interested in going to Ghana. They call me all the time. I want to come to Ghana. What can I do? Blah, blah, blah, blah, blah. Or any other African nation. And there's two things they're missing at the outset. One, they haven't examined their own personal psychology. I often say that there's a lot of black people that slavery was not a problem for them. They were fine about slavery. They just want to be on the side of the master. Slavery would be fine as long as you're in the position of the master, because the horrors don't affect you. So we see the same thing in our own workplaces at times. At least I did growing up, where we would sit around and commiserate until somebody gets promoted to the manager. And once they got promoted to the manager, they didn't seem to understand anything that we had been talking about before. Once they became the manager, they could see all of the management rules and regulations and why they were necessary, why they were beneficial, and why we should be happy. And we would say, well, it didn't take you long to switch up. As soon as you got into the master position, all of this oppression seemed okay with you. So we have those people that are trying to go someplace, and they're trying to go play. Let's take Ghana, for example. Ghana is a nation that has 35, 36 million people. They have 80 different languages, not dialects of one language. They have 80 different languages, which means that of these 36 million people, there's about 80 different ethnic groups. The British, in order to manage its cultural imperialism, forced English on them as the national language to make sure that they could communicate with the people. Otherwise, they would be in jeopardy, and they couldn't make the imperialist model stick because they couldn't understand what people were saying. So now you have, in this post-colonial era, which Ghana in many respects is still a post-colonial state, the colonial influence is still there. So if a person in the U.S. is interested in going to Ghana, and they're romanticizing that they're going to go to an African nation that's all pristine and carry the traditions of African people, and they can't wait to get there, they're completely delusional, because that's not the reality on the ground. The reality on the ground is the court system. They're still wearing blonde wigs from the British. The parliamentary structure is still the British. The two-party system is still the British. The financial structure is still the West. So you don't have any of the traditional romanticized notions about Africa that might be in your mind. So now, what's the reality? So in many ways, you're taking your Stockholm Syndrome ideas from the U.S., and you're going to another country to meet up with people that have Stockholm Syndrome ideas about the British. And so now you're going to interact with them, you believe. But you have your problems, which you haven't resolved. They have their problems, which they haven't resolved, and may not even know that they're there. They may not even appreciate that they're suffering from this attachment to this system that oppressed everybody. They just happen to be a member of parliament, so somehow it doesn't seem to affect them. Other than every ruling they make seems to align itself with the British somehow. They haven't noticed that. It's not in the interest of the people walking around every day. It's in the interest of some prior colonial master. So you haven't seemed to appreciate that that's what you're doing. You're perpetuating many of the same things that your ancestors fought against. And in order for you to make imperialism work, which people don't understand, if you take the British and you come to Ghana and you try to establish yourself, you have to actually kill people in order to establish your rule. You have to kill the chiefs, the queen mothers. You have to exile people. You have to imprison people, because people are not going to just consciously say, you can come to my house and take over. So you're going to have to make them yield to this pressure. So all this killing and all this abuse and all this exile and all of this mistreatment are things that people don't see now because they weren't there. But that's how you get it established. The same way with the U.S. In order for us to be here now, if you think back through history, what had to happen in order for us to be as complacent as we are today about things that we should be up in arms? You had to go kidnap 12 million people. Then you have to forcibly take them someplace. And then you have to brutalize them. You have to separate their families. You have to rape the women. You have to kill and

0: in order for us to become in 2026 so complacent about the fact that we just hear that 70% of our students in school cannot read. 70% of our people cannot do something that it was illegal, and your tongue could be cut out and your fingers and hands could be cut off for having a book. And now all that sacrifice to get the ability to read, now we have the notion that reading is unnecessary. So nobody knows how to do it. And we're sitting around as if this is okay, when we are producing that ignorant generations to follow us. So it's going downhill, downhill, downhill. So my point for bringing up the Stockholm Syndrome, we have to do some self-analysis. Before you go any place, you know, it's true in a certain sense. When you're in Rome, you have to do as the Romans do. But this is 2026, so you can find out what the Romans do before you get to Rome to see if you can fit in there. Ghana, for example, is a place that's based on who you know more so than what you know. These families, these clans, these ethnic groups are very much consistently tied to one another. They work together as a unit. So if you think, for example, that you're going to go to Ghana as a single U.S. citizen and you're going to land at Kotoko Airport and you're going to get things hooked up, you are going to be sadly disappointed. You don't know anybody. You're going to be taken advantage of. You're not going to make progress, because it's based on who you know. So if you say you're going to go and exile yourself, you're going to be in trouble, your money's going to be gone, and you're going to have to leave there because you will be destitute in a country that is based on communalism. Now, there are lots of people that are supportive of the government, its structure. I see the structure as a holdover of a colonial era that doesn't, in my mind, have long-term benefits, because it's exploitative just like the U.S. The U.S. is for people that have money. And the fewer people that have the most money, it seems like they like it better than they did before. So if you get 10 people that have 90% of the money, they seem to think that's better than having 20% of the people having less than 90% of the money, so there'll be wealth to share with people so everybody can function. So Ghana is a similar structure. It's a British structure that is trying to work its way somehow to manage and make work. But people that go there without getting any information will find two things almost immediately. Where they would like to live is beyond their budget. People that want to go there, they want to live in Accra. Well, you can't afford to live in Accra unless you were living in a high-rise in New York City in the U.S. If you were just living in a Section 8, you can't live in Accra. It's too expensive. And if you have no job, you have to ask yourself, how long can I live in a place where I have no revenue-generating activity and I don't know anyone? So the money that you take with you, as soon as that money runs out, you are now destitute. So these are things that people need to think about seriously and not romanticize the notion that they're going to go to Africa and they're going to meet their ancestors, and they're going to meet their estranged nieces, nephews, and cousins. All of that is possible, but there's still a real-life, everyday reality that you have to live. So I'm living in a village with 1,700 people. So if something happens, there's 1,700 people that I know could assist me, and they know that I could assist them. So if things develop, you're not by yourself in a country where there's 80 different languages, none of which you know, and you have no comrades in order to do anything together. And one of the things that's the irony of this is that in Ghana, for example, since a lot of people don't know Ghanaians, their mode of existence is based on exploiting other diasporans who don't know Ghanaians either. So since you got there 6 months before this person meets you, they feel like they're seeing somebody that they can trust and they can work with. But that person is trying to figure out how they're going to get money to live in this place because they don't have any revenue. Their money is running out. They don't know anybody. They don't have any business. So they become your quote-unquote ally that you found in another country. So they charge you money to assist you to do something that you could get done a lot of other ways with less money and maybe no money. But they're using you in order to sustain themselves in a place where they have no means of support. And so now you're disgruntled with your own brother and sister because they've tricked you or they put you in touch with somebody that's a Ghanaian that's masquerading as having knowledge that you need. So now that two of them are working together against you because you're the newcomer on the block and you got money that you just landed with and you haven't spent it all already. So you need a place to stay. You need transportation. You need cars. You need whatever you need. You need to do this. So they'll charge you for that assistance. So they become your personal on-the-ground consultant until your money runs out or until you realize that both of these people are trying to take advantage of you. So that goes on too. Then the people want to blame Ghanaians for that. They don't want to admit that this diaspora that I met, that pretended like they were my friend, who I didn't know at all, they worked together with this Ghanaian. They took me to look at this house or this land, and I made a deposit on this house or this land. I didn't ask anybody else. I just trusted this person that I just met 3 days ago at the airport. So I put money into this thing that sound like a good deal based on what? Based on your total ignorance of the situation. So it sounds like a good deal to you. So you end up losing money or you end up realizing that the thing was true, but it wasn't literally true or it doesn't work exactly like I thought it did because it's not the U.S. It's a different country. They have different rules, different ways of doing things. And so your naivete and your emotional excitement about being someplace works against you because you're not thinking logically, you're not planning, you're not gathering information, you're not investigating anything before you go. You're just running from something that you don't like in one place, thinking that you're going to go to heaven because it's happening. Well, that's not real. The people need to question themselves first. What kind of mindset am I taking to a place that I don't know? And what is it about that place that might give my mindset some challenges? And how should I resolve that before I get there? Or what information should I get? Just like anything we do, if you start a business, the logical thing is to talk to somebody that may be in that business to see if it's for you, to see if you're being naive about that business. You would get some information that you can evaluate, but we have a lot of people now, especially that every nation in Africa now is appealing to diasporans to come there because they would like to take advantage of the revenue that diasporans have. They've accumulated and feel like they can, you can help them develop the country. And so we have too many of our people are jumping at the opportunity to say, well, they invited me home. Well, crack houses invite you in there too. Not because you want to be a business partner, because you're going to be the subject. You're going to be fleeced. So we have to be more intelligent about how we make decisions. And fortunately for us now, like yourselves, myself, a lot of other people, we've been to places now, and people could get legitimate information from you. Just the three of us, we could consult with people that say, I want to go to such and such a place. You say, well, did you know about A? Did you know about B? Are you prepared for C? Have you had any awareness of D, E, and F? Because all of those things are part of the reality there that you don't know. So you could do better. But if you're just going to have this romanticized idea about what you're going to do, you're going to be disappointed probably. You can be sorely disappointed most likely, and you'll end up having to leave there because you don't have any infrastructure, any network that you can live.
1: So Nana, if I could interrupt, I'm aware of an organization in Cape Coast that was introduced to us in 2019 when I was there last that assists with repatriation efforts, gives people a certain sense of these are the protocols that you observe, these are the things that you need to do. Can you talk about that group and other groups that do a similar thing?
0: I don't know the particular group that you're talking about. However, and I don't want to sound uncomplimentary, but there are a lot of organizations, some smaller than others. Some are like individuals, like myself, that will give a helping hand to people that want information to help decide whether they should travel to Ghana, for example, and what they should be aware of. Now, at the same time, so I don't want to be exaggerating, at the same time, see, there are organizations or quote-unquote consultants that they are using their knowledge to generate revenue so that they can live in this country. That's a business for them. So you have to search out the business model, because you don't want to, for example, you wouldn't want to spend 50% of your money to gain information about what you need to do to go to a place so that when you actually get to the place, you don't have any money. So if somebody calls me for information, I don't charge them anything to give them information, but I'm not trying to make a living off of consulting with people that are traveling. Mm-hmm. Other people are. So you have to consider that. It doesn't mean the information is not good. It just means that you're paying for a service. And so you have to gauge your resources as best you can, mm-hmm. the service that you're getting, and mm-hmm. what you could get same service for less.
2: That's cheaper, right.
0: Yeah. Get this broken down in different parts. Mm-hmm. I always tell people, look, before you decide whether you want to go to Ghana and stay, the first logical thing for you to do is to get a ticket and go visit, because you can answer many of your own questions if you were on the ground. You can see and feel how it resonates with you. Don't jump up and say you're going to run to some place just because you saw someone do a podcast. That doesn't make sense. You can go visit a place and then find out for yourself. You can ask around. You can see what the networks are like. You can gain your own intelligence as opposed to just running someplace because you got this emotional feeling, mm-hmm. somebody that did a podcast. And they said, you got to get here. You don't wait. You got to get here. That's like anything at a store that's on sale, a closeout. There's only two of those items. But if 10,000 people run there to get them, got a clientele in the store. So I don't make any move based on emotion alone. That is not logical. Because you have to live someplace if you're going to do that. Living someplace are two entirely different things.
2: You know what I was thinking too, and to add insult to injury, a lot of times I think, you know, I think we have talked about it several times, Doc, with the mindset almost like what happened in Liberia, when they go back and they look at the natives in a certain kind of way and bring the type of capitalist or, you know, the type of system that we operate in over there, and not knowing a whole lot about the culture and the people, that tends to add insult to the injury of them learning the situation and thinking that because your dollar do go a little further for you. But at the same time, you know, you tend to have this attitude of, you know, I'm put up on this pedestal and looking down at the people that exist there that can bring even more issues to the situation. Your thoughts, Doc?
0: What you said, it reiterates what I was saying. There's a lot of people that if you step back and you look, I even made a remark about Israel and Palestine when it first started. I took a lot of heat for it on social media. But my conclusion was that it appears, I hope I don't take a heat all over again, but it appears that to the Jewish population, the Holocaust wasn't that bad. Because if it was, you couldn't do what we saw happening. So it led me to the conclusion that the Holocaust wasn't terrible. You just was on the wrong side of the Holocaust. We have people here, when you go to, you see them in Ghana, you realize that in their mind, slavery was not that bad. You just needed to be the master. The system is okay as long as you're the master. So we have a lot of people from the diaspora that they come to Ghana, for example, and I've seen plenty of them. And you can see that their motivation is to take Ghana and reshape it into Chicago or Cleveland or New York City or L.A. because they're complaining about all the things that they don't like because they don't measure up to the U.S. standards. And so they want to be in charge. They say, well, I can never stay here because they don't have... The air conditioner doesn't work good enough. The water's not hot enough. Well, you're trying to recreate something. And I say, you know, Ghana's not even 70 years old as a nation. 1957 is independence. What you see is what the Europeans left. This is what the British left. They don't have electricity that works good because the British left no infrastructure. And now the population is 6 times what it was then. See, people don't know that when Ghana gained its independence, there were only 5 million people in the country. Now there's 36 million. So you left an infrastructure for 5 million people. 90% of them didn't have electricity anyway. So it all worked good for the governors of the palaces, their families. That was plenty of electricity for them. But now you have 6 times that population for an infrastructure that was designed for five million people. And they were all scattered around the whole country, 16 regions. So now you got 6 times that population with the infrastructure that's not able to handle it. And so now it doesn't work well. But you should know that before you go there. Then you wouldn't be complaining about the water's not hot enough. The lights don't stay on 24/7. And this is happening. They don't have good sewage. Well, Well, they didn't have established this sewage infrastructure. The British left it like that. So this can't be a five-star country just because you arrived here last week. It can't be a five-star country. And it's still not totally independent. It's still under the control and influence of the British. So you got to take that in consideration and find what you want. The U.S. is still under control of the same regime that set it up. It just fluctuates between Democrats and Republicans, but the whole infrastructure is the same infrastructure that your ancestors encountered. It's been polished. The streets are all paved. The places are all developed. The grass is all green. But the infrastructure is the same infrastructure that was there when your ancestors were brought here.
2: Mm-hmm.
0: Constitution hasn't changed. Now we're back to finding people being lynched just like before. So history is repeating itself in front of us. And many of our people are acting like this is okay. This is not really okay.
2: Mm.
0: So,
2: and that's what I want to kind of lean into tonight, because a lot of time our people, how we think is, we don't think out further enough, you know, down the street and around the corner, like they used to say, you know. And from your perspective, a person that may be considering or even just looking at, because it's vision is an issue, and we got to have vision. And I never forget when I went to Put-in Bay, and I was talking to a policeman there, and he pointed to a building. And he said, "You know what? I've been in that family for 120 years." And he pointed to another building and said, "It's been in there 110 years." So the decisions that they made way back then, because they had vision that this island was going to be something that is going to go around, that they can pass around to their families for generations to come. So that's how I look at Africa, about what's going on globally, because I think we have to pay attention to what's going on globally and the shift that is going on. So what's your take on where could Black folks be if they was visionaries and looking far as the future is concerned? What could Africa offer them, or what do you see, what direction it's going?
0: In response to that, you're talking about two things. You're talking about the proverbial statement that says our people perish for a lack of vision.
2: Mm-hmm.
0: So when you say vision, you're asking, that's a tall order. Vision. Most people don't have the foresight to go beyond 24 hours. So when you say vision, you're talking about someone that can look at things, they understand something about history, they can see the patterns recreating or unfolding again on a new cycle, and they can think ahead about what happened the last time this cycle appeared, and how long did it take before that cycle became something else, and what should we do now in order to A, withstand the cycle, B, anticipate steps we should take in order to position ourselves so that we will be in a better place when the cycle played itself out again, and C, what should we teach our children in order for them to be prepared, because we may not even be there when the cycle is over with, so we have to do all that. And then, so now you're talking about what we say when we talk about a village. You're talking about the components of a village. How to interpret reality, how to behave, how to teach the next generation what you need, how to protect yourself, and how to provide for yourself. We don't have any of those elements. So we're asking for the emergence of a visionary that can show us these things. But that's what we've relied on for a long time. We relied on some charismatic visionary leader that can somehow show us things. And then the establishment knows what to do about that. That's not an infrastructure. That's just one person. So as soon as that one person appears to have the charisma to attract and motivate large numbers of people, it's easy to know what to do about that. Just remove that person. And the masses are back to waiting for the next person. So you're talking about, that would be fantastic. That would be fantastic if we had that. But the visionaries have challenges. One, the visionary runs into a stone wall with the prevailing institution that is trying to get the people to work without visionaries, rely on the system itself. So that system attacks the visionary. If there's a visionary, that system attacks the visionary. Then the system uses the Stockholm Syndrome people, because that person is a troublemaker.
2: Mm-hmm.
0: Going to mess up everything for you because you're thinking that you have something going on that's not really real. So the visionary, it begins to challenge your thought process. So the system can't afford to let that happen. So you have the Stockholm Syndrome mentality. They will attack you too. And then if other people that aren't thinking like that, they aren't thinking at all. So now you got to try to convince them. Look at the difficulty you've had to get a parade going over the years. We know where the route is. You know what day it is. You know where it's going to go. You know how to participate in it. If you say, let's move it to downtown Cleveland, you have all the people say, no, they're not going to let you have a parade downtown. Nobody's going to let you do that. So the people that you want to support you, they begin to question what you're doing. But that would be another iteration of the idea if you had the vision. Look at how long it's taken.

0: It's going, it's show is swimming upstream like fish. If it was the run-of-the-mill production that everybody wants to hear, you'd have a much bigger audience. You'd have much bigger advertisers, but it wouldn't be accomplishing anything that you value. But it will be prosperous in terms of the economics, the advertising, the viewership, and all of that will be up. The only thing you'd have to get rid of is take off that Genie I Made jacket and stop talking about these things that you're talking about. Have a different conversation, and you'd have a quote-unquote very successful show. It just wouldn't be addressing the issues that you want to address for the benefit of the people.
1: Yes. I want to invoke a couple of things. One, in terms of the cultural gardens, I'm pleased to tell you that there is some construction progress underway as we speak. The city of Cleveland generously provided some funds to make that happen. So I'm tipping my hat to them for doing that. But I also wanted to talk about a few things perhaps before we get out or perhaps on the other side of noon. There's a misconception that because the cost of rent in certain places in Ghana is so low that, you know, you can go over there on a meager monthly amount and survive. And many people make that false assumption and find out the hard way that it is not as cheap as you thought it was. For instance, if you go to certain stores and you try to get things that you would get from America, you're going to pay a much higher price for them. So it's not as simple as it seems. And I think sometimes we over romanticize the notion that because, and I just looked up some numbers because Todd asked what's the median income of someone who lives in Ghana. Well, it was eye-popping. It said that the median income for a resident of Accra, Ghana is $400 a month. You know, that's not a lot of money, and it just goes to show you that the conditions that create and foster poverty are not unique to them, nor are they unique to us, because over on this side of the world, we're struggling with runaway inflation, which leads me to the question, and I don't know if we have enough time to deal with it, but I'm just curious about how the present, I'll just call it the conflict in what they call the Middle East, is affecting Africa, because we're feeling it here. We're paying almost $5 a gallon for gas. And I know if we're paying a hefty price for it, they're probably feeling that pinch too. And just like there and here, the costs of goods are tied to the cost of transporting those things. So how is the present conflict affecting our brothers and sisters in specifically Ghana and perhaps generally on the continent?
0: I haven't been, I've been here, as you know, to get my hip replacement, so I won't go back to be on the ground until November. However, what you're saying is something important, and it's all tied into geopolitics, which most of our people don't have any idea of what I just said. So the vision of seeing what I'm talking about will be difficult because these are things you wouldn't pay any attention to. But for example, Ghana is a cash society, whereas the U.S. is a credit society. So there you have no credit. So you, whatever you possess, you own. So let me give a perfect example. I said, I'm in a village of 1,600 people. Every building in the village is owned outright by the people, which means you have no mortgage, you have no rent on this facility. So I can go to my village and stay there perpetually and never pay rent. The building's already paid for. It was paid when it was constructed. So you don't have that overhead. So if I'm

0: conservative, I could live in my village on less than $500 a month if I don't get extravagance, which means I only need to eat and transportation to go places. So I could do that. And so there's people in Accra, which is a capital city. There's areas in Accra where people own their houses. They live in a compound. The family all lives there. So they have no overhead. They just have utilities. But if they don't have, if they don't care about the lights not being on all the time, then when the utilities go off, it doesn't matter to them. They put candles and they go to sleep. And they wake up the next day, the sun is out, so you don't need utilities. But you can also live in Accra in a high-rise apartment not far from the compound I might have just mentioned and pay $3,000 a month. You have all the amenities that you would have in any big city, except when you go outside. But all long as you're indoors, you have your cable TV, you have air conditioning, you have hot water, you have and you have this rent. But most people can't afford to live there like that without income. That's what they miss. So you could do it both ways anywhere. It just depends upon where the area. Just like in Cleveland. There's places in Cleveland you can live for $200 a month. In other places, you can live for $3,000 a month. It just depends on where it is. And what are the amenities around it, and what are the environment in general? But that's not different from anywhere. So anywhere you go, there's an impoverished area, and then there's a wealthy area. You can live in Brattonall, or you can live in Huff. Same city, just different locations in the city, and the economics generate themselves. So it's a misconception that you could buy something and you could live on that until you're there and you decide what will be enough to sustain you. That becomes your personal choice and your resources. If you have the resources for it, you can live anywhere you want. If you don't, you have to be practical and realize what you can afford, and credit erodes our ability or conscious awareness of what we can actually afford. Live beyond our means because we have credit. But most of the people living on credit can't afford the lifestyle that they actually have because it's all based on credit. So what you're saying is right. So the average person is $400 a month is a lot. A police officer to Hamptonian's profession, a police officer may make $600 a month as a police officer. A teacher would make maybe $100 and something a month. So that's the economy that you're in. So that's why unity and collaboration becomes important. Because 10 people that's making 10 policemen could buy a house and build a house. Then they could live in it until they build another house. So that the collective becomes critical when the individual resources are smaller. But you can do it. So, but you can't be naive about it. You've been to Ghana, so you can see on the, when you go to highways, you're on the highways, you come to intersections, you have maybe 300 people selling little things. And so you ask yourself, how much could they make in a day? How much could they actually make? $20? $40? That would be a lot. But they're hustling around trying to sell these little things in order to make ends meet. And those little things they're selling don't even belong to them. They're selling for someone else that has the commodities or have the product, and then they will get a commission off of what they sell. But they're doing that. So, you know, they're not making a ton of money.
1: We have just a couple minutes before we migrate over to our online platforms. But I also wanted to point out the irony of what you said when you talked about Ghana being a cash society, you know, and this is against the backdrop of everything headed towards a digital means and other places in Africa where they're using digital technology to conduct commerce. So, for instance, in Kenya, they have the M-Pesa. And people are making transactions with their cell phones, be it a smartphone or regular phone. They can use a text message to transfer funds. So it's just interesting how you have that dichotomy of economies, and the world is moving towards that digital control system that they're looking to implement. So I just wanted to point that out. We have just a few more moments on our broadcast, so I just want to let folks know that if you want to continue listening to the program, you can go to The Journey with Hamtonio on YouTube and witness this program. You can also go to my YouTube channel. You can go to 360 Info Network on Facebook. You can also go to my Facebook page, and you can view this program as it continues past noon. We'd like to thank our engineer, Tone Harley, for bringing everything together. We'd like to also thank Todd for listening and asking a question on the radio. And to you who are listening, as always, know yourself, love yourself, be yourself, and make today your best day. Peace.
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7: The New York Times says he's not only the most important person right now in the civil rights movement, but the New York Times says you're the most important person in the Democratic Party.
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8: I am here, Reverend Al, with Dr. Glenda Glover at Tennessee State University, and I have the Tennessee State University leaders who all want to thank you for being our civil rights leader.
6: The Attorney General of Black America, Ben Crump.
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8: And I'm probably going to need your help on this legal fight. You know, they shorted the historically black colleges and universities to the tune of about $13 billion. And Tennessee State was the one they shorted the most.
6: Absolutely. Well, let me know. I'm on the next plane as soon as you holler. You know, when Ben Crump called, I don't even question it. I just head to the airport and get the details on the way.
5: Live from the National Action Network corporate headquarters in New York. Keeping it real. It's XL Friday. And now, America's number one civil rights.

0: Well, it's not October yet. It's September the 25th. Do you know what time it is? Yes, Al Sharpton's time. And for the next 3 hours, it's time to put aside all pretenses, deception, denial, or fronting. The time has come to keep it real on Keeping It Real with Reverend Al Sharpton. A very good afternoon to you all across the country. Good morning to our West Coast listeners, and welcome to those listening on Sirius XM 126. On Sirius XM 126, The Urban View, where talk empowers and becomes action. I'm coming to you live from our National Action Network corporate headquarters in New York. And for the next 3 hours is Exhale Friday. Exhale Friday, Exhale Friday. Whatever is on your mind, whatever is in your heart, all you have to do is call us at 1-877-532-5797. 1-877-532-5797. And you can be heard all over the country and various parts of the world. A lot is happening. Let me say many of you that listen every day know that just, I guess was, what, 2 days ago, the president of Ghana, the Honorable President Mama held a, and you that are watching the live stream, that's him there shaking my hand, welcoming me. I was the only American that was allowed to address this, what they call high-level off-site gathering. A couple of hundred people jamming the ballroom, and it was about restitution and reparations around the diaspora. Some of our people have been enslaved, like those of us in the United States have, and some colonized and ravaged and raped. And I said in my speech, some participated in the slave trade, but nations were colonized, nation states, and we were enslaved. So I've been dealing with that, and I'm going to be part of the process of trying to make that come into some fruitful way we can deal with the contradictions and the restitutions and reparations of our people. And I've had this position over 40 years. I remember Queen Mother Moore, a legendary figure in our New York community, got me on this in the 80s. And the first rally I held for National Action Network, starting at PS 175 in Harlem, Dr. John Henry Clark joined Dr. Betty Shabazz, Spike Lee at the rally. And Dr. Clark was, of course, one of the icons in that. So I'm feeling like I'm doing what I'm supposed to do and have always been involved in. I also just had a meeting today, hour and a half ago, with the president of Liberia, President Joseph Boakai. And he has invited me to Liberia and invited me to bring a delegation of some of the business people in our community. to invest and decide how we can trade. And we went through a very, very interesting history that I don't think a lot of us understand what is so, I'm trying to choose my words carefully, but so different, distinct, yet at the same time part of our history with the diaspora. Liberia is the oldest republic in Africa, founded in 1822 by freed African Americans and recognized as an independent nation in 1847. So formed in 1822, first republic founded by enslaved African Americans. And of course, there was the indigenous migration of others, European contact, and but the American Colonization Society, formed in 1816 in the U.S., which was a private organization, believed freed slaves would have a better prospect in Africa. So the first free black settlers arrived in 1822 on Providence Island, later naming their capital Monrovia after United States President James Monroe, Monrovia, after him. And the settlers, known as Americo-Liberians, declared independence in 1847. And what struck me is that they showed me the writings of Marcus Garvey, who I studied as a kid, met his wife. Many of you that hear this show have heard me tell how when I was a 10-year-old boy preaching in Kingston, Jamaica, I had already read the book on Marcus Garvey. And yeah, that's right. I was reading stuff like that at that age. And the reason I had read it is because of my admiration for Adam Clayton Powell. And Adam Clayton Powell, the congressman and minister, admired Garvey. So I wanted to know who this Garvey was. And I sought out, while we were there, I was part of Bishop F.D. Washington's delegation, and they were having a revival at the Ward Theater downtown Kingston, and Bishop Washington had me do a sermon there every night. And one day, 10 years old, I sought out, how do I find Mrs. Jacques Garvey, who I read about in the book, Marcus Garvey's last wife. I found the number. She invited me to the house, had no idea she was inviting a young boy. When I said Minister Alfred Sharpton, and she laughed when she opened the door, a little short kid there. But she entertained me, and we became pen pals for years. So it was interesting when I was talking with the president just a couple of hours ago, how they talked about Garvey, and how they said that we, founded by freed Africans in the States, a logical place for a lot of your black business people that support National Action Network, a lot of your interests, Reverend, globally, you should come to Liberia. And he wants to give me a state visit, which I'm going to do before the year's out. He said, I should have dual citizenship. So I'm going to be talking more about that with some of you may when I figure out when we can do this journey. I'm going to invite some of our listening audience that may want to go back with me. That's how much I was moved by this meeting. It really, I think that, you know, most people in the country know their roots and relate to it. If it's Europe, if it's Asia, but us. And I think President Boykai extending that to me and explaining it to me really, really moved me because it connects to our roots. There's always been the debate between those that say go back to Africa or not, but there's no debate about the facts. And the facts are freed African American slaves founded this country. It was a refuge for those that were leaving slavery. And this is 1822. Emancipation Proclamation wasn't until 1862. This is 40 years early. The connection, if we understand the connection, then we understand, as Randall Robinson used to say, the debt owed. And we understand the insult it is for people like Donald Trump to say, we should not be having programs like DEI to close the race gap that we caused, because it shows how we were methodical and systemically discriminated against. And therefore, when we were so-called free, we never were able to catch up with the advantages given those that had never been enslaved, never been deemed illiterate by law, never had to deal with the people that legislatively said we were three-fifths human. So let's deal with all of this in perspective, because if you don't believe the Irish community, Italian community, Jewish community, all of them are absolutely in the same way dealing with their history. And that's why it is important for us to deal with our history. So I want you and my radio audience to be prepared as we go forward and get this done. Let me take a break. I'll be right back after the break. Keeping it real. Shopton. Be right back.
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Real. I'm your host, Reverend Al Sharpton, and we're back. 1-877-532-5797. 1-877-532-5797. They had a system problem, but they're fixing it. You should be able to call in any minute. But our message board, I can read your messages as they come in at www.nationalactionnetwork.net, www.nationalactionnetwork.net. And let me say one of the things that I really want to talk about on XL Friday is this new Supreme Court decision just dropped. I'm going to get some legal opinion on that in a minute, so you will know what it means and what it doesn't mean. Some of this is to frighten people off. Others of it is to try and Trump and them making weak attempts to purge the voting rolls because they know that the polls right now are saying they're going to lose. And he wants to blame it on this or that. The thing that I keep raising is the obvious. If illegal people voted in 24, they voted for him because he won. I mean, I don't understand how you claim fraud in the campaign when you won. The Republicans won the Senate and the Republicans won the House of Representatives. So if they voted fraudulently, they voted for you. So that ought to tell some of us how bogus this stuff is and how we should not be going for. But anyway, I'm going to get the expert on what this Supreme Court decision means. In the meantime, let me go back to the Nolan Wells case. Attorney Ben Crump, who was here with me in New York the day before yesterday, where we were with Ghana President Mahama, that I addressed that lifted special session of African heads of state and England and France. And Crump had just come in from the South, where he had the press conference with Nolan Wells' parents after the grand jury dropped and said, dropped their findings that they found no evidence of foul play or no evidence of a crime, but they still couldn't explain what happened. And one of the things that is still out there is that Crump says that forensic review of Nolan Wells' phone showed Wells used facial recognition to unlock the device around 2:17 p.m. on the 4th of July while he was on the boat. This is on, we assume, on his way out there. The phone was later locked and continued receiving messages as it traveled away from Horn Island. Some Snapchat messages have been deleted, but the examiner said he could not determine why or find evidence that anyone unlocked the phone after it was left, after it left the island. So that was an area of concern to the family. Attorney Crump's team also said the official autopsy found Wells's airways and stomach empty, with no water found in his lungs, throat, or stomach. Both the official and independent autopsies reportedly listed the cause of death as undetermined, and both documented fresh bruises to his head. Family argues those findings raise questions about the grand jury's conclusion that his death was consistent with drowning,
No one in his lungs. No one in his stomach. Independent autopsy showing the cause of death undetermined. And both documented, both autopsies documented fresh bruising to his head. Yet, they found no criminal conduct. Well, a lot you didn't find, including the answers as to the situations around the phone, around the question of dealing with the fact that his phone was off at a certain time and there was erases from Snapchat. A lot you didn't find. We're going to stay on this. Another thing we can talk about today is the Democrats, for the first time, seem to be enjoying in the polls a lead in the race for Congress, according to NBC News' poll. President Trump's approval rating is at a low point for his second term. The polling NBC News produced, and it says in the race for control of Congress, NBC News' polling average shows Democrats leading Republicans 52-43. That's a big margin, 9 points. And their largest lead yet in 26. And it also has Trump at his second term low, where it says his approval rating is 39%, 59% disapproving, compared to the 50% approval he had at the start of the second term. We also see that they now let CNN and MS Now reporters back in the White House, or on the White House grounds, the courts overruling Trump on that. So a lot to talk about today on Policy Day. And I really want to hear from you to get the phone line straight. Some of you already on our message board. Let me end this also by saying, you know, Chi from China King has come to the United States. Trump's China trade negotiations carry a whole lot. We have a lot at stake in Black America. Black families and consumers have to look at this. The Griot reports that an economist at the Center on Budget and Policy says tariffs have contributed to higher prices, while Congresswoman Ayanna Pressley renewed her call for tariff exemption. Black-owned businesses feel the pressure. And we're on the ground. And John Boyd, president of the National Black Farmers, said farmers have been hit particularly hard as Chinese purchases of U.S. agricultural goods have declined. A lot to talk about today. A lot to exhale before we go in this weekend. Keeping it real.

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0: 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Akeem Smith is writing, Trump has officially interfered into the midterm elections. Well, that is true, and I want to find out what this Supreme Court ruling means. Obviously, by sight, it means something, but let's get the legal expert. So I got our policy wonk. This is her third. She's three time this weekend. I'm overworking her. Attorney Jennifer Jones Austin, thank you for coming on, Jenny, at short notice. Tell us what this ruling by the Supreme Court meant today.
2: I'm always honored to be with you, Reverend Sharpton. The last comment that you read from the board is spot on. Trump has officially now entered into election interference. Here's the interesting thing. States, pursuant to constitutional law, have authority over elections, state and local elections. However, there's a caveat, and the caveat is that the federal government has the authority to intercede, mainly for the purpose of helping to ensure and protect that citizens across the states, that their voting rights are protected. Now, what Trump is trying to do is anything but protect the voting rights of citizens across the state. So what we've got to remember is that back in March, he put forth an order that essentially was creating this system where they would go in and use a database to essentially purge the state election databases. That, you know, they had the states would go in. Trump was essentially saying that the states had to go in, look at their rosters, and then figure out who was a citizen, who was not, and then they'd create this whole crazy system working with the post office, remember this, where essentially the list would be sent, and then the post office would engage, and they'd have to make sure that people who were sending in mail-in ballots, that there would be alignment. What Trump has done, though, has gone even farther than that. He's trying to make sure that he gets as many people off of the voting rosters as he possibly can. Challenge here for people who have just recently been naturalized in the Maine, or for people whose names don't, their wedding names don't necessarily match their maiden names when it comes to proving citizenship. Here's what the Supreme Court did. Trump created the order. Lower courts essentially blocked Trump from going forward with it. One of the arguments that was put forth was that it was too close to another federal law that says that you can't interfere with elections and change up the laws within 90 days of the election, within 90 days of the midterms. So the lower court was saying everything that Trump was doing was essentially enjoining him from moving forward. The Supreme Court has now come and said, Trump can go forward because the Constitution does allow the federal government to make sure that they are assisting states with elections in order to make sure that they're being run as they should be run. So the Supreme Court is doing what it does for Trump. This majority is always finding a way to give Trump what he wants. However, it's limited. And the way that it's, what I mean by it's limited, what the Supreme Court has ruled is that we're too close to the election for Trump to move forward with his big systems database, because there is another body of law. Again, there's this 90-day law that says that you can't make significant changes within 90 days of an election, 90 days of the midterm. So Trump can't go forward with this massive systemic voter purging. But what the Supreme Court is allowing him to do is to continue with compiling this national citizen list and having each state review it, right? And then what states can do is use this new database to conduct a case-by-case individual screening. It's a lot of work. It's a lot of work. But the Supreme Court is allowing him to do it. Now, the concern that I have about this is that what it's going to do is create in the minds of many people fear. There's concern about whether or not they are are going to be seen as a naturalized citizen. That means somebody who, you know, wasn't born here but has gone through the process of becoming a citizen, whether or not they're going to be in jeopardy. It's going to create issues around people, again, with their voting, their names maybe not necessarily looking consistent with what already may be on the books or what's in their birth certificates. It's going to create the very problems that Trump wants to create. So the Supreme Court is not giving him the authority to do a massive purge so close to the election. But the Supreme Court is allowing him to sow chaos by saying you can move forward, create this list, and then states can look at these lists on a case-by-case basis and drop people from the voting roster.
0: Now, what, if any, of this will jeopardize the outcome of voters? If I'm listening to you in Ohio or in Tennessee, what does this mean to me? Does my vote get delayed, or do I vote and that's why we need these voter brigades, Nan is doing. I'm leaving Texas right after the show. Does it mean that I should just go ahead and vote and let them do whatever they're going to do? But if I don't vote, it will, in effect, help the opposition, whatever you say the opposition may be to your preference.
2: So you have to make every attempt to vote. What Trump wants to do is to deter you, to make you think that you really, that might be something will happen. Maybe they'll try to say that you're not a naturalized citizen, to suggest that even if we've seen with ICE, that even if you are a person born here, that, you know, he's trying to sow fear. He's trying to essentially make people anxious about voting. You have to vote. You have to take every step to vote. And what happens, I can't speak across the board because state by state have their different laws for what happens when somebody shows up to vote and their name does not appear on the roster. What typically happens is the state will allow you to vote, but your vote gets put into a separate box, if you will, and then they have to go through all of the steps to make sure that you actually have the authority to vote. So I encourage anybody and everybody to show up and to vote. And do your best to do it in person because of all of this craziness around mail-in ballots. But if you can't, then don't. Do early voting so that if you run into any challenges, there may be time to figure it out. But the other thing that I want people to remember is it's states like Texas, other places along the border, California may be another, where you have a lot of people who are naturalized citizens. People who weren't necessarily born here, like Texas is a great example, where a lot of people are of Hispanic origin and the families may have people who were not born here but have become naturalized citizens. He's trying to mess with, the House of Representatives elections there. He's trying to mess with the Senate race there. So you've got to get out and vote. If you can do so, vote early.

0: That's now special tomorrow, and then my show from there. We're meeting, getting the Dallas set up. I'm on tour, setting up brigades. What are the brigades going to do, Michelle? They are going to, the last 20 days of the before election, do phone banking to pull people out, encourage them to come out that can vote early. We will have people at the polls to make sure that they are have on-the-spot defenders if somebody from ICE or something happens to be at their poll. That we're right on the scene. So we're active. We have an active program that we committed at the march, and I'm doing it. I've already done three cities, and we have, I'll be in Cleveland on Tuesday organizing that voter brigade.
1: That's right.
0: Let me ask you this, Jenny. You can check now, if you're listening, on whether you are on the roll. You can check your registration now. How do I do that?
1: So what you should do is go to every state has a database, right? And so what you do is, like, just go on Google, and if you live in Ohio, just Google Ohio Board of Elections. And then what you will do is when you go on there, there'll be in every state you'll have this where they'll say, you'll see an icon that says, check my voter registration status. And that's where you enter your information. You enter your name, your birth date, you enter your address. And it'll come up and tell you whether or not you are registered to vote or you're not registered to vote or whether or not there's an issue. You can actually look for online numbers. There are organizations like Votes. There's an organization, vote.org, where you can go on there no matter what state you live in and you can check your voter registration status. So there are, institutions that have databases. Vote.org is a very good one, but you can also go to your Google your respective state, like Ohio Board of Elections, New York Board of Elections, Tennessee Board of Elections. And when you get there, there will be an icon that says, check your voter registration status.
0: All right. I think we have no excuse but to exercise one line. I don't say it solves everything, but it is clearly among the top weapons we have to defend our community, our children, our family. I'm not telling you to vote for. Vote for whose interest parallels, coincides, confirms, is aligned with your interest. All right, let's take a break. Thank you, Jenny, for being with us. Give us clarity. I'm going to open up the phones when we come back. 1-877-532-5797. 1-877-532-5797. Jewel Wayf from St. Dominique Sharpton shared the rock the boat during Monday's NAN Youth Huddle. Amen. That's a good thing. Let's take a break. Be right back.
2: This is an important notice to all U.S. taxpayers. The IRS is giving away billions of dollars in tax savings through a federal program called the Fresh Start Initiative to aid delinquent taxpayers. 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
1: They're back. 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The bugs are back. 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They invaded us last year. Some of them survived this cold, cold winter. They're bigger. They're better than ever. Oh, they're so scary. And what about these little bugs? Oh, my goodness. They're everywhere. I can't get rid of us. Oh, my goodness. They're bugging me in my ear. They're in the studio. Lord have mercy. I'm getting out of here. Forget this show.
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11: Multiple sclerosis is trying to shut people down. That's what it does. MS disrupts signals, divides minds from bodies, pulls us from our lives and away from each other. MS destroys connections, so it's only fitting that connections would be its greatest enemy. Because as more connections form, maybe more questions will lead to more answers. Maybe more understanding will lead to more resources. Maybe more people sharing what they've lived through will lead to better lives. And if everyone touched by this disease, every person with MS, every family affected by it, every doctor treating it, and every individual who hears what this disease does, combine their efforts and knowledge and hope, then maybe the connections we make can become more powerful than the connections MS destroys. MS kills connection.
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13: And I have tears in my eyes, Rev.
12: 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I have these tears in my eyes today, Reverend.
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15: 30 years ago, Yusuf Hawkins was the young 16-year-old brother killed for being in a white neighborhood in Brooklyn. I got stabbed leading one of those marches.
14: Keeping it real with America's number one civil rights leader, the Reverend Al Sharpton.
16: Keeping it real, keeping it real. I am your host, Reverend Al Sharpton, and we're back. 1-877-532-5797. 1-877-532-5797. And you can also go on the message board at nationalactionnetwork.net. Let me remind you, Politics Nation with Al Sharpton. We'll be live both tomorrow, Saturday and Sunday, at 5 p.m. Eastern Time. And among my guests this weekend, I will have the gubernatorial candidate in Georgia, former Atlanta Mayor Keisha Lance Bottoms, will be on with me one day this weekend. The governor of Kentucky, Governor Beshear, will be on with me one day this weekend. So you really, really, really, really want to check out Politics Nation both nights. I'm stacking up everybody that's on the ballot, everybody that's got potential to run for president. These 3 weeks going in to the election, I'm dealing with all the heavyweights that we need to hear from and address what they're going to do in our community. I talk to them about all their policies, but I also talk to them about what, now what about diversity? What about black folks? That's what I do. I make sure. But I need y'all watching so you can get the information and support the show. All right, let's go to the phones. 1-877-532-5797 and or the message board. I see George Baker on the message board saying, my thoughts is we as black folks need to learn how to form habits, the habit of voting. Getting people shouldn't be this hard. At my HBCU, we registered freshmen to vote during move-in week. That's an excellent idea. Yeah, I think we have the habit problem in our community. I agree with that, George. I think that, you know, we almost habitually do things that are really not as necessary or impactful to our life as voting, as getting physical checkups. I think you raised a very, it seems like a minor, but a very important point. Thank you for that. Let me go to Al in Rochester, New York. Al, you're keeping it real with Al Sharpton on XL Friday. I don't hear Al. Is Al there?
17: Good Friday to you, Rev.
16: Same to you. Thank you.
17: I just wanted to make a quick comment about Nolan down there in Mississippi.
16: Right.
17: I might not be a doctor or a scientist, but evidence shows no water in his lungs or stomach.
16: That means
17: he died before he even got in that water. So I don't know if it's a conspiracy, somebody's trying to hide anything, but there's still questions to be answered. There's no way he could have died, got up, walked into the water. I'm not trying to prejudge anything, but again, I'm going to keep praying for the family and hope that they get justice. Secondly, I urge everybody to get out and vote. You still got people out here, well, I don't vote. I don't have time. You know, that's borderline stupid if you ask me. And what do you have to do? Hit them with a chair to get them to wake up? Lastly, I wanted to give a shout for Nelson Mandela. The man sacrificed his life in order to have equal rights in the motherland. And I just wanted to bring that up. So that's it for me.
16: I join you. Thank you for your call. As I stated, when the grand jury report came out, and we've been with the family since day one, they held their first national press conference at the House of Justice of National Action Network here in Harlem. And I preached the funeral, did the burial, all of that. And the lawyers there of the three young men that we just asked them to come for and tell us what they knew, since they were the last ones that we know of that seen him. Lawyers threatened to sue me for even raising the questions, which I said, fine. I'm going to counter-sue, but let's go. But what Al said, I said right after the grand jury report, is one, how do you explain no water in his lungs? How do you explain the bruises on the back of his head, which they didn't address at all? And then if you say that you don't see, you can't say that it was foul play, but you can't give us the cause of death, that doesn't make sense. If he didn't have water in his lungs, then it wasn't drowning, and he had bruises on the back of his head that you didn't address. Where did that come from? He had no drugs in his system or alcohol. So they really were inconclusive. That's why I stand with the family, as I said in the statement, as they've been saying, they want more information. What came out literally meant nothing. Literally nothing. Let's go to Rick in Germany. Rick, you're keeping it real on XL Friday.
18: Good day, Brother Sharpton. Good day.
16: Good day to you.
18: I'm going to be brief. I want to comment on Nolan Wells also. In my childhood, I was used by two federal U.S. agents of the Secret Services there in America. And I was sent to a home in Bethesda, Maryland, from Southeast Washington, D.C. And it was race mixing, pure and simple. And the flaunt of it before poor boys from Southeast to see if they could lure those poor boys into breaking and burglarizing homes in the Bethesda, Maryland area. And I was used in that way. I think Nolan Wells was used by a mix of white families, and they flaunted his race mixing before those who hated it. And I'm not just talking about white racists. There are blacks who abhor the idea of race mixing, not just sexually, but palling around and hanging out with white folks. This makes some blacks very, very angry. So I think we don't want to see that it was a black person who committed this crime. And I'm open to the fact that it could have been a white person as well. But I think we need to be open-minded as to who perpetrated this crime against this young man. I'm done, Brother Mass.
16: All right. Thank you for your call. Let me go to Ray in Cincinnati, Ohio, the Buzz. Ray?
19: Yes, sir. Thanks for taking my call, Rev. Rev, that first message you, when someone messages you and you read what they say, and then your last, next to the last caller, kind of like stole my thunder, I might as well hang up, but I'm not. I'm just going to say it anyway. Two things. When did voting become so difficult for people? Right. Why do you have to bribe people to vote, pay people to vote, shame people to vote, threaten people to vote? Donald Trump, he's getting $5,000 for you to vote Republicans. You know, Rev, back a few years ago, there used to be a voting. You used to vote out somebody's house. I'm going back a few years. And he had people living on the same street where the voting place was and didn't vote. I'm like, why? You know, they would rather go to Kroger or Walmart or to a bar or to, you know, the UDF. They'll do everything but vote, which I don't understand it. But let me say this about, number one, Ted Cruz. I heard on our the Lincoln Ware show this morning, some caller said, Ted Cruz was on the show. And they asked him, what grade would you give Trump? He said, A. Now, that's one man that's not going to run for president. If you're going to get Donald Trump an A, that's going to come back to haunt you.
16: Right.
19: But about Donald Trump, Trump knows he can't run again. And so he is doing everything he can, even bribery, to fix the midterms. Now, people, listen to me closely. Now, no one, I haven't heard it on CNN, MS Now, Politico, CBS, NBC, you name it, as to why. You know, Trump has an agenda. And the next 2 years, if he holds the Senate or the Congress, he's going to do something, but no one has ever told me why. Now, the common sense thing, it says he wants to make more billions. You know, he wants to do, you know, have more favors. But I think it's something beyond that, that, you know, even that Angelo Carazone that comes on Nicole Wallace's show a lot, he's not saying, why is Trump doing all this? Everybody says he's doing this, he's doing that, but not why. Is that the
16: I think you raised a real question. I think that Project 2025 is part of it. But I also think that Trump wants to go down in history as a guy that reversed all of the things that came out in the latter part of 20th century, civil rights, voting rights. He wants to be that monumental figure that turned the clock back. I think he wants the billions. Don't get me wrong. I think that's part of it. But he wants to be the one to say that they got out of hand with blacks and Latinos and voting, and I turned it back onto the Confederates. I am the consequential president that turned America back to the bigotry of the founding fathers. I really think that's part of his goal. I really do. Let's take a break. Be right back. Keeping it real. Shop. Keeping it. Be right back.
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0: Still keeping it real. I am your host, Reverend Al Sharpton, and we're back. It's XL Friday, and you can call in at 1-877-532-5797, 1-877-532-5797, or you can, of course, call to our message board, go to our message board, and at nationalactionnetwork.net, nationalactionnetwork.net, and let it be where you express yourself. Money Betts says, Reverend Al, you're not being honest about the difference between Jeffries meeting with Kushner in secret and the New York mayor meeting with Trump in the open. Jeffries meeting with Kushner got leaked. It got leaked and confirmed by Hakeem. Hakeem never denied having the meeting. Hakeem worked with Kushner in the first term of Trump by on the criminal justice stuff Trump did with Van Jones, because they invited me, I wouldn't deal with it. But here's the point. Let's not play espionage on this. Whether Trump and Mandani came out and held a press conference, which they, by the way, the press was on, was being barred at that time, whether Jared and Jeffries came out or not, to me, and you can have your own opinion, of course, is immaterial. If the minority leader of the House of Representatives is meeting with Kushner, who has a major role in the Trump administration, I would say that they have as much reason to talk. I don't know what the results are, but reason to talk as President Trump is to go to Mandani's house and meet Gracie Mansion. And we still don't know what Trump agreed in the meeting with Mandani. Mandani said he asked him about federal funds. And he asked him about helping to fund a project that we need in terms of affordable housing and other things. Well, Hakeem said what he talked to Kushner about. So I think that a lot of us are trying to say there's something there that's not there. If somebody can tell me something nefarious or anti-people or crooked that Jeffries met with Jared about, fine. But if you're telling me that he met with someone that deals with policy that he dealt with before, but Trump can go to the mayor's house, a man that I work with and get along with, work with on some project, that is the same thing to me. Or not a huge difference. But I appreciate you sending it to the message board. Let's go to Disco Brian in Philadelphia, Pennsylvania, WERE. Disco Brian.
1: Hey, Rev. Your planned trip to Liberia sounds beautiful and almost prophetic. And it got me thinking, you know, there are both, I guess, cultural and spiritual reasons that that I'm trying my best to aspire to be close to you theologically, generally. But there are also moral reasons that I believe the Black church and the civil rights tradition, beyond any denomination which you shepherd, I believe that to be the only real church in the United States. I can't feel a kinship really with the white Protestant or Catholic denominations. So I'm kind of, you know, I have a home at I'm in Philly, but I don't have a, I don't feel comfortable in white churches. For so many reasons, mainly because I was raised in them by people who, you know, who I forgive and love, but who didn't receive the message as clearly as you deliver it every Saturday at the House of Justice. And Rev, Liberia represents a really interesting contrast in West Africa. It's about 85% Christian, and there's no recent history of terrorism. Of course, they had the Civil War. But lately there's been no terrorism. While to its north, from Mali to Niger, Islamist armed groups have been expanding. And in just 6 years, from late 2019 through 2025, one detailed monitoring project documented nearly 23,000 identified Christian civilian deaths and 10,500 identified Muslim civilian deaths amid Nigeria's Islamist terrorist violence. So, you know, I'm delighted that you're going to Liberia for all kinds of reasons, but also because it's so uniquely safe compared to many of its neighbors. And Rev, on that topic, I just wanted to ask whether you are familiar with Pastor Dumisani Washington's work. Do you know him at all? Have you ever heard of him?
0: No.
1: Right. So after our conversation last week about the 500 black pastors going to Israel, he's one of the people leading it. And, you know, he's interesting because he doesn't fit neatly into the partisan boxes that are so typical of social media. You know, usually you see somebody who supports Israel and you know they're going to be pro-MAGA or, you see somebody who supports Palestine and they're going to be, you know, DSA or whatever, and leaves many of us in the middle who believe in peace and dignity for both Israel and Palestine, without many people advocating our cause. And, you know, Rev, Dumisani, who's leading that, he is absolutely pro-Israel. He wrote a book called Zionism and the Black Church, and he argues that black Christian solidarity with Jews in Israel grows out of both a theology and the history of the civil rights movement. But he's also an unusually fierce critic of political Islam and the Muslim Brotherhood, and he doesn't reserve that criticism for DSA or just, you know, the Democratic left. In fact, it's been really, really nice to see how aggressively he's been going after Trump for embracing, you know, governments that he believes are empowering Islamist movements. He's gone after Trump's relationship with Qatar very hard. He's criticized American accommodation of Turkey, Saudi Arabia, and Syria as well. So whatever one thinks of his analysis, he's not simply saying, you know, Republicans good, Democrats bad. He's making an ideological argument about authoritarianism, Islamism, that being political Islam, like Sharia law, and Western governments enabling it. And then there's his argument about Israel itself, Rev. He says Israel is the world's only Jewish majority country, while Muslims still make up almost 19% of its population. And geographically, Israel is so tiny, it's not 2% of the Arab world, but well under 1% compared with the combined territory of the Arab Muslim majority states, where, you know, minority religions can't even be practiced publicly. And so Washington's argument is that whatever criticism one has of a particular Israeli government, obviously there are very legitimate ones, especially right now. He argues that Israel represents something very different politically from many of the authoritarian governments surrounding it.
0: I want to follow up on that because I've got some questions on that. Let's take a break.
1: Sir.
0: We'll be right back. Exhale Friday. 1-877-532-5797. 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
1: Teddy Riley, T.I., Keith Sweat, Eric Benet, the Brat, King George, Yale Hughley, and more. 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

0: real. Keeping it real. I am your host, Reverend Al Sharpton. It's Exhale Friday. 1-877-532-5797. 1-877-532-5797. Don't forget Politics Nation with Al Sharpton live at 5, both tomorrow, Saturday, and Sunday, 5 p.m. Eastern Time, both days. And among my guests this weekend, I will have the candidate for governor of Georgia, former Atlanta Mayor Keisha Lance Bottoms. I will have the governor of Kentucky, that many feel will be running in 2028 for president, Governor Beshear, and many other members of Congress and Senate. Make sure you watch Politics Nation with Al Sharpton live at 5 both Saturday and Sunday. And I will be also part of the MS Now anchors live tomorrow in Texas, in Arlington, Texas, and do my show from there. And then back in New York and do my show from New York on Sunday. But I'll be doing both. All right, let's go. And also the Saturday Action Rally. Don't forget, 9 a.m. to 11 a.m., you that are in the New York, New Jersey, Connecticut area, you can come to the rally at 6 Hancock Place, which is the same, which is really in the intersection of 124th and Morningside, and 9 a.m. to 11 a.m. Eastern Time. You that are not in New York can watch it live, 9 a.m. to 11 a.m. Eastern Time, on Impact Television, on www.nationalactionnetwork.net, on YouTube / Nan, on Nan's Facebook, and on the AME Zion Network. All right, let me come back to, I believe I was talking to Brian. Brian?
1: Yes, Rev. Yes, sir.
0: So you were telling me about these ministers. You know, in 2020, it was 2021. I was right the first time. I took a delegation, small, and I went to Israel and to Gaza. And
1: in 2020,
0: Russ? When 9/11 happened, 2021.
1: Oh, that's 2001. Okay, gotcha. Yeah, yeah.
0: Yeah, 2021. And
1: no, that's 2001. Right after 9/11.
0: I'm sorry, I said 2021. 2001. I'm sorry.
1: Okay. 2001. Yeah. Yeah. Yeah.
0: And I met with then Shimon Peres, who was the foreign minister at the time, and was going to be the prime minister again. He'd already been prime minister. He'd meet again. And then he arranged for me to go to Gaza and meet with Yasser Arafat, head of Palestinian Authority. My message to both of them was against terrorism, and that we had just witnessed that in America with World Trade Center, and both of them had lived under terrorist attacks. I wanted to identify that with them and make the appeal against terrorism and what bin Laden had reportedly done. And I think that if, I don't know the ministers that you're talking about, if they're taking a balanced approach, I would encourage them to do that. That's what I did. If they want to denounce the attack, October attack on Israel, and denounce what Netanyahu and them are doing in Gaza, I think that's balanced. I think if they're only going one side, they are, in my opinion, fueling the flames of antipathy toward one another rather than being helpful. But, of course, people have the right to do what they want to do.
1: Right, Rev. And I can't speak for any of them, really. I don't know what specifically will be the outcome or you know, I don't know the heart of each, and perhaps I would imagine, right, that there would be a variety of just like with any group, right? There's different, I don't want to say extremes, but like, you know, different perspectives. So, and I don't know, but it's happening in November. But I guess, Rev, I guess basically conclusion, I just, one thing that I notice, and I've noticed it in the left for my entire adult life, you know, having been a leftist up until, I don't know, six or so years ago. I hear and increasingly on black radio and, you know, so black radio is doing what I've heard the white left do for my whole adult life, which is this hatred of what they call Zionism. And, you know, what worries me is that I've watched people at the March on Washington, like Rabbi Jonah Pesner of the Religious Action Center and Avi Dresner, stand with you with this movement repeatedly, including Jonathan Greenblatt and even Bob Kraft in 2023 and Sacha Baron Cohen in 2020. And so and all of these are proud Zionists, meaning only that. Not that they support Netanyahu, right? But that they believe Zionism means Jewish self-determination along an equally deep commitment to democracy and racial justice and a home, the ancestral home of the Jewish people, and that's it. So when you hear this term, Rev, of Zionist being explicitly an evil thing, it's like, I'm wondering your feelings on it, just in closing, like, Do you see it as essentially a terrible thing, or do you think that there are variations as I see it? Because I
0: well,
1: see it like
0: here's what I think. Here's what I think.
1: Yeah.
0: I think that Zionism has been defined by some as that we should take over all the land, including
1: right.
0: Gaza, and that it's ours. And it's our right by God, and that we should wipe yeah. out anybody on the land. That is how
1: right.
0: Zionism has been defined by some Zionists. Then there are Zionists, as you say, that said they fight for homeland. I think that those that are defining it just that Israel has a right to a homeland ought to stand up and say that's not what Zionism is. I don't hear
1: yes.
0: them saying that. They say we're there for, right. but they do not say the others are distorting that. When we have fought, well, I don't even have to go back to Dr. King in them times before my time. In my time,
1: mm-hmm.
0: when we
1: mm-hmm.
0: would go to a city, when a family invited us about police brutality, a police killing, or a racial killing, and people would come out and say, I ain't with that, I want to riot, I want to burn the town down. We denounced
1: right.
0: that and said, nope, we're not here for burning down. We denounce violence.
1: Absolutely.
0: Yet we're here for the victim and we want justice. I'm not hearing enough of those that you're talking about come out loudly and denounce those that you're saying are distorting Zionism.
1: Other, amen, Rev.
0: Absent that, then the people only can judge the Zionism they hear the loudest. That's the challenge.
1: I love it.
0: All
1: brilliant,
0: right.
1: Rev. Excellent. I hope your message
0: When is you and your wife's event?
1: Oh, Rev, we are having torrential storm tomorrow, so we had to postpone it. It's going to be 2 weeks from now, which is good because we got a beautiful PowerPoint ready to go, and it's only going to get better, and it'll give us more time to get more butts in seats. So thank you for asking. But Rev, you please stay safe during that storm. It's going to hit tomorrow right after the action rally. So make sure everybody gets home safe.
0: All right. Thank you. And I'll do that.
1: Thank you.
0: Let's go to Todd in Cleveland, Ohio.

0: 2018, House Resolution 272, the Slave Act of 1819. That money was set up so that that money can go to a healthy pursuit of those people making it in Africa, which ultimately became Liberia in 1822. They started out with 9 square miles. They now got 43,000 square miles. They're almost the same size as Ohio. And in addition to that, in 1850, and in between 1850, there was more money, tax dollars going for this pursuit. In 1850, Virginia by itself came up with agreement to pay $30,000 a year over 5 years to the nation for the pursuit of the nation of Liberia and Africans being able to come go back down there and make it. This was a civic engagement pursuit. Government did not follow through as well as it should have, but it clearly is in existence because of tax dollars approved by the U.S. government. No further comment.
1: All right. Well, thank you, and thank you for substantiating what I was saying and elaborating on it. And we're going to go clearly to Liberia and Ghana, hopefully before the year's out. I've met extensively now with both presidents. Let's take a break. Be right back. Exhale Friday. Shopton. Be right back. Keeping it real. Keeping it real.
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5: I'm looking at the video. You got one man choking and the other holding him down. They all need to be in front of a grand jury. No justice!
1: And now, America's number one civil rights leader, the Reverend Al Sharpton.
5: Keeping it real, keeping it real. I am your host, Reverend Al Sharpton, on this XL Friday, 1-877-532-5797, or you can go to the message board at www.nationalactionnetwork.net, www.nationalactionnet.net, and I think I'm reading James Thomas says, if Dems take back the House and Senate and the White House, they have no chance but to expand, they have no choice but to expand the Supreme Court. I support that. They definitely should support expand the Supreme Court. If anything, this Trump era has taught us is that we should not leave the Supreme Court down to 9 people. This is dangerous to the country, dangerous to democracy. All right, it's XL Friday. We close the week every week with the senior pastor of the historic King Solomon Baptist Church in Detroit, Michigan, the national expansion, and Michigan State chair of National Action Network, the Reverend Dr. Charles Williams II. How you doing, Reverend?
6: All is well. And Rev, it's always good to be with you for yet another Exhale Friday. You know, Rev, we're preparing voter brigades all over the country. I'll be meeting you next week across the Midwest as you get ready to go and help uplift the effort. And then I watched earlier this week you meeting with national heads of state from all over the world, not just the country, all over the world. And then I also watched the opportunity, many of us watched the opportunity for us to hear many of those African continental presidents talk about the fact that they're disconnected and have no real voice in the United Nations. And I thought about the fact that we are just a few short weeks, almost maybe 4 or 5 weeks out of 5 or 6 weeks out of election that really will decide the direction, the way this world is going, not just the country, as Xi Jinping is in the country right now at the White House. The election will decide what happens in the world in 2027. Some folks may not know, but the Davis and Accords come up, and this becomes a question of whether what will happen with China and how it will deal with Taiwan and how Taiwan's going to deal with China. All of these things are so important, and it makes a difference, and we can make the difference, if we are included and we're making sure that our voice is heard in this election. That's why there's so much on the table. We complain about gas prices now in regards to Iran. We'll be complaining about the fact that we won't be able to buy iPhones no more because of the challenges that we'll have with technology companies in China and in Taiwan. All of those chips that are made in Taiwan. So there's so much. It's not just Donald Trump get on my nerve and make me sick. There's so much on the table that is riding on this election, that we got to stand up, we got to fight back, we got to get out. And so we want to ask folks to join us, become a part of this movement by going to nationalactionnetwork.net and get prepared to get involved in the voter brigades all over the country.
5: No doubt about that, that there is some very consequential events and dilemmas we're facing. But that means we've got to face them. They're not going away. And it is absolutely outrageous what people are having to deal with. I see James Mitchell on the message board saying home heating oil in New York is $5.18 per gallon. Ouch. Yeah, that's a big ouch. All right, let's go back to the phones. Let's go to my sister extraordinary, activist extraordinaire in Chicago, Sister Pam. Pam, you're keeping it real with Al Sharpton.
3: Thank you. Good afternoon, Reverend Sharpton.
5: Charles Williams.
3: And good afternoon, and Reverend Williams.
6: Afternoon.
3: And I appreciate both of you. Reverend Sharpton, first and foremost, I'm going to start off with we all have to get active, check our voting registration. Make sure you're getting proper information and not disinformation. And Reverend Sharpton, as I realize in the last election, 4 million people, black, brown people, were purged from the rolls. That made a difference. Now, having said that, I clearly understand that almost 90 people didn't come out and vote. So I'm hoping that there is a plan that has energized those people to do so. Here in Chicago, early voting has already started in the suburban areas. So we're shortly to follow in the city. So I just wanted to make that disclaimer. Now, Reverend right. Sharpton, as you, if that's okay, as it relates to what's going on right now, I'm just going to hit on Nolan Wells. What happened in Mississippi is atrocious. And for those black maggots, the Make America Great Again Trump supporters, for those black maggots who voted for him, we don't have a DOJ recourse because they've dismantled the Civil Rights Division. But I know that's okay with those who supported him because, God forbid, one of their family members is hanging from a tree, a so-called accidental drowning. And we don't have that federal recourse. I mean, we can pursue it, but the Wells family certainly, I don't think will get justice, but they need to pursue it. I wanted to say that. Next, Reverend Sharpton, and hear me, please, to all my Jewish brothers and sisters out there, hear me on this. Reverend Sharpton, I have been calling your show for the longest, and I've said to you, Reverend Sharpton, there needs to be a meeting with the rabbis, with the Jewish community, a come-to-Jesus meeting. About being an alliance, being an ally of the black community looks like. And I'm going to call this the way I see it. Right now, in the White House, the adjudicated sexual abuser, his best friend was a child sexual predator who was Jewish, had ties to Israel, they said Zionism, and Mossad. Now, does that indicate that all of the Jewish community is that? Absolutely not. But what I'm asking is for this, Reverend Sharpton, I'm seeing too many powerful Jewish people align themselves with this adjudicated sexual abuser. That's real. Look at his cabinet. Now, look at the NFL ownership. Now, it's okay for us to say 70% of the NFL is black. But, Reverend Sharpton, if I say, well, almost 80% of the ownership is Jewish, somehow that's anti-Semitic. And that just simply cannot be. There were too many people that did not stand up to the adjudicated rapists in the White House. Too many powerful people. And I'm saying Jewish, Asian, black, Greek, Latino, the powerful people wouldn't even stand up to this bully. And you know when you give a bully an inch, what do they do, Reverend Sharpton? They take a yard. And that is what this person has done. So I'm saying, and this is not anti-Semitic, I'm saying there are a lot of powerful people in the Jewish community. And many, many of them do good. But you have to speak out against the Netanyahu regime. The Democratic presidential candidates, Reverend Sharpton, they better be prepared to say that that is a genocide. Tell the truth on this issue. And then say, but we're willing to talk to the Jewish community who does not go along with this. And that has to be a real, honest discussion. And I'm saying that for all the Jewish people. Now, Zionism, as I know it, is racism and fascist. If I'm wrong about that, I can stand to be corrected. But lastly, here's what I know. Any racism or hate, Reverend Dr. King said it best, and I'm paraphrasing. You all go take a look at the quote. The logical conclusion of racism is genocide. And he looked at what happened in Germany when Hitler came to power. Nobody stood up. And by the way, there were some Jewish people who assisted Hitler, just like there were some of those in the African tribes who assisted the colonizer.
5: That's right.
3: I'm not going to lie about history. That is not me disparaging the Jewish community, but I'm asking you to search deep within, to know that in God, that's a genocide. To have children amputated with no anesthesia. That is wrong. I wouldn't want to see that done to the Jewish community, any community.
5: That's right.
3: And we have to stand up for truth. That's all I ask, Reverend Sharpton. And get out here and vote these Republicans out.
5: All right. Thank you for your call. Always good to hear your voice. That is our sister Pam in Chicago. Let's take a break. We'll come right back. More Exhale Friday. Keeping it real. Sharpton and Williams. Be right back.
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0: I heard it could lead to using other drugs.
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0: Keeping it real. I'm your host, Reverend Al Sharpton. Reverend Charles Williams II is our co-host. Reverend Williams, let's go to Minneapolis to China. China, you're keeping it real with Sharpton and Williams.
1: Well, yes, and good afternoon, Reverend Sharpton, and as well to you too, Reverend Williams, and thank you, and I love you, Reverend Sharpton. I'll make it real quick. Now, there's just some things I want to say, and I want to say that I listen to your show, and I love your callers. I said today your callers were so deep and affected me in such a different way, from Brian to Todd to Pam to the gentleman from Germany. And I want to first of all start off by saying, you know, with Ted Cruz giving Trump an A, the very man that called your wife ugly and you brought her to the White House for dinner. And yeah. I want to say also say this. Does anyone know, now you might know, I'm sorry, or Reverend William might know, how Elon Musk's dad became rich from Africa? Now, there are stones that are in the ground from Africa, stones that are worth money. And I know this for a fact because one of my coworkers is from Africa and told me. So that's something that might need to be looked at. Okay, and another thing that I wanted to say, oh my gosh, there were so many things that I wanted to say and they were talked about. And, you know, what's going on with this Project 25? Yeah, we're paying attention to what's going on, so many of us. But it's what's not going on. It's what we're, see, there's more going on. As you have always said, Reverend Sharp, there's stuff going on that we're not seeing. And this is a diversion, too, as well. I'm not saying that what's going on is not going on, what we see, but there's other stuff going on, too. And another thing I wanted to say, and that is, there was something else, but I will leave you with this, and please don't take it in the wrong way, by no means, the spirit or nothing. Does Trump know that orange is the new black? You get what I'm saying? orange is the new black, okay? He needs to get that, all right? Since he wants to be so discriminatory towards people, orange is the new black, Trump. Okay. I love you, Reverend Sharpton. Thank you, Reverend
0: you,
1: Williams.
0: Love you, China.
1: That's it.
0: Thank
1: I had
0: you
1: to say,
0: call.
1: Okay.
0: All right.
1: And
0: thank
1: Monday,
0: you. That's...
1: Thank you, Reverend Sharpton. Bye-bye.
0: All right. Thank you again, China. Let me go to Chevy Chase, Maryland, my friend Mrs. Richardson. Mrs. Richardson, keeping it real with Sharpton and Williams.
2: Yes, good afternoon, my darling Reverend.
0: Good afternoon.
2: Yes, you know, Rev. The only thing that this Congress and Senate and the whole shebit up there understand is power, P-O-W-E-R. And, of course, if you really have your head on right and you know who has the power basis other than the Anglo-Saxons, it would be these people in Asia who really... I think of the right arm of the Anglo-Saxon power base. Elon Musk, supposed to be the richest in the world, they say. All of these billionaires, Muppet and all of them, you know, they're only a minute few. And then we have most of the millions of this country, because they keep saying 342 million. Come on, guys. We know that's a bunch of bunk. It has to be over 400 million people in this country by now because they've been dwindling on 336 and 342 for years. Come on, let's wake up. More people have come into this country and taken advantage of it, and the government has blessed them with freebies almost, these other people coming in here. And they're not put out, a lot of them. They keep saying it. The only ones being put out of us is us, the Haitians. 375,000 to 400,000 of those Haitians. Many of them were workers working. They had, you know, they had families. And a lot of them must have been put out, too, from Trump. Now, who else is being put out at such alarming rates? I'd like to know that. Because Asia... And the Anglo-Saxon base in this country, they are the two power bases. Maybe the third place would be the Jewish. I don't know. But I'm saying Asia and the Anglo-Saxons migrate first with their schemes to make black people always be at the bottom of the totem pole. And it seems to be their mission is to keep our people at the bottom, these Anglo-Saxons. And the Asians, of course, China and, all these Asian places, they have great power base because they import a lot of their products from their countries here. We have to recognize that America grips to that. I mean, what is blacks giving them? They don't see us as having much of nothing, zero, you know? And we hear our people saying we don't even own a toilet paper factory. I hear a lot of our black people talking like that. Where is our toilet paper factory? We don't have anything other than little minute businesses that amounts to hardly nothing compared to other groups. The way their businesses have thrived, and I'm not going to name any names, but what I'm saying, these other cultures are advancing so. Where are we going to be at artificial AI, artificial intelligence? We're going to get caught up in that, and all these other people are going to be greedy and using it because they have the mind to, like Elon Musk has a mind to use to make money. And a lot of these, mostly white people, are going to take advantage of it. Black people are going to be trying to understand it and still not knowing what to do because their minds are not skilled enough. We have black children dropping out of school in Baltimore, Maryland. Crime in Baltimore is horrendous. And we have all of these children dropping out or either being promoted to social promotion in these middle schools, 7th, 8th, 9th grade, and they don't know 3rd and 4th grade level. I mean, where are we going with our children?
0: Yeah, and well, I think, Ms. Richardson, we're going to run out of time. I thank you for your call. Mm-hmm. I think in response, thank you for your call. That's why Nan is starting this and has done 3 cities already. I'm doing Cleveland on Tuesday. This AI fluency thing, because you're right. We don't know enough about AI. And a lot of what we don't know and we don't have is because, unlike the whites you commend, they had no barriers. We were given the worst schools after we were allowed to go to the best schools. So that is why you've got to deal with the institutional racism that we face. And that is why I'm saying to these AI companies, they've got to back teaching and informing our community the uses of AI. And the American Federation of Teachers said to them, you've got to train the teachers. They put up a budget to do that. They need to do the same thing in the black community, not only with NAN, with other entities as well, because we cannot afford for the government to allow AI to go forward and regulate it without having fair and equal training there. So, Ms. Richardson, you're absolutely right about that. And I think that is why we're doing what we're doing. I appreciate your call. Let's take a break, Reverend Williams. We'll be right back. Keeping it real. Shopton. XL Friday. Be right back.
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0: Ben on our message board saying, freedom isn't free. Keep marching. Keep marching on. Yeah, we got to march. We have to organize. Have to do whatever and do the follow-up. That's why I'm hitting the road in about 2 hours. Headed to Dallas on back. Then do my show. Then do what I've got to do at the MS Now anchors. And then on into Cleveland, Ohio. And we going to hit every city we can with the Voter Brigade and with AI Fluency classes. Don't forget that tomorrow, Saturday, and Sunday, make sure you watch Politics Nation with Al Shopton live at 5 p.m. Eastern Time on MS Now. I'll be live both nights, and this weekend among my guests will be the candidate for governor of Georgia, former Atlanta mayor, Keisha Lance Bottoms will be on with me, as well as governor of Kentucky, Governor Beshear, who many think may run in 28 for president, among other guests this weekend. You will not waste your time. We need to bear down on the facts. We need to bear down with those in power and in of influence. You in the New York, New Jersey, Connecticut area, Saturday Action Rally is going to be at the House of Justice tomorrow, 124th Street in Morningside, the official address, 6 Hancock Place, right there in the intersection. You that are not in the New York, New Jersey, Connecticut area can watch it live on Impact Television and, of course, NationalActionNetwork.net, YouTube/NAN, or the AME Zion Network. Reverend Dr. Williams, what's going on at Detroit National Action Network tomorrow?
2: Well, Rev, you know, we are just a heartbeat away from the election in November, so we are working intently on organizing ourselves. 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We have voter champions out there getting folks registered to vote. Join us tomorrow, 10 a.m., the historic King Solomon Baptist Church. That's 6100 14th Street, where you can be a part of the action rally. You know, we are organizing to organize even stronger, and so this is a time and opportunity for you to be a part of that change. So join us. We're there every Saturday at the historic King Solomon Baptist Church, 6100 14th Street.
0: How was Kamala Harris received coming in there for El Saeed? I saw news she was there a day or two for him. How did that work out?
2: You know, I think that this was a strong showing for Vice President Kamala Harris to come and to endorse him, even in the face of the fact that some of those who were in what you have called the latte liberal, ultra liberal crowd didn't necessarily show her the support. After they were concerned about whether they spoke or not at the convention, she still, in the face of that, rose higher. And even after the Arab community in Michigan had made overtures to Donald Trump, and many of them had showed their support to Donald Trump during the last election, she still was a stateswoman, if you will. And she endorsed Abdul El Sayed, and went around town and pushed the agenda and enthused the voters. And that's what it's going to take for him. And of course, it was a great blessing for him to have her to do that for him.
0: All right, let's go back to the phone. Let's go to Cleveland. I'll be there on Tuesday and Wednesday. The eminent, irreplaceable president of the Greater Cleveland Chapter of Nash Action Network, who will be hosting other cities from Ohio. Not only Cleveland will be in the house, is the one and only Dr. Marcia McCoy. How you doing, Dr. McCoy?
1: We're doing well, Reverend Dr. Professor Al Sharpton, and to our Midwest Region Director, Reverend Charles Williams II. Well, the Midwest is the best, but let me just share with you, there was an outstanding, brilliant activist by the name of Terry Tolfree. She would call into your radio show frequently and introduce herself by saying Cleveland is her favorite place to picket.
0: Wow.
1: And she passed. This warrior, she was a true warrior for justice, but she helped us to get rid of the cameras in Cleveland. But she lived in East Cleveland, and they still got the camera. But we had a great time with this true warrior. Her services were today. All roads lead to the Voter Brigade rally here in Cleveland and the AI literacy training on Tuesday, September 29th. Give us a call at 216-374-0913. 216-374-0913, 216-374-0913 for more information. I tell you that AI literacy workshop is filling up fast.
0: Good.
1: Come on, Bishop, but hold on. If you want to meet the 98-year-old man with the mule, meet us at the rally. Come on, Bishop.
3: Dr. Al Sharpton.
0: Yes, sir.
3: Dr. Charles Williams.
2: Yes, sir.
3: Hold my mule, my brother.
2: I got you, Reverend.
3: The $64 trillion question for America and Americans today is how in the name of little green apples can a president of a nation of 342 million people maintain and keep his job telling more than 35,535 lies in 4 years, which approximates 21 lies a day. Absolutely none. The Reverend Dr. Al Sharpton is a man of profound and profuse honesty and impeccable integrity. But if he were caught lying, the lies of this magnitude, he would be run out of Dodge. Fortunately, for all of us in the family of the National Action Network, we firmly believe that this illustrious and distinguished leader embodies, embraces, and practices and lives the truth and nothing but the truth. If he were not a man of truth, integrity, and veracity, we would not follow him out the door. But Dr. Sharpton's word is his bond. He says what he means and means what he says. You can take that to the bank. If he promises you something, his promise is as good and as valid as his word. Yet, here in good old truthful America, we have a convicted felon who tells 21 lies a day and makes promises that he breaks right before our guests' lying eyes, just to name a few. Time constraints will not permit me to count or articulate the multitude of lies and broken promises that this racist wannabe king and dictator, this avowed white nationalist appearance, has spewed out upon the nation. The one most egregious, disingenuous, and deleterious promises made to American people were the ones that he would stop forever wars. Promise made, promise broken. February 28, 2026, he initiated war with Iran that has cost the American people $1 billion that could end up costing $100 billion in the end. He promised on one day to lower grocery food prices, gas prices, and cut utility costs and lower inflation. Today, food prices, gas prices, fertilizer prices for farmers are at an all-time high. He cut taxes for his billionaire friend and pocketed rapaciously $1.8 billion for himself and his family. His vanity projects, such as his golden ballroom, reflective pool, and golden arch, and gutting the east wing of the White House, could run into billions of dollars, while his illegal tariffs have taken dollars out of poor families' pockets. This is not to mention his words of suckers and losers to the military. He's not caring even a little bit about your and my finances. His 10-year relationship with notorious Jeffrey Epstein, sex trafficker. His praise of Hitler, Putin, Kim Jong-un, his mockery of disabled people, and in this effort to degrade and denigrate people of color and deny civil and economic rights to black people. Any leader of this mold will be fired by reason of his vitriol and poison. The nation and the world would immediately be better and safer place if every American of just plain decency would get to the polls on November 3rd and put an end to this madness and this impending disaster. As Spike Lee told us in his movie, do the right thing. Wake up, America. Obliterate these clowns and frauds. Vote yes to Democrat and democracy, and no 1,000 times to Trump's MAGA, totalitarian, white nationalist supremacist dictatorship. See you, Dr. Sharpton, on Tuesday, September the 29th, at the Great Abyssinian Baptist Church, Cleveland, Ohio. Let's pack the house.
0: I believe that we will. I believe that we will. Thank you so much, and I'm looking forward to being in Cleveland on Tuesday, all day Tuesday and Wednesday, in the rally on, I believe, Tuesday night. And you can go to the website to get all the information. Everybody, a lot of people coming up from our Cincinnati chapter, our Toledo, Columbus, all of them, so we can fellowship and build the voting brigade and deal with the fluency so we are literate in whatever this AI thing is. I've got an expert that's on our staff we brought on. She worked with us many years ago, and she's an expert on this, and we'll be teaching the class with me. I'll be there.

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6: Marie, is that you?
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2: Sharpton.
5: I am here, Reverend Al, with Dr. Glenda Glover at Tennessee State University, and I have the Tennessee State University leaders who all want to thank you for being our civil rights leader.
3: The Attorney General of Black America, Ben Crump.
2: Commitment to justice.
5: And I'm probably going to need your help on this legal fight. You know, they shorted the historically black colleges and universities to the tune of about $13 billion. And Tennessee State was the one they shorted the most.
3: Absolutely. Well, let me know. I'm on the next plane as soon as you holler. You know, when Ben Crump called, I don't even question it. I just head to the airport and get the details on the way.
2: Live from the National Action Network corporate headquarters in New York. Keeping it real. It's XL Friday. And now, America's number one civil rights leader, the Reverend Al Sharpton.
3: It's Friday. Well, it's not October yet. It's September the 25th. Do you know what time it is? It's Al Sharpton's time. And for the next 3 hours, it's time to put aside all pretenses, deception, denial, or fronting. The time has come to keep it real on Keeping It Real with Reverend Al Sharpton. A very good afternoon to you all across the country. Good morning to our West Coast listeners, and welcome to those listening on Sirius XM 126. On Sirius Sirius XM 126, The Urban View, where talk empowers and becomes action. I'm coming to you live from our National Action Network corporate headquarters in New York. And for the next 3 hours is Exhale Friday. Exhale Friday, Exhale Friday. Whatever is on your mind, whatever is in your heart, all you have to do is call us at 1-877-532-5797. 1-877-532-5797. And you can be heard all over the country and various parts of the world. A lot is happening. Let me say this, that many of you that listen every day know that just, I guess it was, what, 2 days ago, the president of Ghana, the Honorable President Mama, held a, and you that are watching the live stream, that's him there shaking my hand, welcoming me. I was the only American that was allowed to address this, what they call high-level off-site gathering, a couple of hundred people jamming the ballroom, and it was about restitution reparations around the diaspora. Some of our people have been enslaved, like those of us in the United States have, and some colonized and ravaged and raped. And I said in my speech, some participated in the slave trade, but nations were colonized, nation states, and we were enslaved. So I've been dealing with that, and I'm going to be part of the process of trying to make that come into some fruitful way we can deal with the contradictions and the restitutions and reparations of our people. And I've had this position over 40 years. I remember Queen Mother Moore, a legendary figure in our New York community, got me on this in the 80s. And the first rally I held for National Action Network, starting at PS 175 in Harlem, Dr. John Henry Clark joined Dr. Betty Shabazz, Spike Lee at the rally. And Dr. Clark was, of course, one of the icons in that. So I'm feeling like I'm doing what I'm supposed to do and have always been involved in. I also just had a meeting today, hour and a half ago, with the president of Liberia, President Joseph Boakai. And he has invited me to Liberia. And invited me to bring a delegation of some of the business people in our community to invest and decide how we can trade. And we went through a very, very interesting history that I don't think a lot of us understand what is so, I'm trying to choose my words carefully, but so different, distinct, yet at the same time part of our history with the diaspora. Liberia is the oldest republic in Africa, founded in 1822 by freed African Americans and recognized as an independent nation in 1847. So formed in 1822, first republic, founded by enslaved African Americans. And of course, there was the indigenous migration of others, European contact. And but the American Colonization Society, formed in 1816 in the U.S., which was a private organization, believed freed slaves would have a better prospect in Africa. So the first free black settlers arrived in 1822 on Providence Island, later naming their capital Monrovia after United States President James Monroe, Monrovia, after him. And the settlers known as Americo-Liberians declared independence in 1847. And what struck me is that they showed me the writings of Marcus Garvey, who I studied as a kid, met his wife. Many of you that hear this show have heard me tell how when I was a 10-year-old boy preaching in Kingston, Jamaica, I had already read the book on Marcus Garvey. And yeah, that's right. I was reading stuff like that at that age. And the reason I had read it is because of my admiration for Adam Clayton Powell. And Adam Clayton Powell, the congressman and minister, admired Garvey. So I wanted to know who this Garvey was. And I sought out, while we were there, I was part of Bishop F.D. Washington's delegation. And they were having a revival at the Ward Theater, downtown Kingston. And Bishop Washington had me do a sermon that every night. And one day, 10 years old, I sought out, how do I find Mrs. Jacques Garvey, who I read about in the book, Marcus Garvey's last wife. I found the number, She invited me to the house, had no idea she was inviting a young boy. When I said Minister Alfred Sharpton, and she laughed when she opened the door, a little short kid there. But she entertained me, and we became pen pals for years. So it was interesting when I was talking with the president just a couple of hours ago, how they talked about Garvey and how they said that we, founded by freed Africans in the States, a logical place for a lot of your black business people that support National Action Network, a lot of your interests, Reverend, globally, you should come to Liberia. And he wants to give me a state visit, which I'm going to do before the year's out. He said, I should have dual citizenship. So I'm going to be talking more about that with some of you, may, when I figure out when we can do this journey. I'm going to invite some of our listening audience that may want to go back with me. That's how much I was moved by this meeting. It really, I think that, you know, most people in the country know their roots and relate to it. If it's Europe, if it's Asia, but us. And I think President Boykai extending that to me and explaining it to me really, really moved me, because it connects to our roots. There's always been the debate between those that say go back to Africa or not, but there's no debate about the facts. And the facts are, freed African-American slaves founded this country. It was a refuge for those that were leaving slavery. And this is 1822. Emancipation Proclamation wasn't until 1862. This is 40 years early. The connection, if we understand the connection, then we understand, as Randall Robinson used to say, the debt owed. And we understand the insult it is for people like Donald Trump to say we should not be having programs like DEI to close the race gap that we caused, because it shows how we were methodical and systemically discriminated against. And therefore, when we were so-called free, we never were able to catch up with the advantages given those that had never been enslaved, never been deemed illiterate by law, never had to deal with the people that legislatively said we were three-fifths human. So let's deal with all of this in perspective, because if you don't believe the Irish community, Italian community, Jewish community, all of them are absolutely in the same way dealing with their history. And that's why it is important for us to deal with our history. So I want you and my radio audience to be prepared as we go forward and get this done. Let me take a break. I'll be right back after the break. Keeping it real. Sharpton. Be right back.
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It real. I'm your host, Reverend Al Sharpton, and we're back. 1-877-532-5797. 1-877-532-5797. They had a system problem, but they're fixing it. You should be able to call in any minute. But our message board, I can read your messages as they come in at www.nationalactionnetwork.net, www.nationalactionnetwork.net. And let me say one of the things that I really want to talk about on XL Friday is this new Supreme Court decision just dropped. I'm going to get some legal opinion on that in a minute, so you will know what it means and what it doesn't mean. Some of this is to frighten people off. Others of it is to try and Trump and them making weak attempts to purge the voting rolls because they know that the polls right now are saying they're going to lose. And he wants to blame it on this or that. The thing that I keep raising is the obvious. If illegal people voted in 24, they voted for him because he won. I mean, I don't understand how you claim fraud in the campaign when you won, the Republicans won the Senate, and the Republicans won the House of Representatives. So if they voted fraudulently, they voted for you. So that ought to tell some of us how bogus this stuff is and how we should not be going for it. But anyway, I'm going to get the expert on what this Supreme Court decision means. In the meantime, let me go back to the Nolan Wells case. Attorney Ben Crump, who was here with me in New York the day before yesterday, where we were with Ghana President Mahama, that I addressed lifted special session of African heads of state and England and France. And Crump had just come in from the South, where he had the press conference with Nolan Wells' parents after the grand jury dropped their findings that they found no evidence of foul play or no evidence of a crime. But they still couldn't explain what happened. And one of the things that is still out there is that Crump says that forensic review of Nolan Wells' phone showed Wells used facial recognition to unlock the device around 2:17 p.m. on the 4th of July while he was on the boat. This is on his way out there. The phone was later locked and continued receiving messages as it traveled away from Horn Island. Some Snapchat messages have been deleted, but the examiner said he could not determine why or find evidence that anyone unlocked the phone after it left the island. So that was an area of concern to the family. Attorney Crump's team also said the official autopsy found Wells' airways and stomach empty, with no water found in his lungs, throat, or stomach. Both the official and independent autopsies reportedly listed the cause of death as undetermined, and both documented fresh bruises to his head. Family argues those findings raise questions about the grand jury's conclusion that his death was consistent with drowning
No water in his lungs. No water in his stomach. Independent autopsy showing the cause of death undetermined. And both documented, both autopsies documented fresh bruising to his head. Yet, they found no criminal conduct. Well, a lot you didn't find, including the answers as to the situations around the phone, around the question of dealing with the fact that his phone was off at a certain time and there was erases from Snapchat. A lot you didn't find. We're going to stay on this. Another thing we can talk about today is the Democrats, for the first time, seem to be enjoying in the polls a lead in the race for Congress, according to NBC News' poll. President Trump's approval rating is at a low point for his second term. The polling NBC News produced, and it says in the race for control of Congress, NBC News is polling average shows Democrats leading Republicans 52-43. That's a big margin, 9 points. And their largest lead yet in 26. And it also has Trump at his second term low, where it says his approval rating is 39%, 59% disapproving, compared to the 50% approval he had at the start of the second term. We also see that they now let CNN and MS Now reporters back in the White House, or on the White House grounds, the courts overruling Trump on that. So a lot to talk about today on Policy Day. And I really want to hear from you to get the phone line straight. Some of you already on our message board. Let me end this also by saying, you know, Chi from China King has come to the United States. Trump's China trade negotiations carry a whole lot. We have a lot at stake in Black America. Black families and consumers have to look at this. The Griot reports that an economist at the Center on Budget and Policy says tariffs have contributed to higher prices, while Congresswoman Ayanna Pressley renewed her call for tariff exemption. Black-owned businesses feel the pressure. And we're on the ground. And John Boyd, president of the National Black Farmers, said farmers have been hit particularly hard as Chinese purchases of U.S. agricultural goods have declined. A lot to talk about today, a lot to exhale before we go in this weekend. Keeping it real.

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0: 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Akeem Smith is writing, Trump has officially interfered into the midterm elections. Well, that is true, and I want to find out what this Supreme Court ruling means. Obviously, by sight, it means something, but let's get the legal expert. So I got our policy wonk. This is her third. She's three-time this weekend. I'm overworking her. Attorney Jennifer Jones Austin, thank you for coming on, Jenny, at short notice. Tell us what this ruling by the Supreme Court meant today.
2: I'm always honored to be with you, Reverend Sharpton. The last comment that you read from the board is spot on. Trump has officially now entered into election interference. Here's the interesting thing. States pursuant to constitutional law have authority over elections, state and local elections. However, there's a caveat, and the caveat is that the federal government has the authority to intercede mainly for the purpose of helping to ensure and protect that citizens across the states, that their voting rights are protected. Now, what Trump is trying to do is anything but protect the voting rights of citizens across the state. So what we've got to remember is that back in March, he put forth an order that essentially was creating this system where they would go in and use a database to essentially purge the state election databases. That, you know, they had the states would go in. Trump was essentially saying that the states had to go in, look at their rosters, and then figure out who was a citizen, who was not, and then they'd create this whole crazy system working with the post office, remember this, where essentially the list would be sent, and then the post office would engage, and they'd have to make sure that people who were sending in mail-in ballots, that there would be alignment. What Trump has done, though, has gone even farther than that. He's trying to make sure that he gets as many people off of the voting rosters as he possibly can. Challenge here for people who have just recently been naturalized in the main, or for people whose names don't, their wedding names don't necessarily match their maiden names when it comes to proving citizenship. Here's what the Supreme Court did. Trump created the order. Lower courts essentially blocked Trump from going forward with it. One of the arguments that was put forth was that it was too close to another federal law that says that you can't interfere with elections and change up the laws within 90 days of the election, within 90 days of the midterms. So the lower court was saying everything that Trump was doing was essentially enjoining him from moving forward. The Supreme Court has now come and said, Trump can go forward because the Constitution does allow the federal government to make sure that they are assisting states with elections in order to make sure that they're being run as they should be run. So the Supreme Court is doing what it does for Trump. This majority is always finding a way to give Trump what he wants. However, it's limited. And the way that it's, what I mean by it's limited, what the Supreme Court has ruled is that we're too close to the election for Trump to move forward with his big systems database, because there is another body of law. Again, there's this 90-day law that says that you can't make significant changes within 90 days of an election, 90 days of the midterm. So Trump can't go forward with this massive systemic voter purging. But what the Supreme Court is allowing him to do is to continue with compiling this national citizen list and having each state review it, right? And then what states can do is use this new database to conduct a case-by-case individual screening. It's a lot of work. It's a lot of work. But the Supreme Court is allowing him to do it. Now, the concern that I have about this is that what it's going to do is create in the minds of many people fear. There's concern about whether or not they are are going to be seen as a naturalized citizen. That means somebody who, you know, wasn't born here but has gone through the process of becoming a citizen, whether or not they're going to be in jeopardy. It's going to create issues around people, again, with their voting, their names maybe not necessarily looking consistent with what already may be on the books or what's in their birth certificates. It's going to create the very problems that Trump wants to create. So the Supreme Court is not giving him the authority to do a massive purge so close to the election. But the Supreme Court is allowing him to sow chaos by saying you can move forward, create this list, and then states can look at these lists on a case-by-case basis and drop people from the voting roster.
0: Now, what, if any, of this will jeopardize the outcome of voters? If I'm listening to you in Ohio or in Tennessee, what does this mean to me? Does my vote get delayed, or do I vote and that's why we need these voter brigades, Nan is doing. I'm leaving Texas right after the show. Does it mean that I should just go ahead and vote and let them do whatever they're going to do? But if I don't vote, it will, in effect, help the opposition, whatever you say the opposition may be to your preference.
2: So you have to make every attempt to vote. What Trump wants to do is to deter you, to make you think that you really, like, you know, that might be something will happen. Maybe they'll try to say that you're not a naturalized citizen, to suggest that even if we've seen with ICE, that even if you are a person born here, that, you know, he's trying to sow fear. He's trying to essentially make people anxious about voting. You have to vote. You have to take every step to vote. And what happens, I can't speak across the board because state by state have their different laws for what happens when somebody shows up to vote and their name does not appear on the roster. What typically happens is the state will allow you to vote, but your vote gets put into a separate box, if you will, and then they have to go through all of the steps to make sure that you actually have the authority to vote. So I encourage anybody and everybody to show up and to vote. And do your best to do it in person because of all of this craziness around mail-in ballots. But if you can't, then don't. Do early voting so that if you run into any challenges, there may be time to figure it out. But the other thing that I want people to remember is it's states like Texas, other places along the border, California may be another, where you have a lot of people who are naturalized citizens. People who weren't necessarily born here, like Texas is a great example, where a lot of people are of Hispanic origin and the families may have people who were not born here but have become naturalized citizens. He's trying to mess with, you know, the House of Representatives elections there. He's trying to mess with the Senate race there. So you've got to get out and vote. If you can do so, vote early. Take advantage of early voting so that if there's a problem, you know of it sooner.
0: And they should check their registration. Michelle Davis is saying, pull that up on the message board, says, all this is good, Reverend Sharpton and Attorney Austin. What are you doing to get the people to their polls, to the polls in their states? We're going to the states organizing voter brigades. I was in Houston 2 weeks ago dealing with that. I'm going into Dallas tonight. Rather than just do the MS Now special tomorrow and then my show from there, we're meeting getting the Dallas set up. I'm on tour setting up brigades. What are the brigades going to do, Michelle? They are going to, the last 20 days of the before election, do phone banking to pull people out, encourage them to come out that can vote early. We will have people at the polls to make sure that they have on-the-spot defenders. If somebody from ICE or something happens to be at their poll, that we're right on the scene. So we're active. We have an active program that we committed at the march, and I'm doing it. I've already done three cities, and I'll be in Cleveland on Tuesday organizing that voter brigade.
2: That's right.
0: Let me ask you this, Jenny. The... you can check now if you're listening on whether you are on the road. You can check your registration now. How do I do that?
2: So what you should do is go to every state has a database, right? And so what you do is, like, just go on Google, and if you live in Ohio, just Google Ohio Board of Elections. And then what you will do is when you go on there, there'll be in every state you'll have this where they'll say, you'll see an icon that says, check my voter registration status. And that's where you enter your information. You enter your name, your birth date, you enter your address. And it'll come up and tell you whether or not you are registered to vote or you're not registered to vote or whether or not there's an issue. You know, you can actually look for online numbers. There are organizations like Votes.

0: but to exercise one line. I don't say it solves everything, but it is clearly among the top weapons we have to defend our community, our children, our family. I'm not telling you to vote for. Vote for whose interest parallels, coincides, confirms, is aligned with your interest. All right, let's take a break. Thank you, Jenny, for being with us. Give us clarity. I'm going to open up the phones when we come back. 1-877-532-5797. 1-877-532-5797. Jewel Wafer from St. Dominique Sharpton shared the rock the vote during Monday's NAN Youth Huddle. Amen. That's a good thing. Let's take a break. Be right back.
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15: And I have tears in my eyes, Rev, because this is a narrative that this generation, they need to know and they need to hear that a black man who's lived the history of the entire civil rights movement, to everyone who was assassinated, to everyone who joined in March, to every individual who never seen the fact that we got the right to vote because they became strange fruit. I have these tears in my eyes today, Reverend.
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17: 30 years ago, Yusuf Hawkins was the young 16-year-old brother killed for being in a white neighborhood in Brooklyn. I got stabbed leading one of those marches.
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17: 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I am your host, Reverend Al Sharpton, and we're back. 1-877-532-5797. 1-877-532-5797. And you can also go on the message board at nationalactionnetwork.net. Let me remind you, Politics Nation with Al Sharpton. We'll be live both tomorrow, Saturday and Sunday, at 5 p.m. Eastern Time. And among my guests this weekend, I will have the gubernatorial candidate in Georgia, former Atlanta Mayor Keisha Lance Bottoms, will be on with me one day this weekend. The governor of Kentucky, Governor Beshear, will be on with me one day this weekend. So you really, really, really, really want to check out Politics Nation both nights. I'm stacking up everybody that's on the ballot, everybody that's got potential to run for president. These 3 weeks going in to the election, I'm dealing with all the heavyweights that we need to hear from and address what they're going to do in our community. I talk to them about all their policies, but I also talk to them about what about diversity? What about black folks? That's what I do. I make sure. But I need y'all watching so you can get the information and support the show. All right, let's go to the phones. 1-877-532-5797 and or the message board. I see George Baker on the message board saying, my thoughts is we as black folks need to learn how to form habits, the habit of voting. Getting people shouldn't be this hard. At my HBCU, we registered freshmen to vote during move-in week. That's an excellent idea. Yeah, I think we have the habit problem in our community. I agree with that, George. I think that, you know, we almost habitually do things that are really not as necessary or impactful to our life as voting, as getting physical checkups. I think you raised a very, it seems like a minor, but a very important point. Thank you for that. Let me go to Al in Rochester, New York. Al, you're keeping it real with Al Sharpton on XL Friday. I don't hear Al. Is Al there?
18: Good Friday to you, Ralph.
17: Same to you. Thank you.
18: I just wanted to make a quick comment about Nolan down there in Mississippi.
17: Right.
18: I might not be a doctor or a scientist, but evidence shows no water in his lungs or stomach.
17: That means
18: he died before he even got in that water. So I don't know if it's a conspiracy, somebody's trying to hide anything, but there's still questions to be answered. There's no way he could have died, got up, walked into the water. I'm not trying to prejudge anything, but again, I'm going to keep praying for the family and hope that they get justice. Secondly, I urge everybody to get out and vote. You still got people out here, well, I don't vote. I don't have time. You know, that's borderline stupid if you ask me. And what what do you have to do? Hit them with a chair to get them to wake up? Lastly, I wanted to give a shout for Nelson Mandela. The man sacrificed his life in order to have equal rights in the motherland. And I just wanted to bring that up. So that's it for me.
17: I join you. Thank you for your call. As I stated, when the grand jury report came out, and we've been with the family since day one, they held their first national press conference at the House of Justice of National Action Network here in Harlem. And I preached the funeral, did the burial, all of that. And the lawyers there of the three young men that we just asked them to come for and tell us what they knew, since they were the last ones that we know of that seen him. Lawyers threatened to sue me for even raising the questions, which I said, fine, I'm going to counter-sue, but let's go. But what Al said, I said right after the grand jury report, is one, how do you explain no water in his lungs? How do you explain the bruises on the back of his head, which they didn't address at all? And then if you say that you don't see, you can't say that it was foul play, but you can't give us the cause of death, that doesn't make sense. If he didn't have water in his lungs, then it wasn't drowning, and he had bruises on the back of his head that you didn't address. Where did that come from? He had no drugs in his system or alcohol. So they really were inconclusive. That's why I stand with the family, as I said in the statement, as they've been saying, they want more information. What came out literally meant nothing. Literally nothing. Let's go to Rick in Germany. Rick, you're keeping it real on XL Friday.
19: Good day, Brother Sharpton. Good day.
17: Good day to you.
19: I'm going to be brief. I want to comment on Nolan Wells also. In my childhood, I was used by two federal U.S. agents of the Secret Services there in America. And I was sent to a home in Bethesda, Maryland, from Southeast Washington, D.C., and it was race mixing, pure and simple. And the flaunt of it before poor boys from Southeast to see if they could lure those poor boys into breaking and burglarizing homes in the Bethesda, Maryland area. And I was used in that way. I think Nolan Wells was used by a mix of white families, and they flaunted his race mixing before those who hated it. And I'm not just talking about white racists. There are blacks who abhor the idea of race mixing, not just sexually, but palling around and hanging out with white folks. This makes some blacks very, very angry. So I think we don't want to see that it was a black person who committed this crime. And I'm open to the fact that it could have been a white person as well. But I think we need to be open-minded as to who perpetrated this crime against this young man. I'm done, brother man.
17: All right. Thank you for your call. Let me go to Ray in Cincinnati, Ohio, the buzz. Ray?
20: Yes, sir. Thanks for taking my call, Rev. Rev, that first message you, when someone messages you and you read what they say, and then your last, next to the last caller, kind of like stole my thunder, I might as well hang up, but I'm not. I'm just going to say it anyway. two things. When did voting become so difficult for people? Right. Why do you have to bribe people to vote, pay people to vote, shame people to vote, threaten people to vote? Donald Trump, he's getting $5,000 for it for you to vote Republicans. You know, Rev, back a few years ago, there used to be a voting, you used to vote out somebody's house. I'm going back a few years. And he had people living on the same street where the voting place was and didn't vote. I'm like, why? You know, they would rather go to Kroger or Walmart or to a bar or to, you know, the UDF. They'll do everything but vote, which I don't understand it. But let me say this about, number one, Ted Cruz. I heard on our the Lincoln Ware show this morning, some caller said, Ted Cruz was on a show. They asked him, what grade would you give Trump? He said, A. Now, that's one man that's not going to run for president. If you're going to get Donald Trump an A, that's going to come back and haunt you.
17: Right.
20: But about Donald Trump, Trump knows he can't run again. And so he is doing everything he can, even bribery, to fix the midterms. Now, people, listen to me closely. Now, no one, I haven't heard it on CNN, MS Now, Politico, CBS, NBC, you name it, as to why. You know, Trump has an agenda. And the next 2 years, if he holds the Senate or the Congress, he's going to do something. But no one has ever told me why. Now, the common sense thing, it says he wants to make more billions. You know, he wants to do, you know, have more favors. But I think it's something beyond that, that, you know, even that Angelo Carazone that comes on Nicole Walsh's show a lot, he's not saying, why is Trump doing all this? Everybody says he's doing this, he's doing that, but not why.
17: I think you raised a real question. I think that Project 2025 is part of it. But I also think that Trump wants to go down in history as a guy that reversed all of the things that came out in the latter part of 20th century, civil rights, voting rights. He wants to be that monumental figure that turned the clock back. I think he wants the billions. Don't get me wrong. I think that's part of it. But he wants to be the one to say that they got out of hand with blacks and Latinos and voting, and I turned it back onto the Confederates. I am the consequential president that turned America back to the bigotry of the founding fathers. I really think that's part of his goal. I really do. Let's take a break. Be right back. Keeping it real. Keeping it real. Keeping it real. Shout. Keeping it. Be right back.
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22: 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Transistor radios were replaced by boom boxes. 8-track tapes were replaced by cassettes, cassettes by discs. Landlines were replaced by cell phones. Television was replaced by cable, then satellite. Now everybody is streaming. However, this generation will inherit the first technology that can imitate thought itself. And all of us must decide how we will embrace artificial intelligence. AI is the first technology that will require us to set moral parameters for its usage. We must now decide what AI should be allowed and what should be prohibited. We must decide what happens to creativity, labor, truth, privacy, empathy, and democracy, and who will benefit. What will we require to remain uniquely human?
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0: keeping it real. I am your host, Reverend Al Sharpton, and we're back. 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Money Betts says, Reverend Al, you're not being honest about the difference between Jeffries meeting with Kushner in secret and the New York mayor meeting with Trump in the open. Jeffries meeting with Kushner got leaked. It got leaked and confirmed by Hakeem. Hakeem never denied having the meeting. Hakeem worked with Kushner in the first term of Trump on the criminal justice stuff Trump did with Van Jones, because they invited me, I wouldn't deal with it. But here's the point. Let's not play espionage on this. Whether Trump and Mandani came out and held a press conference, which they, by the way, the press was being barred at that time, whether Jared and Jeffries came out or not, to me, you can have your own opinion, of course, is immaterial. If the minority leader of the House of Representatives is meeting with Kushner, who has a major role in the Trump administration, I would say that they have as much reason to talk. I don't know what the results are, but reason to talk as President Trump is to go to Mandani's house and meet Gracie Mansion. And we still don't know what Trump agreed in the meeting with Mandani. Mandani said he asked him about federal funds. He asked him about helping to fund a project that we need in terms of affordable housing and other things. Well, Hakeem said what he talked to Kushner about. So I think that a lot of us are trying to say there's something there that's not there. If somebody can tell me something nefarious or anti-people or crooked that Jeffries met with Jared about, fine. But if you're telling me that he met with someone that deals with policy that he dealt with before, but Trump can go to the mayor's house, a mayor that I work with and get along with, work with on some project, that is the same thing to me. Or not a huge difference. But I appreciate you sending it to the message board. Let's go to Disco Brian in Philadelphia, Pennsylvania, WERE. Disco Brian.
1: Hey, Rev. Your planned trip to Liberia sounds beautiful and almost prophetic. And it got me thinking, you know, there are both, I guess, cultural and spiritual reasons that that I'm trying my best to aspire to be close to you theologically, generally. But there are also moral reasons that I believe the Black church and the civil rights tradition, beyond any denomination which you shepherd, I believe that to be the only real church in the United States. I can't feel a kinship really with the white Protestant or Catholic denominations. So I'm kind of, you know, I have a home at I'm in Philly, but I don't have a, I don't feel comfortable in white churches for so many reasons, mainly because I was raised in them by people who you know, who I forgive and love, but who didn't receive the message as clearly as you deliver it every Saturday at the House of Justice. And Rev, Liberia represents a really interesting contrast in West Africa. It's about 85% Christian, and there's no recent history of terrorism. Of course, they had the civil war. But lately there's been no terrorism, while to its north from Mali to Niger, Islamist armed groups have been expanding. And in just 6 years, from late 2019 through 2025, one detailed monitoring project documented nearly 23,000 identified Christian civilian deaths and 10,500 identified Muslim civilian deaths amid Nigeria's Islamist terrorist violence. So, you know, I'm delighted that you're going to Liberia for all kinds of reasons, but also because it's so uniquely safe compared to many of its neighbors. And Rev, on that topic, I just wanted to ask whether you are familiar with Pastor Dumisani Washington's work. Do you know him at all? Have you ever heard of him?
0: No.
1: Right. So after our conversation last week about the 500 black pastors going to Israel, he's one of the people leading it. And, you know, he's interesting because he doesn't fit neatly into the partisan boxes that are so typical of social media. You know, usually you see somebody who supports Israel and you know they're going to be pro MAGA, or you see somebody who supports Palestine and they're going to be, you know, DSA or whatever, and leaves many of us in the middle who believe in peace and dignity for both Israel and Palestine, without many people advocating our cause. And, you know, Rev Dumisani, who's leading that, he is absolutely pro-Israel. He wrote a book called Zionism and the Black Church. And he argues that black Christian solidarity with Jews in Israel grows out of both a theology and the history of the civil rights movement. But he's also an unusually fierce critic of political Islam and the Muslim Brotherhood, and he doesn't reserve that criticism for DSA or just, you know, the Democratic left. In fact, it's been really, really nice to see how aggressively he's been going after Trump for embracing, you know, governments that he believes are empowering Islamist movements. He's gone after Trump's relationship with Qatar very hard. He's criticized American accommodation of Turkey, Saudi Arabia, and Syria as well. So whatever one thinks of his analysis, he's not simply saying, you know, Republicans good, Democrats bad. He's making an ideological argument about authoritarianism, Islamism, that being political Islam, like Sharia law, and Western governments enabling it. And then there's his argument about Israel itself, Rev. He says Israel is the world's only Jewish majority country, while Muslims still make up almost 19% of its population. And geographically, Israel is so tiny, it's not 2% of the Arab world, but well under 1% compared with the combined territory of the Arab Muslim majority states, where, you know, minority religions can't even be practiced publicly. And so Washington's argument is that whatever criticism one has of a particular Israeli government, obviously there are very legitimate ones, especially right now. He argues that Israel represents something very different politically from many of the authoritarian governments surrounding.
0: I want to follow up on that because I've got some questions on that. Let's take a break.
1: Sir.
0: We'll be right back. XL Friday, 1-877-532-5797. Or you can go to the message board at www.nationalactionnetwork.net. Be right back. Keeping it real. Shout.
2: Keeping it real.
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1: Teddy Riley, T.I., Keith Sweat, Eric Benet, the Brat, King George, Yale Hughley, and more. 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

0: I am your host, Reverend Al Sharpton. It's Exhale Friday, 1-877-532-5797. Don't forget Politics Nation with Al Sharpton live at 5, both tomorrow, Saturday, and Sunday, 5 p.m. Eastern Time, both days. And among my guests this weekend, I will have the candidate for governor of Georgia, former Atlanta Mayor Keisha Lance Bottoms. I will have the governor of Kentucky, that many feel will be running in 2028 for president, Governor Beshear, and many other members of Congress and Senate. Make sure you watch Politics Nation with Al Sharpton live at 5 both Saturday and Sunday. And I will be also part of the MS Now anchors live tomorrow in Texas, in Arlington, Texas, and do my show from there. And then back in New York and do my show from New York on Sunday. But I'll be doing both. All right, let's go. And also the Saturday Action Rally. Don't forget, 9 a.m. to 11 a.m., you that are in the New York, New Jersey, Connecticut area, you can come to the rally at 6 Hancock Place, which is the same, which is really in the intersection of 124th and Morningside, and 9 a.m. to 11 a.m., Eastern Time. You that are not in New York can watch it live, 9 a.m. to 11 a.m. Eastern Time on Impact Television, on www.nationalactionnetwork.net, on YouTube/NAN, on NAN's Facebook, and on the AME Zion Network. All right, let me come back to, I believe I was talking to Brian. Brian?
1: Yes, Rev. Yes, sir.
0: So you were telling me about these ministers. You know, in 2020. Yeah. It was 2021. I was right the first time. I took a delegation, small, and I went to Israel and to Gaza.
1: And in 2020, Russ?
0: When 9/11 happened, 2021.
1: Oh, that's 2001. Okay, gotcha. Yeah, yeah.
0: Yeah, 2021. And
1: no, that's 2001. Right after 9/11.
0: I'm sorry, I said 2021. 2001. I'm sorry.
1: Okay. Yeah. Yeah. Yeah.
0: And I met with then Shimon Peres, who was the foreign minister at the time, and was going to be the prime minister again. He'd already been prime minister. He'd meet again. And then he arranged for me to go to Gaza and meet with Yasser Arafat, head of Palestinian Authority. My message mm-hmm. to both of them was against terrorism, and that we had just witnessed that in America with World Trade mm-hmm. Center, and both of them had lived under terrorist attacks. I wanted to identify that with them and make the appeal against terrorism and what bin Laden had reportedly done. And I think that if, I don't know the ministers that you're talking about, if they're taking a balanced approach, I would encourage them to do that. That's what I did. If they want to denounce the attack, October attack on Israel, and denounce what Netanyahu and them are doing in Gaza, I think that's balanced. I think if they're only going one side, they are, in my opinion, fueling the flames of antipathy toward one another rather than being helpful. But, of course, people have the right to do what they want to do.
1: Right, Rev. And I can't speak for any of them, really. I don't know what specifically will be the outcome or you know, I don't know the heart of each, and perhaps I would imagine, right, that there would be a variety of just like with any group, right? There's different, I don't want to say extremes, but like, you know, different perspectives. So, and I don't know, but it's happening in November. But I guess, Rev, I guess basic conclusion, I just, one thing that I notice, and I've noticed it in the left for my entire adult life, you know, having been a leftist up until, I don't know, six or so years ago. I hear and increasingly on black radio and, you know, so black radio is doing what I've heard the white left do for my whole adult life, which is this hatred of what they call Zionism. And, you know, what worries me is that I've watched people at the March on Washington, like Rabbi Jonah Pesner of the Religious Action Center and Avi Dresner, stand with you, with this movement repeatedly, including Jonathan Greenblatt and even Bob Kraft in 2023 and Sacha Baron Cohen in 2020. And so, and all of these are proud Zionists, meaning only that. Not that they support Netanyahu, right? But that they believe Zionism means Jewish self-determination along an equally deep commitment to democracy and racial justice and a home, the ancestral home of the Jewish people, and that's it. So when you hear this term, Rev, of Zionist being explicitly an evil thing, it's like, I'm wondering your feelings on it, just in closing, like, do you see it as essentially a terrible thing, or do you think that there are variations as I see it? Because I
0: Here's what I think.
1: Yeah.
0: I think that Zionism has been defined by some as that we should take over all the land, including right. Gaza, and that it's ours, and it's our right by God, and that we should wipe out anybody on the land. That is how right. Zionism has been defined by some Zionists. Then there are Zionists, as you said, that said they fight for homeland. I think that those that are defining it just that Israel has a right to a homeland ought to stand up and say that's not what Zionism is. I don't hear them saying that. They say we're there for, but they do not say the others are distorting that. When we have fought, well, I don't even have to go back to Dr. King in them times, before my time. In my time, when we would go to a city, when a family invited us about police brutality, a police killing, or a racial killing, and people would come out and say, I ain't with that, I want to riot, I want to burn the town down. We denounced that and said, nope, we're not here for burning down. We denounce violence. Absolutely. Yet we're here for the victim and we want justice. I'm not hearing enough of those that you're talking about come out loudly and denounce those that you're saying are distorting Zionism.
1: Amen, Rev.
0: Absent that, then the people only can judge the Zionism they hear the loudest. That's the
1: truth. I love it. Brilliant, Rev. Excellent. I hope your
0: When is you and your wife's event?
1: Oh, Rev, we are having torrential storm tomorrow, so we had to postpone it. It's going to be 2 weeks from now, which is good because we got a beautiful PowerPoint ready to go, and it's only going to get better, and it'll give us more time to get more butts in seats. So thank you for asking. Rev, you please stay safe during that storm. It's going to hit tomorrow right after the action rally. So make sure everybody gets home safe.
0: All right. Thank you. And I'll do that.
1: Thank you.
0: Let's go to Todd in Cleveland, Ohio. Todd, WERE, you're keeping it real with Al Sharpton.
2: Inspired me to call because of what you brought up about Liberia in your opening comments of your broadcast today. I want this to be put in people's ears as well because it's a contributor to the emphasis that you talk about indirectly often. You need to have an understanding of the healthy appreciation of tax dollars. Yes, it is true that Liberia was founded by free people from the United States. 100,000 government dollars, taxpayer dollars, approved in 1819, House Resolution 272, the Slave Act of 1819. That money was set up so that that money can go to a healthy pursuit of those people making it in Africa, which ultimately became Liberia in 1822. They started out with 9 square miles. They now got 43,000 square miles. They're almost the same size as Ohio. And in addition to that, in 1850, and in between 1850, there was more money, tax dollars going for this pursuit. In 1850, Virginia by itself came up with agreement to pay $30,000 a year over 5 years to the nation for the pursuit of the nation of Liberia and Africans being able to come go back down there and make it. This was a civic engagement pursuit. Government did not follow through as well as it should have, but it clearly is in existence because of tax dollars approved by the U.S. government. No further comment.
0: All right. Well, thank you. And thank you for substantiating what I was saying and elaborating on it. And we're going to go clearly to Liberia and Ghana, hopefully before the year.

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4: Reverend Al Sharpton joined the growing chorus of voices demanding accountability in Jordan Neely's death, drawing attention to two other men who appeared to have played a role in restraining the 30-year-old.
5: I'm looking at the video. You got one man choking and the other holding him down. They all need to be in front of a grand jury. No justice!
1: And now, America's number one civil rights leader, the Reverend Al Sharpton.
5: Keeping it real, keeping it real. I am your host, Reverend Al Sharpton, on this XL Friday, 1-877-532-5797, or you can go to the message board at www.nationalactionnetwork.net, www.nationalactiondebt.net, and I think I'm reading James Thomas says, if Dems take back the House and Senate and the White House, they have no chance but to expand, they have no choice but to expand the Supreme Court. I support that. They definitely should support expand the Supreme Court. If anything, this Trump era has taught us is that we should not leave the Supreme Court down to 9 people. This is dangerous to the country, dangerous to democracy. All right, it's XL Friday. We close the week every week with the senior pastor of the historic King Solomon Baptist Church in Detroit, Michigan, the national expansion, and Michigan State chair of National Action Network, the Reverend Dr. Charles Williams II. How you doing, Reverend?
6: All is well, all is well. And Rev, it's always good to be with you for yet another Exhale Friday. You know, Rev, we are preparing voter brigades all over the country. I'll be meeting you next week across the Midwest as you get ready to go and help uplift the effort. And then I watched earlier this week you meeting with national heads of state from all over the world, not just the country, all over the world. And then I also watched the opportunity, many of us watched the opportunity for us to hear many of those African continental presidents talk about the fact that they're disconnected and have no real voice in the United Nations. And I thought about the fact that we are just a few short weeks, almost maybe 4 or 5 weeks out of 5 or 6 weeks out of election that really will decide the direction, the way this world is going, not just the country, as Xi Jinping is in the country right now at the White House. The election will decide what happens in the world. In 2027, some folks may not know, but the Davison Accords come up, and this becomes a question of whether what will happen with China, and how it will deal with Taiwan, and how Taiwan's going to deal with China. All of these things are so important, and it makes a difference, and we can make the difference, excuse me, if we are included and we're making sure that our voice is heard in this election. That's why there's so much on the table. We complain about gas prices now in regards to Iran. We'll be complaining about the fact that we won't be able to buy iPhones no more because of the challenges that we'll have with technology companies in China and in Taiwan. All of those chips that are made in Taiwan. So there's so much. It's not just Donald Trump get on my nerve and make me sick. There's so much on the table that is riding on this election, that we got to stand up, we got to fight back, we got to get out. And so we want to ask folks to join us, become a part of this movement by going to nationalactionnetwork.net and get prepared to get involved in the voter brigades all over the country.
5: No doubt about that, that there is some very consequential events and dilemmas we're facing. But that means we've got to face them. They're not going away. And it is absolutely outrageous what people are having to deal with. I see James Mitchell on the message board saying home heating oil in New York is $5.18 per gallon. Ouch. Yeah, that's a big ouch. All right, let's go back to the phones. Let's go to my sister extraordinary, activist extraordinaire in Chicago, Sister Pam. Pam, you're keeping it real with Al Sharpton.
3: Thank you. Good afternoon, Reverend Sharpton.
5: And Reverend Charles Williams.
3: And good afternoon, and Reverend Williams.
6: Afternoon.
3: And I appreciate both of you. Reverend Sharpton, first and foremost, I'm going to start off with we all have to get active. Check our voting registration. Make sure you're getting proper information and not disinformation. And Reverend Sharpton, as I realize in the last election, 4 million people, black, brown people, were purged from the rolls. That made a difference. Now, having said that, I clearly understand that almost 90 people didn't come out and vote. So I'm hoping that there is a plan that has energized those people to do so. Here in Chicago, early voting has already started in the suburban areas. So we're shortly to follow in the city. So I just wanted to make that disclaimer. Now, Reverend Sharpton, if that's okay, as it relates to what's going on right now, I'm just going to hit on Nolan Wells. What happened in Mississippi is atrocious. And for those black maggots, the Make America Great Again Trump supporters, for those black maggots who voted for him, we don't have a DOJ recourse because they've dismantled the Civil Rights Division. But I know that's okay with those who supported him because, God forbid, one of their family members is hanging from a tree, a so-called accidental drowning. And we don't have that federal recourse. I mean, we can pursue it, but the Wells family certainly, I don't think will get justice, but they need to pursue it. I wanted to say that. Next, Reverend Sharpton, and hear me, please, to all my Jewish brothers and sisters out there, hear me on this. Reverend Sharpton, I have been calling your show for the longest, and I've said to you, Reverend Sharpton, there needs to be a meeting with the rabbis, with the Jewish community, a come-to-Jesus meeting. About being an alliance, being an ally of the black community looks like. And I'm going to call this the way I see it. Right now, in the White House, the adjudicated sexual abuser, his best friend was a child sexual predator who was Jewish, had ties to Israel, they said Zionism, and Mossad. Now, does that indicate that all of the Jewish community is that? Absolutely not. But what I'm asking is for this, Reverend Sharpton, I'm seeing too many powerful Jewish people align themselves with this adjudicated sexual abuser. That's real. Look at his cabinet. Now, look at the NFL ownership. Now, it's okay for us to say 70% of the NFL is black. But, Reverend Sharpton, if I say, well, almost 80% of the ownership is Jewish, somehow that's anti-Semitic. And that just simply cannot be. There were too many people that did not stand up to the adjudicated rapists in the White House. Too many powerful people. And I'm saying Jewish, Asian, black, Greek, Latino, the powerful people wouldn't even stand up to this bully. And you know when you give a bully an inch, what do they do, Reverend Sharpton? They take a yard. And that is what this person has done. So I'm saying, and this is not anti-Semitic, I'm saying there are a lot of powerful people in the Jewish community. And many, many of them do good. But you have to speak out against the Netanyahu regime. The Democratic presidential candidates, Reverend Sharpton, they better be prepared to say that that is a genocide. Tell the truth on this issue. And then say, but we're willing to talk to the Jewish community who does not go along with this. And that has to be a real, honest discussion. And I'm saying that for all the Jewish people. Now, Zionism, as I know it, is racism and fascist. If I'm wrong about that, I can stand to be corrected. But lastly, here's what I know. Any racism or hate, Reverend Dr. King said it best, and I'm paraphrasing. You all go take a look at the quote. The logical conclusion of racism is genocide. And he looked at what happened in Germany when Hitler came to power. Nobody stood up. And by the way, there were some Jewish people who assisted Hitler, just like there were some of those in the African tribes who assisted the colonizer.
5: That's right.
3: I'm not going to lie about history. That is not me disparaging the Jewish community, but I'm asking you to search deep within, to know that in God, that's a genocide. To have children amputated with no anesthesia. That is wrong. I wouldn't want to see that done to the Jewish community, any community.
5: That's right.
3: And we have to stand up for truth. That's all I ask, Reverend Sharpton. And get out here and vote these Republicans out.
5: All right. Thank you for your call. Always good to hear your voice. That is our sister Pam in Chicago. Let's take a break. We'll come right back. More Exhale Friday. Keeping it real. Sharpton and Williams. Be right back.
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0: Keeping it real. I'm your host, Reverend Al Sharpton. Reverend Charles Williams II is our co-host. Reverend Williams, let's go to Minneapolis to China. China, you're keeping it real with Sharpton and Williams.
1: Well, yes, and good afternoon, Reverend Sharpton, and as well to you too, Reverend Williams, and thank you, and I love you, Reverend Sharpton. I'll make it real quick. Now, there's just some things I want to say, and I want to say that I listen to your show, and I love your callers. I said today your callers were so deep and affected me in such a different way, from Brian to Todd to Pam to the gentleman from Germany. And I want to first of all start off by saying, you know, with Ted Cruz giving Trump an A, the very man that called your wife ugly and you brought her to the White House for dinner. And yeah. I want to say also say this. Does anyone know, now you might know, I'm sorry, or Reverend William might know, how Elon Musk's dad became rich from Africa? Now, there are stones that are in the ground from Africa, stones that are worth money. And I know this for a fact because one of my coworkers is from Africa and told me. So that's something that might need to be looked at. Okay. And another thing that I wanted to say, oh, my gosh, there were so many things that I wanted to say and they were talked about. And, you know, what's going on with this Project 25? Yeah, we're paying attention to what's going on, so many of us. But it's what's not going on. It's what we're see. There's more going on. As you have always said, Reverend Sharp, there's stuff going on that we're not seeing. And this is a diversion, too, as well. I'm not saying that what's going on is not going on, what we see. But there's other stuff going on, too. And another thing I wanted to say, and that is, there's something else, but I will leave you with this, and please don't take it in the wrong way, by no means, the spirit or nothing. Does Trump know that orange is the new black? You get what I'm saying? Orange is the new black, okay? He needs to get that, all right? Since he wants to be so discriminatory towards people, orange is the new black, Trump. Okay. I love you, Reverend Sharpton. Thank you.
0: Love you. Love you, China.
1: That's it.
0: Thank
1: I had
0: you
1: to say,
0: your call.
1: Okay.
0: All right.
1: And
0: thank you.
1: Day, thank you, Reverend Sharpton.
0: Bye-bye. All right. Thank you again, China. Let me go to Chevy Chase, Maryland, my friend Mrs. Richardson. Mrs. Richardson, keeping it real with Sharpton and Williams.
2: Yes, good afternoon, my darling Reverend.
0: Good afternoon.
2: Yes, you know, Rev, the only thing that this Congress and Senate and the whole shebit up there understand is power, P-O-W-E-R. And, of course, if you really have your head on right and you know who has the power basis other than the Anglo-Saxons, it would be these people in Asia, who really, I think, are the right arm of the Anglo-Saxon power base. Elon Musk, supposed to be the richest in the world, they say. All of these billionaires, Muppet and all of them, you know, they're only a minute few. And then we have most of the millions of this country, because they keep saying 342 million. Come on, guys. We know that's a bunch of bunk. It has to be over 400 million people in this country by now, because they've been dwindling on 336 and 342 for years. Come on, let's wake up. More people have come into this country and taken advantage of it, and the government has blessed them with freebies almost, these other people coming in here. And they're not put out, a lot of them. They keep saying it. The only ones being put out of us is us, the Haitians. 375,000 to 400,000 of those Haitians, many of them were workers working. They had, you know, they had families. And a lot of them must have been put out, too, from Trump. Now, who else is being put out at such alarming rates? I'd like to know that. Because Asia and the Anglo-Saxon base in this country, they are the two power bases. Maybe the third place would be the Jewish. I don't know. But I'm saying Asia and the Anglo-Saxons must break first with their schemes to make black people always be at the bottom of the totem pole. And it seems to be their mission is to keep our people at the bottom, these Anglo-Saxons. And the Asians, of course, China and, all these Asian places, they have great power base because they import a lot of their products from their countries here. We have to recognize that America grips to that. I mean, what is blacks giving them? They don't see us as having much of nothing, zero, you know? And we hear our people saying we don't even own a toilet paper factory. I hear a lot of our black people talking like that. Where is our toilet paper factory? We don't have anything other than little minute businesses that amounts to hardly nothing compared to other groups. The way their businesses have thrived, and I'm not going to name any names, but I'm saying these other cultures are advancing so. Where are we going to be at artificial AI, artificial intelligence? We're going to get caught up in that, and all these other people are going to be greedy and using it because they have the mind to, like Elon Musk has a mind to use to make money. And a lot of these, mostly white people, are going to take advantage of it. Black people are going to be trying to understand it and still not knowing what to do because their minds are not skilled enough. We have black children dropping out of school in Baltimore, Maryland. Crime in Baltimore is horrendous. And we have all of these children dropping out or either being promoted to social promotion in these middle schools, 7th, 8th, 9th grade, and they don't know 3rd and 4th grade level. I mean, where are we going with our children?
0: Yeah, and well, I think, Ms. Richardson, we're going to run out of time. I thank you for your call. Mm-hmm. I think in response, thank you for your call. That's why Nan is starting this and has done 3 cities already. I'm doing Cleveland on Tuesday. This AI fluency thing, because you're right. We don't know enough about AI. And a lot of what we don't know and we don't have is because, unlike the whites you commend, they had no barriers. We were given the worst schools after we were allowed to go to the best schools. So that is why you've got to deal with the institutional racism that we face. And that is why I'm saying to these AI companies, they've got to back teaching and informing our community the uses of AI. And the American Federation of Teachers said to them, you've got to train the teachers. They put up a budget to do that. They need to do the same thing in the black community, not only with NAN, with other entities as well, because we cannot afford for the government to allow AI to go forward and regulate it without having fair and equal training there. So, Ms. Richardson, you're absolutely right about that. And I think that is why we're doing what we're doing. I appreciate your call. Let's take a break, Reverend Williams. We'll be right back. Keeping it real. Shopton. Exhale Friday. Be right back.
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1: Teddy Riley, T.I., Keith Sweat, Eric Benet, the Brat, King George, Yale Hughley, and more. 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
3: Do you ever wonder what the Bible says about what's going on in the world? Well, God's Word does have something to say. All of life answers can be found in the Bible. I will be addressing topics in various categories from home life to politics and everything in between, all from a biblical perspective to keep you in line with God's will. 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
0: Ben on our message board saying, freedom isn't free. Keep marching. Keep marching on. Yeah, we got to march. We have to organize. Have to do whatever and do the follow-up. That's why I'm hitting the road in about 2 hours. Headed to Dallas on back. Then do my show. Then do what I've got to do at the MS Now Anchors. And then on into Cleveland, Ohio. And we gonna hit every city we can with the Voter Brigade and with AI Fluency classes. Don't forget that tomorrow, Saturday, and Sunday, make sure you watch Politics Nation with Al Sharpton live at 5 p.m. Eastern Time on MS Now. I'll be live both nights, and this weekend among my guests will be the candidate for governor of Georgia, former Atlanta mayor, Keisha Lance Bottoms will be on with me, as well as governor of Kentucky, Governor Beshear, who many think may run in 28 for president, among other guests this weekend. You will not waste your time. We need to bear down on the facts. We need to bear down with those in power and in of influence. You in the New York, New Jersey, Connecticut area, Saturday Action Rally is going to be at the House of Justice tomorrow, 124th Street in Morningside. The official address, 6 Hancock Place, right there in the intersection. You that are not in the New York, New Jersey, Connecticut area can watch it live on Impact Television and, of course, NationalActionNetwork.net, YouTube/NAN, or the AME Zion Network. Reverend Dr. Williams, what's going on at Detroit National Action Network tomorrow?
2: Well, Rev, you know, we are just a heartbeat away from the election in November, so we are working intently on organizing ourselves. 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We have voter champions out there getting folks registered to vote. Join us tomorrow, 10 a.m., the historic King Solomon Baptist Church at 6100 14th Street, where you can be a part of the action rally. You know, we are organizing to organize even stronger, and so this is a time and opportunity for you to be a part of that change. So join us. We are there every Saturday at the historic King Solomon Baptist Church, 6100 14th Street.
0: How was Kamala Harris received coming in there for El Saeed? I saw news she was there a day or two for him. How did that work out?
2: You know, I think that this was a strong showing for Vice President Kamala Harris to come and to endorse him, even in the face of the fact that some of those who were in what you have called the latte liberal, ultra liberal crowd didn't necessarily show her the support after they were concerned about whether they spoke or not at the convention. She still, in the face of that, rose higher. And even after the Arab community in Michigan had made overtures to Donald Trump, and many of them had showed their support to Donald Trump during the last election, she still was a stateswoman, if you will, and she endorsed Abdul El Sayed, and they went around town and pushed the agenda and enthused the voters, and that's what it's going to take for him. And of course, it was a great blessing for him to have her to do that for him.
0: All right, let's go back to the phone. Let's go to Cleveland. I'll be there on Tuesday and Wednesday. The eminent, irreplaceable president of the Greater Cleveland Chapter of Nash Action Network, who will be hosting other cities from Ohio. Not only Cleveland will be in the house, is the one and only Dr. Marcia McCoy. How you doing, Dr. McCoy?
1: We're doing well, Reverend Dr. Professor Al Sharpton, and to our Midwest Region Director, Reverend Charles Williams II. Well, the Midwest is the best, but let me just share with you, there was an outstanding, brilliant activist by the name of Terry Tolfrey. She would call into your radio show frequently and introduce herself by saying Cleveland is her favorite place to picket.
0: Wow.
1: And she passed. This warrior, she was a true warrior for justice, but she helped us to get rid of the cameras in Cleveland. But she lived in East Cleveland, and they still got the camera.
0: Mm.
1: But we had a great time with this true warrior. Her services were today. All roads lead to the Voter Brigade rally here in Cleveland and the AI literacy training on Tuesday, September 29th. Give us a call at 216-374-0913. 216-374-0913, 216-374-0913 for more information. I tell you that AI literacy worker workshop is filling up fast.
0: Good.
1: Come on, Bishop, but hold on. If you want to meet the 98-year-old man with the mule, meet us at the rally. Come on, Bishop.
3: Dr. Al Sharpton.
0: Yes, sir.
3: Dr. Charles Williams.
2: Yes, sir.
3: Hold my mule, my brother.
2: I got you, Reverend.
3: All right. The $64 trillion question for America and Americans today is, how in the name of little green apples can a president of a nation of 342 million people maintain and keep his job telling more than 35,535 lies in 4 years, which approximates 21 lies a day? Absolutely none. The Reverend Dr. Al Sharpton is a man of profound and profuse honesty and impeccable integrity. But if he were caught lying the lies of this magnitude, he would be run out of Dodge. Fortunately for all of us in the family of the National Action Network, we firmly believe that this illustrious and distinguished leader embodies, embraces, and practices and lives the truth and nothing but the truth. If he were not a man of truth, integrity, and veracity, we would not follow him out the door. But Dr. Sharpton's word is his bond. He says what he means and means what he says. You can take that to the bank. If he promises you something, his promise is as good and as valid as his word. Yet, here in good old truthful America, we have a convicted felon who tells 21 lies a day and makes promises that he breaks right before our guests' lying eyes, just to name a few. Time constraints will not permit me to count or articulate the multitude of lies and broken promises that this racist wannabe king and dictator, this avowed white nationalist supremacist, has spewed out upon the nation. The one most egregious, disingenuous, and deleterious promises made to American people were the ones that he would stop forever wars. Promise made, promise broken. February 28, 2026, he initiated war with Iran that has cost the American people $1 billion that could end up costing $100 billion in the end. He promised on one day to lower grocery food prices, gas prices, and cut utility costs and lower inflation. Today, food prices, gas prices, fertilizer prices for farmers are at an all-time high. He cut taxes for his billionaire friend and pocketed rapaciously $1.8 billion for himself and his family. His vanity projects, such as his golden ballroom, reflective pool, and golden arch, and gutting the east wing of the White House, could run into billions of dollars, while his illegal tariffs have taken dollars out of poor families' pockets. This is not to mention his words of suckers and losers to the military. He's not caring even a little bit about your and my finances. His 10-year relationship with notorious Jeffrey Epstein, sex trafficker. His praise of Hitler, Putin, Kim Dong-un, his mockery of disabled people, and the endless effort to degrade and denigrate people of color and deny civil and economic rights to black people. Any leader of this mold will be fired by reason of his vitriol and poison. The nation and the world would immediately be better and safer place if every American of just plain decency would get to the polls on November 3rd and put an end to this madness and this impending disaster. As Spike Lee told us in his movie, do the right thing. Wake up, America. Obliterate these clowns and frauds. Vote yes to Democrat and democracy, and no 1,000 times to Trump's MAGA, totalitarian, white nationalist supremacist dictatorship. See you, Dr. Sharpton, on Tuesday, September the 29th, at the Great Abyssinia Baptist Church, Cleveland, Ohio. Let's pack the house.
0: I believe we will.
1: Ditto.
0: I believe that we will. Thank you so much, and I'm looking forward to being in Cleveland on Tuesday, all day Tuesday and Wednesday, in the rally on, I believe, Tuesday night. And you can go to the website to get all the information. Everybody, a lot of people coming up from our Cincinnati chapter, our Toledo, Columbus, all of them, so we can fellowship and build the voting brigade and deal with the fluency so we are literate in whatever this AI thing is. I've got an expert that's on our staff we brought on. She worked with us many years ago, and she's an expert on this, and will be teaching the class with me. I'll be there. All right, let me ask all of you to keep us in your prayers. Reverend Dr. Charles Williams, thank you for being with us. Thank you
4: thank
0: for
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0: All that called in, listening. You that called in and listening. Anyhow, remember, whatever you do, wherever you go, however you feel, tell somebody, tell anybody, tell everybody. Reverend Al told you personally, keep it real.
5: Keep it real.
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1: Marie, is that you?
2: 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How you doing?
1: Better now. 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
5: I am here, Reverend Al, with Dr. Glenda Glover at Tennessee State University, and I have the Tennessee State University leaders who all want to thank you for being our civil rights leader.
3: The Attorney General of Black America, Ben Crump.
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5: And I'm probably going to need your help on this legal fight. 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And Tennessee State was the one they shorted the most.
3: Absolutely. Well, let me know. I'm on the next plane as soon as you holler. You know, when Ben Crump called, I don't even question it. I just head to the airport and get the details on the way.
2: 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Keeping it real. It's XL Friday. And now, America's number one civil rights

0: out.
1: Well, it's not October yet. It's September the 25th. Do you know what time it is? It's Al Sharpton's time. And for the next 3 hours, it's time to put aside all pretenses, deception, denial, or fronting. The time has come to keep it real on Keeping It Real with Reverend Al Sharpton. A very good afternoon to you all across the country. Good morning to our West Coast listeners, and welcome to those listening on Sirius XM 126. On Sirius XM 126, The Urban View, where talk empowers and becomes action. I'm coming to you live from our National Action Network corporate headquarters in New York. And for the next 3 hours is Exhale Friday. Exhale Friday, Exhale Friday. Whatever is on your mind, whatever is in your heart, all you have to do is call us at 1-877-532-5797. 1-877-532-5797. And you can be heard all over the country and various parts of the world. A lot is happening. Let me say this, that many of you that listen every day know that just, I guess was, what, 2 days ago, the president of Ghana, the Honorable President Mama, held a, and you that are watching the live stream, that's him there shaking my hand, welcoming me. I was the only American that was allowed to address this, what they call high-level off-site gathering. A couple of hundred people jamming the ballroom, and it was about restitution and reparations around the diaspora. Some of our people have been enslaved, like those of us in the United States have, and some colonized and ravaged and raped. And I said in my speech, some participated in the slave trade, but nations were colonized, nation states, and we were enslaved. So I've been dealing with that, and I'm going to be part of the process of trying to make that come into some fruitful way we can deal with the contradictions and the restitutions and reparations of our people. And I've had this position over 40 years. I remember Queen Mother Moore, a legendary figure in our New York community, got me on this in the 80s. And the first rally I held for National Action Network, starting at PS 175 in Harlem, Dr. John Henry Clark joined Dr. Betty Shabazz, Spike Lee at the rally. And Dr. Clark was, of course, one of the icons in that. So I'm feeling like I'm doing what I'm supposed to do and have always been involved in. I also just had a meeting today, hour and a half ago, with the president of Liberia, President Joseph Boakai. And he has invited me to Liberia. And invited me to bring a delegation of some of the business people in our community. to invest and decide how we can trade. And we went through a very, very interesting history that I don't think a lot of us understand what is so, I'm trying to choose my words carefully, but so different, distinct, yet at the same time part of our history with the diaspora. Liberia is the oldest republic in Africa, founded in 1822 by freed African Americans and recognized as an independent nation in 1847. So formed in 1822, first republic founded by enslaved African Americans. And of course, there was the indigenous migration of others, European contact, and but the American Colonization Society, formed in 1816 in the U.S., which was a private organization, believed freed slaves would have a better prospect in Africa. So, the first free black settlers arrived in 1822 on Providence Island, later naming their capital Monrovia after United States President James Monroe, Monrovia, after him. And the settlers, known as Americo-Liberians, declared independence in 1847. And what struck me is that they showed me the writings of Marcus Garvey, who I studied as a kid, met his wife. Many of you that hear this show have heard me tell how when I was a 10-year-old boy preaching in Kingston, Jamaica, I had already read the book on Marcus Garvey. And yeah, that's right, I was reading stuff like that at that age. And the reason I had read it is because of my admiration for Adam Clayton Powell. And Adam Clayton Powell, the congressman and minister, admired Garvey. So I wanted to know who this Garvey was. And I sought out, while we were there, I was part of Bishop F.D. Washington's delegation, and they were having a revival at the Ward Theater downtown Kingston. And Bishop Washington had me do a sermon that every night. And one day, 10 years old, I sought out, how do I find Mrs. Jacques Garvey, who I read about in the book, Marcus Garvey's last wife. I found the number. She invited me to the house. Had no idea she was inviting a young boy when I said Minister Alfred Sharpton. And she laughed when she opened the door, a little short kid there. But she entertained me, and we became pen pals for years. So it was interesting when I was talking with the president just a couple of hours ago, how they talked about Garvey and how they said that we, founded by freed Africans in the States, a logical place for a lot of your black business people that support National Action Network, a lot of your interests, Reverend, globally, you should come to Liberia. And he wants to give me a state visit, which I'm going to do before the year's out. He said, I should have dual citizenship. So I'm going to be talking more about that with some of you may when I figure out when we can do this journey. I'm going to invite some of our listening audience that may want to go back with me. That's how much I was moved by this meeting. It really, I think that, you know, most people in the country know their roots and relate to it. If it's Europe, if it's Asia, but us. And I think President Boakai extending that to me and explaining it to me really, really moved me because it connects to our roots. There's always been the debate between those that say go back to Africa or not, but there's no debate about the facts. And the facts are freed African American slaves founded this country. it was a refuge for those that were leaving slavery. And this is 1822. Emancipation Proclamation wasn't until 1862. This is 40 years early. The connection, if we understand the connection, then we understand, as Randall Robinson used to say, the debt owed. And we understand the insult it is for people like Donald Trump to say we should not be having programs like DEI to close the race gap that we caused, because it shows how we were methodical and systemically discriminated against. And therefore, when we were so-called free, we never were able to catch up with the advantages given those that had never been enslaved, never been deemed illiterate by law, never had to deal with the people that legislatively said we were three-fifths human. So let's deal with all of this in perspective, because if you don't believe the Irish community, Italian community, Jewish community, all of them are absolutely in the same way dealing with their history. And that's why it is important for us to deal with our history. So I want you and my radio audience to be prepared as we go forward and get this done. Let me take a break. I'll be right back after the break. Keeping it real. Shopton. Be right back.
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Real. I'm your host, Reverend Al Sharpton, and we're back. 1-877-532-5797. 1-877-532-5797. They had a system problem, but they're fixing it. You should be able to call in any minute. But our message board, I can read your messages as they come in at www.nationalactionnetwork.net, www.nationalactionnetwork.net. And let me say one of the things that I really want to talk about on XL Friday is this new Supreme Court decision just dropped. I'm going to get some legal opinion on that in a minute, so you will know what it means and what it doesn't mean. Some of this is to frighten people off. Others of it is to try and Trump and them making weak attempts to purge the voting rolls because they know that, the polls right now are saying they're going to lose. And he wants to blame it on this or that. The thing that I keep raising is the obvious. If illegal people voted in 24, they voted for him because he won. I mean, I don't understand how you claim fraud in the campaign when you won. The Republicans won the Senate and the Republicans won the House of Representatives. So if they voted fraudulently, they voted for you. So that ought to tell some of us how bogus this stuff is and how we should not be going for it. But anyway, I'm going to get the expert on what this Supreme Court decision means. In the meantime, let me go back to the Nolan Wells case. Attorney Ben Crump, who was here with me in New York the day before yesterday, where we were with Ghana President Mahama, that I addressed that lifted session, special session of African heads of state and England and France. And Crump had just come in from the South, where he had the press conference with Nolan Wells' parents after the grand jury dropped and said, dropped their findings that they found no evidence of foul play or no evidence of a crime. But they still couldn't explain what happened. And one of the things that is still out there is that Crump says that forensic review of Nolan Wells' phone showed Wells used facial recognition to unlock the device around 2:17 p.m. on the 4th of July while he was on the boat. This is on, we assume, on his way out there. The phone was later locked and continued receiving messages as it traveled away from Horn Island. Some Snapchat messages have been deleted, but the examiner said he could not determine why or find evidence that anyone unlocked the phone after it left the island. So that was an area of concern to the family. Attorney Crump's team also said the official autopsy found Wells' airways and stomach empty, with no water found in his lungs, throat, or stomach. Both the official and independent autopsies reportedly listed the cause of death as undetermined, and both documented fresh bruises to his head. Family argues those findings raise questions about the grand jury's conclusion that his death was consistent with drowning,
No water in his lungs. No water in his stomach. Independent autopsy showing the cause of death undetermined. And both documented, both autopsies documented fresh bruising to his head. Yet, they found no criminal conduct. Well, a lot you didn't find, including the answers as to the situations around the phone, around the question of dealing with the fact that his phone was off at a certain time and there was erases from Snapchat. A lot you didn't find. We're going to stay on this. Another thing we can talk about today is the Democrats, for the first time, seem to be enjoying in the polls a lead in the race for Congress, according to NBC News' poll. President Trump's approval rating is at a low point for his second term. The polling NBC News produced, and it says in the race for control of Congress, NBC News is polling average shows Democrats leading Republicans 52-43. That's a big margin, 9 points. And their largest lead yet in 26. And it also has Trump at his second term low, where it says his approval rating is 39%, 59% disapproving, compared to the 50% approval he had at the start of the second term. We also see that they now let CNN and MS Now reporters back in the White House, or on the White House grounds, the courts overruling Trump on that. So a lot to talk about today on Policy Day. And I really want to hear from you to get the phone line straight. Some of you already on our message board. Let me end this also by saying, you know, Chi from China came, has come to the United States. Trump's China trade negotiations carry a whole lot. We have a lot at stake in Black America. Black families and consumers have to look at this. The Guillot reports that an economist at the Center on Budget and Policy says tariffs have contributed to higher prices, while Congresswoman Ayanna Pressley renewed her call for tariff exemption. Black-owned businesses feel the pressure. And we're on the ground. And John Boyd, president of the National Black Farmers, said farmers have been hit particularly hard as Chinese purchases of U.S. agriculture goods have declined. A lot to talk about today, a lot to exhale before we go in this weekend. Keeping it real.

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8: 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The reality is every generation experiences a technology powerful enough to change society. Transistor radios were replaced by boomboxes. 8-track tapes were replaced by cassettes, cassettes by discs. Landlines were replaced by cell phones. Television was replaced by cable, then satellite. Now everybody is streaming. However, this generation will inherit the first technology that can imitate thought itself. And all of us must decide how we will embrace artificial intelligence. AI is the first technology that will require us to set moral parameters for its usage. We must now decide what AI should be allowed and what should be prohibited. We must decide what happens to creativity, labor, truth, privacy, empathy, and democracy, and who will benefit. What will we require to remain uniquely human.
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0: 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Akeem Smith is writing, Trump has officially interfered into the midterm elections. Well, that is true, and I want to find out what this Supreme Court ruling means. Obviously, by sight, it means something, but let's get the legal expert. So I got our policy wonk. Oh, this is her third. She's three time this weekend. I'm overworking her. Attorney Jennifer Jones Austin, thank you for coming on, Jenny, at short notice. Tell us what this ruling by the Supreme Court meant today.
2: You know, I'm always honored to be with you, Reverend Sharpton. The last comment that you read from the board is spot on. Trump has officially now entered into election interference. Here's the interesting thing. States pursuant to constitutional law have authority over elections, state and local elections. However, there's a caveat, and the caveat is that the federal government has the authority to intercede mainly for the purpose of helping to ensure and protect that citizens across the states, that their voting rights are protected. Now, what Trump is trying to do is anything but protect the voting rights of citizens across the state. So what we've got to remember is that back in March, he put forth an order that essentially was creating this system where they would go in and use a database to essentially purge the state election databases. That, you know, they had the states would go in. Trump was essentially saying that the states had to go in, look at their rosters, and then figure out who was a citizen, who was not, and then they'd create this whole crazy system working with the post office, remember this, where essentially the list would be sent, and then the post office would engage, and they'd have to make sure that people who were sending in mail-in ballots, that there would be alignment. What Trump has done, though, has gone even farther than that. He's trying to make sure that he gets as many people off of the voting rosters as he possibly can. Challenge here for people who have just recently been naturalized in the main, or for people whose names don't, their wedding names don't necessarily match their maiden names when it comes to proving citizenship. Here's what the Supreme Court did. Trump created the order. Lower courts essentially blocked Trump from, from going forward with it. One of the arguments that was put forth was that it was too close to another federal law that says that you can't interfere with elections and change up the laws within 90 days of the election, within 90 days of the midterms. So the lower court was saying everything that Trump was doing was essentially enjoining him from moving forward. The Supreme Court has now come and said, Trump can go forward because the Constitution does allow the federal government to make sure that they are assisting states with elections in order to make sure that they're being run as they should be run. So the Supreme Court is doing what it does for Trump. This majority is always finding a way to give Trump what he wants. However, it's limited. And the way that it's, what I mean by it's limited, what the Supreme Court has ruled is that we're too close to the election for Trump to move forward with his big systems database. Because there is another body of law. Again, there's this 90-day law that says that you can't make significant changes within 90 days of an election, 90 days of the midterm. So Trump can't go forward with this massive systemic voter purging. But what the Supreme Court is allowing him to do is to continue with compiling this national citizen list and having each state review it, right? And then what states can do is use this new database to conduct a case-by-case individual screening. It's a lot of work. It's a lot of work. But the Supreme Court is allowing him to do it. Now, the concern that I have about this is that what it's going to do is create in the minds of many people fear. There's concern about whether or not they are going to be seen as a naturalized citizen. That means somebody who, you know, wasn't born here but has gone through the process of becoming a citizen, whether or not they're going to be in jeopardy. It's going to create issues around people, again, with their voting, their names maybe not necessarily looking consistent with what already may be on the books or what's in their birth certificates. It's going to create the very problems that Trump wants to create. So the Supreme Court is not giving him the authority to do a massive purge so close to the election. But the Supreme Court is allowing him to sow chaos by saying you can move forward, create this list, and then states can look at these lists on a case-by-case basis and drop people from the voting roster.
0: Now, what, if any, of this will jeopardize the outcome of voters? If I'm listening to you in Ohio or in Tennessee, what does this mean to me? Does my vote get delayed, or do I vote and that's why we need these voter brigades, Nan is doing. I'm leaving Texas right after the show. Does it mean that I should just go ahead and vote and let them do whatever they're going to do? But if I don't vote, it will, in effect, help the opposition, whatever you say the opposition may be to your preference.
2: So you have to make every attempt to vote. What Trump wants to do is to deter you, to make you think that you really, that might be something will happen. Maybe they'll try to say that you're not a naturalized citizen, to suggest that even if we've seen with ICE, that even if you are a person born here, that, you know, he's trying to sow fear. He's trying to essentially make people anxious about voting. You have to vote. You have to take every step to vote. And what happens, I can't speak across the board because state by state have their different laws for what happens when somebody shows up to vote and their name does not appear on the roster. What typically happens is the state will allow you to vote, but your vote gets put into a separate box, if you will, and then they have to go through all of the steps to make sure that you actually have the authority to vote. So I encourage anybody and everybody to show up and to vote. And do your best to do it in person because of all of this craziness around mail-in ballots. But if you can't, then don't. Do early voting so that if you run into any challenges, there may be time to figure it out. But the other thing that I want people to remember is it's states like Texas, other places along the border, California may be another, where you have a lot of people who are naturalized citizens. People who weren't necessarily born here, like Texas is a great example, where a lot of people are of Hispanic origin and the families may have people who were not born here but have become naturalized citizens. He's trying to mess with, you know, the House of Representatives elections there. He's trying to mess with the Senate race there. So you've got to get out and vote. If you can do so, vote early. Take advantage of early voting so that if there's a problem, you know of it sooner.
0: And they should check their registration. Michelle Davis is saying, Michelle Davis is saying, pull that up on the message board, says, all this is good, Reverend Sharpton and Attorney Austin. What are you doing to get the people to their polls, to the polls in their states? We're going to the states, organizing voter brigades. I was in Houston 2 weeks ago dealing with that. I'm going into Dallas tonight. Rather than just do the MS Now special tomorrow and then my show from there, we're meeting, getting the Dallas set up. I'm on tour setting up brigades. What are the brigades going to do, Michelle? They are going to, the last 20 days of the before election, do phone banking to pull people out, encourage them to come out that can vote early. We will have people at the polls to make sure that they have on-the-spot defenders. If somebody from ICE or something happens to be at their poll, that we're right on the scene. So we're active. We have an active program that we committed at the march, and I'm doing it. I've already done three cities, and I'll be in Cleveland on Tuesday organizing that voter brigade.
2: That's right.
0: Let me ask you this, Jenny. The you can check now if you're listening on whether you are on the road. You can check your registration now. How do I do that?
2: So what you should do is go to every state has a database, right? And so what you do is, like, just go on Google, and if you live in Ohio, just Google Ohio Board of Elections. And then what you will do is when you go on there, there'll be in every state you'll have this where they'll say, you'll see an icon that says, check my voter registration status. And that's where you enter your information. You enter your name, your birth date, you enter your address. And it'll come up and tell you whether or not you are registered to vote or you're not registered to vote or whether or not there's an issue. You know, you can actually look for online numbers. There are organizations like Votes. There's an organization, vote.org, where you can go on there no matter what state you live in and you can check your voter registration status. So there are, you know, institutions that have databases. Vote.org is a very good one, but you can also go to your go Google your respective state, like Ohio Board of Elections, New York Board of Elections, Tennessee Board of Elections. And when you get there, there will be an icon that says, check your voter registration status.
0: All right. I think we have no excuse but to exercise one line. I don't say it solves everything, but it is clearly among the top weapons we have to defend our community, our children, our family. I'm not telling you to vote for whose interest parallels, coincides, confirms is aligned with your interest. All right, let's take a break. Thank you, Jenny, for being with us. Give us clarity. I'm going to open up the phones when we come back. 1-877-532-5797. 1-877-532-5797. Jewel Wave is saying Dominique Sharpton shared the Rock the Vote during Monday's Nan Youth Huddle. Amen. That's a good thing. Let's take a break. Be right back.
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1: Nice turn, Jill. 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
5: 30 years ago, Yusuf Hawkins was the young 16-year-old brother killed for being in a white neighborhood in Brooklyn. 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
5: 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Let me remind you, Politics Nation with Al Sharpton. We'll be live both tomorrow, Saturday and Sunday, at 5 p.m. Eastern Time. And among my guests this weekend, I will have the gubernatorial candidate in Georgia, former Atlanta Mayor Keisha Lance Bottoms, will be on with me one day this weekend. The governor of Kentucky, Governor Beshear, will be on with me one day this weekend. So you really, really, really, really want to check out Politics Nation both nights. I'm stacking up everybody that's on the ballot, everybody that's got potential to run for president. These 3 weeks going in to the election, I'm dealing with all the heavyweights that we need to hear from and address what they're going to do in our community. I talk to them about all their policies, but I also talk to them about what about diversity? What about black folks? That's what I do. I make sure. But I need y'all watching so you can get the information and support the show. All right, let's go to the phones. 1-877-532-5797 and or the message board. I see George Baker on the message board saying, my thoughts is we as black folks need to learn how to form habits, the habit of voting. Getting people shouldn't be this hard. At my HBCU, we registered freshmen to vote during move-in week. That's an excellent idea. Yeah, I think we have the habit problem in our community. I agree with that, George. I think that, you know, we almost habitually do things that are really not as necessary or impactful to our life as voting, as getting physical checkups. I think you raised a very, it seems like a minor, but a very important point. Thank you for that. Let me go to Al in Rochester, New York. Al, you're keeping it real with Al Sharpton on XL Friday. I don't hear Al. Is Al there?
6: Good Friday to you, Ralph.
5: Same to you. Thank you.
6: I just wanted to make a quick comment about Nolan down there in Mississippi.
5: Right.
6: I might not be a doctor or a scientist, but evidence shows no water in his lungs or stomach.
5: That means
6: he died before he even got in that water. So I don't know if it's a conspiracy somebody's trying to hide anything, but there's still questions to be answered. There's no way he could have died, got up, walked into the water. I'm not trying to prejudge anything, but again, I'm going to keep praying for the family and hope that they get justice. Secondly, I urge everybody to get out and vote. You still got people out here, well, I don't vote. I don't have time. You know, that's borderline stupid if you ask me. And what do you have to do? Hit them with a chair to get them to wake up? Lastly, I wanted to give a shout for Nelson Mandela. The man sacrificed his life in order to have equal rights in the motherland. And I just wanted to bring that up. So that's it for me.
5: I join you. Thank you for your call. As I stated, when the grand jury report came out, and we've been with the family since day one, they held their first national press conference at the House of Justice of National Action Network here in Harlem. And I preached the funeral, did the burial, all of that. And their lawyers there of the three young men that we just asked them to come for and tell us what they knew, since they were the last ones that we know of that seen him. Lawyers threatened to sue me for even raising the questions, which I said, fine. I'm going to counter-sue, but let's go. But what Al said, I said right after the grand jury report, is one, how do you explain no water in his lungs? How do you explain the bruises on the back of his head, which they didn't address at all? And then if you say that you don't see, you can't say that it was foul play, but you can't give us the cause of death. That doesn't make sense. If he didn't have water in his lungs, then it wasn't drowning. And he had bruises on the back of his head that you didn't address. Where did that come from? He had no drugs in his system or alcohol. So they really were inconclusive. That's why I stand with the family, as I said in the statement, as they've been saying, they want more information. What came out literally meant nothing. Literally nothing. Let's go to Rick in Germany. Rick, you're keeping it real on XL Friday.
7: Good day, Brother Sharpton. Good day.
5: Good day to you.
7: I'm going to be brief. I want to comment on Nolan Wells also. In my childhood, I was used by two federal U.S. agents of the Secret Services there in America. And I was sent to a home in Bethesda, Maryland, from Southeast Washington, D.C. And it was race mixing, pure and simple. And the flaunt of it before poor boys from Southeast to see if they could lure those poor boys into breaking and burglarizing homes in the Bethesda, Maryland area. And I was used in that way. I think Nolan Wells was used by a mix of white families, and they flaunted his race mixing before those who hated it. And I'm not just talking about white racists. There are blacks who abhor the idea of race mixing, not just sexually, but palling around and hanging out with white folks. This makes some blacks very, very angry. So I think we don't want to see that it was a black person who committed this crime. And I'm open to the fact that it could have been a white person as well. But I think we need to be open-minded as to who perpetrated this crime against this young man. I'm done, brother man.
5: All right. Thank you for your call. Let me go to Ray in Cincinnati, Ohio, the Buzz. Ray?
8: Yes, sir. Thanks for taking my call, Rev. Rev, that first message you, when someone messages you and you read what they say, and then your last, next to the last caller, kind of like stole my thunder, I might as well hang up, but I'm not. I'm just going to say it anyway. Two things. When did voting become so difficult for people? Right. Why do you have to bribe people to vote, pay people to vote, shame people to vote, threaten people to vote? Donald Trump, he's getting $5,000 for you to vote Republicans. You know, Rev, back a few years ago, there used to be a voting. You used to vote out somebody's house. I'm going back a few years. And he had people living on the same street where the voting place was and didn't vote. I'm like, why? You know, they would rather go to Kroger or Walmart or to a bar or to, you know, the UDF. They'll do everything but vote, which I don't understand it. But let me say this about, number one, Ted Cruz. I heard on our the Lincoln Ware show this morning, some caller said, Ted Cruz was on the show. They asked him, what grade would you give Trump? He said, A. Now, that's one man that's not going to run for president. If you're going to get Donald Trump an A, that's going to come back to haunt you.
5: Right.
8: But about Donald Trump, Trump knows he can't run again. And so he is doing everything he can, even bribery, to fix the midterms. Now, people, listen to me closely. Now, no one, I haven't heard it on CNN, MS Now, Politico, CBS, NBC, you name it, as to why. You know, Trump has an agenda. And the next 2 years, if he holds the Senate or the Congress, he's going to do something, but no one has ever told me why. Now, the common sense thing, it says he wants to make more billions. You know, he wants to, do, you know, have more favors. But I think it's something beyond that, that, you know, even that Angelo Carazon that comes on Nicole Wallace's show a lot, he's not saying why is Trump doing all this. Everybody says he's doing this, he's doing that, but not why.
5: I think you raised a real question. I think that Project 2025 is part of it. But I also think that Trump wants to go down in history as a guy that reversed all of the things that came out in the latter part of 20th century. Civil rights, voting rights. He wants to be that monumental figure that turned the clock back. I think he wants the billions. Don't get me wrong. I think that's part of it. But he wants to be the one to say that they got out of hand with blacks and Latinos and voting, and I turned it back onto the Confederates. I am the consequential president that turned America back to the bigotry of the founding fathers. I really think that's part of his goal. I really do. Let's take a break. Be right back. Keeping it real. Keeping it real. Keeping it real. Shop. Keeping it real. Be right back.
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1: Marie, is that you?
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1: Better now. 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

0: Keeping it real. I am your host, Reverend Al Sharpton, and we're back. It's XL Friday, and you can call in at 1-877-532-5797, 1-877-532-5797, or you can, of course, call to our message board, go to our message board, and at NationalActionNetwork.net, NationalActionNetwork.net, and let it be where you express yourself. Money Betts says, Reverend Al, you're not being honest about the difference between Jeffries meeting with Kushner in secret and the New York mayor meeting with Trump in the open. Jeffries meeting with Kushner got leaked. It got leaked and confirmed by Hakeem. Hakeem never denied having the meeting. Hakeem worked with Kushner in the first term of Trump on the criminal justice stuff Trump did with Van Jones, because they invited me, I wouldn't deal with it. But here's the point. Let's not play espionage on this. Whether Trump and Mandani came out and held a press conference, which they, by the way, the press was being barred at that time, whether Jared and Jeffries came out or not, to me, you can have your own opinion, of course, is immaterial. If the minority leader of the House of Representatives is meeting with Kushner, who has a major role in the Trump administration, I would say that they have as much reason to talk. I don't know what the results are, but reason to talk as President Trump is to go to Mandani's house and meet Gracie Mansion. And we still don't know what Trump agreed in the meeting with Mandani. Mandani said he asked him about federal funds. And he asked him about helping to fund a project that we need in terms of affordable housing and other things. Well, Hakeem said what he talked to Kushner about. So I think that a lot of us are trying to say there's something there that's not there. If somebody can tell me something nefarious or anti-people or crooked that Jeffries met with Jared about, fine. But if you're telling me that he met with someone that deals with policy that he dealt with before, but Trump can go to the mayor's house, a man that I work with and get along with, work with on some project, that is the same thing to me, or not a huge difference. But I appreciate you sending it to the message board. Let's go to Disco Brian in Philadelphia, Pennsylvania, WERE. Disco Brian.
1: Hey, Rev. Your planned trip to Liberia sounds beautiful and almost prophetic. And it got me thinking, you know, there are both, I guess, cultural and spiritual reasons that I'm trying my best to aspire to be close to you theologically, generally. But there are also moral reasons that I believe the black church in the civil rights tradition, beyond any denomination which you shepherd, I believe that to be the only real church in the United States. I can't feel a kinship, really, with the white Protestant or Catholic denominations. So I'm kind of, you know, I have a home at I'm in Philly, but I don't feel comfortable in white churches for so many reasons, mainly because I was raised in them by people who, you know, who I forgive and love, but who didn't receive the message as clearly as you deliver it every Saturday at the House of Justice. And Rev, Liberia represents a really interesting contrast in West Africa. It's about 85% Christian, and there's no recent history of terrorism. Of course, they had the civil war. But lately, there's been no terrorism. While to its north, from Mali to Niger, Islamist armed groups have been expanding. And in just 6 years, from late 2019 through 2025, one detailed monitoring project documented nearly 23,000 identified Christian civilian deaths and 10,500 identified Muslim civilian deaths amid Nigeria's Islamist terrorist violence. So, you know, I'm delighted that you're going to Liberia for all kinds of reasons, but also because it's so uniquely safe compared to many of its neighbors. And Rev, on that topic, I just wanted to ask whether you are familiar with Pastor Dumisani Washington's work. Do you know him at all? Have you ever heard of him?
0: No.
1: Right. So after our conversation last week about the 500 black pastors going to Israel, he's one of the people leading it. And, you know, he's interesting because he doesn't fit neatly into the partisan boxes that are so typical of social media. You know, usually you see somebody who supports Israel and you know they're going to be pro MAGA or, you see somebody who supports Palestine and they're going to be, you know, DSA or whatever, and leaves many of us in the middle who believe in peace and dignity for both Israel and Palestine, without many people advocating our cause. And, you know, Rev Dumisani, who's leading that, he is absolutely pro-Israel. He wrote a book called Zionism and the Black Church. And he argues that black Christian solidarity with Jews in Israel grows out of both a theology and the history of the civil rights movement. But he's also an unusually fierce critic of political Islam and the Muslim Brotherhood, and he doesn't reserve that criticism for DSA or just, you know, the Democratic left. In fact, it's been really, really nice to see how aggressively he's been going after Trump for embracing, you know, governments that he believes are empowering Islamist movements. He's gone after Trump's relationship with Qatar very hard. He's criticized American accommodation of Turkey, Saudi Arabia, and Syria as well. So whatever one thinks of his analysis, he's not simply saying, you know, Republicans good, Democrats bad. He's making an ideological argument about authoritarianism, Islamism, that being political Islam, like Sharia law, and Western governments enabling it. And then there's his argument about Israel itself, Rev. He says Israel is the world's only Jewish majority country, while Muslims still make up almost 19% of its population. And geographically, Israel is so tiny, it's not 2% of the Arab world, but well under 1% compared with the combined territory of the Arab Muslim majority states, where, you know, minority religions can't even be practiced publicly. And so Washington's argument is that whatever criticism one has of a particular Israeli government, obviously there are very legitimate ones, especially right now. He argues that Israel represents something very different politically from many of the authoritarian governments surrounding.
0: I want to follow up on that because I've got some questions on that. Let's take a break.
1: Sir.
0: We'll be right back. Exhale Friday. 1-877-532-5797. Or you can go to the message board at www.nationalactionnetwork.net. Be right back. Keeping it real. Shopton.
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0: I am your host, Reverend Al Sharpton. It's Exhale Friday, 1-877-532-5797, 1-877-532-5797. Don't forget Politics Nation with Al Sharpton live at 5, both tomorrow, Saturday, and Sunday, 5 p.m. Eastern Time, both days. And among my guests this weekend, I will have the candidate for governor of Georgia, former Atlanta Mayor Keisha Lance Bottoms. I will have the governor of Kentucky, that many feel will be running in 2028 for president, Governor Beshear, and many other members of Congress and Senate. Make sure you watch Politics Nation with Al Sharpton live at 5, both Saturday and Sunday. And I will be also part of the MS Now anchors live tomorrow in Texas, in Arlington, Texas, and do my show from there. And then back in New York and do my show from New York on Sunday. But I'll be doing both. All right, let's go. And also the Saturday Action Rally. Don't forget, 9 a.m. to 11 a.m., you that are in the New York, New Jersey, Connecticut area, you can come to the rally at 6 Hancock Place, which is the same, which is really in the intersection of 124th and Morningside, and 9 a.m. to 11 a.m., Eastern Time. You that are not in New York can watch it live, 9 a.m. to 11 a.m. Eastern Time on Impact Television, on www.nationalactionnetwork.net, on YouTube/Nan, on Nan's Facebook, and on the AME Zion Network. All right, let me come back to, I believe I was talking to Brian. Brian?
1: Yes, Rev. Yes, sir.
0: So you were telling me about these ministers. You know, in 2020. Yeah. It was 2021. I was right the first time. I took a delegation, small, and I went to Israel and to Gaza.
1: And in 2020, Russ?
0: When 9/11 happened, 2021.
1: Oh, that's 2001. Okay, gotcha. Yeah, yeah.
0: Yeah, 2021. And
1: no, that's 2001. Right after 9/11.
0: I'm sorry, I said 2021. 2001. I'm sorry.
1: Okay. Yeah. Yeah. Yeah.
0: And I met with then Shimon Peres, who was the foreign minister at the time, and was going to be the prime minister again. He'd already been prime minister. He'd meet again. And then he arranged for me to go to Gaza and meet with Yasser Arafat, head of Palestinian Authority. My message mm-hmm. to both of them was against terrorism, and that mm-hmm. we had just witnessed that in America with World Trade mm-hmm. Center, and both of them had lived under terrorist attacks. I wanted to identify that with them and make the appeal against terrorism and what bin Laden had reportedly done. And I think that if, I don't know the ministers that you're talking about, if they're taking a balanced approach, I would encourage them to do that. That's what I did. If they want to denounce the attack, October attack on Israel, and denounce what Netanyahu and them are doing in Gaza, I think that's yeah. balanced. I think if they're only going one side, they are, in my opinion, fueling the flames of antipathy toward one another rather than being helpful. But, of course, people have the right to do what they want to do.
1: Right, Rev. And I can't speak for any of them, really. I don't know what specifically will be the outcome or you know, I don't know the heart of each, and perhaps I would imagine, right, that there would be a variety of just like with any group, right? There's different, I don't want to say extremes, but like, you know, different perspectives. So, and I don't know, but it's happening in November. But I guess, Rev, I guess basically in conclusion, I just, one thing that I notice, and I've noticed it in the left for my entire adult life, you know, having been a leftist up until, I don't know, six or so years ago. I hear and increasingly on black radio and, you know, so black radio is doing what I've heard the white left do for my whole adult life, which is this hatred of what they call Zionism. And, you know, what worries me is that I've watched people at the March on Washington, like Rabbi Jonah Pesner of the Religious Action Center and Avi Dresner, stand with you, with this movement, repeatedly, including Jonathan Greenblatt and, even Bob Kraft, in 2023 and Sacha Baron Cohen in 2020. And so, and all of these are proud Zionists, meaning only that, Not that they support Netanyahu, right? But that they believe Zionism means Jewish self-determination along an equally deep commitment to democracy and racial justice and a home, the ancestral home of the Jewish people, and that's it. So when you hear this term, Rev, of Zionist being explicitly an evil thing, it's like, I'm wondering your feelings on it, just in closing. Like, Do you see it as essentially a terrible thing, or do you think that there are variations as I see it? Because I
0: Here's what I think.
1: Yeah.
0: I think that Zionism has been defined by some as that we should take over all the land, including right. Gaza, and that it's ours, and it's our right by God, and that we should wipe out anybody on the land. That is how right. Zionism has been defined by some Zionists. Then there are Zionists, as you said, that said they fight for homeland. I think that those that are defining it just that Israel has a right to a homeland ought to stand up and say that's not what Zionism is. I don't hear them saying that. They say we're there for, but they do not say the others are distorting that. When we have fought, well, I don't even have to go back to Dr. King in them times, before my time. In my time, when we would go to a city, when a family invited us about police brutality, a police killing, or a racial killing, and people would come out and say, I ain't with that, I want to riot, I want to burn the town down. We denounced that and said, nope, we're not here for burning down. We denounce violence. Yet we're here for the victim and we want justice. I'm not hearing enough of those that you're talking about come out loudly and denounce those that you're saying are distorting Zionism. Absent that, then the people only can judge the Zionism they hear the loudest. That's the
1: truth. I love it. Brilliant, Rev. Excellent. I hope your
0: When is you and your wife's event?
1: Oh, Rev, we are having torrential storm tomorrow, so we had to postpone it. It's going to be 2 weeks from now, which is good because we got a beautiful PowerPoint ready to go, and it's only going to get better, and it'll give us more time to get more butts in seats. So thank you for asking. Rev, you please stay safe during that storm. It's going to hit tomorrow right after the action rally, so make sure everybody gets home safe.
0: All right, thank you. And I'll do that.
1: Thank you.
0: Let's go to Todd in Cleveland, Ohio. Todd, WERE, you're keeping it real with Al Sharpton.
2: Inspired me to call because of what you brought up about Liberia in your opening comments of your broadcast today. I want this to be put in people's ears as well because it's a contributor to the emphasis that you talk about indirectly often. You need to have an understanding of the healthy appreciation of tax dollars. Yes, it is true that Liberia was founded by free people from the United States. 100,000 government dollars, taxpayer dollars, approved in 1819, House Resolution 272, the Slave Act of 1819. That money was set up so that that money can go to a healthy pursuit of those people making it in Africa, which ultimately became Liberia in 1822. They started out with 9 square miles. They now got 43,000 square miles. They're almost the same size as Ohio. And in addition to that, in 1850, and in between 1850, there was more money, tax dollars, going for this pursuit. In 1850, Virginia by itself came up with agreement to pay $30,000 a year over 5 years to the nation for the pursuit of the nation of Liberia and Africans being able to go back down there and make it. This was a civic engagement pursuit. Government did not follow through as well as it should have, but it clearly is in existence because of tax dollars approved by the U.S. government. No further comment.
0: All right. Well, thank you, and thank you for substantiating what I was saying and elaborating on it. And we're going to go clearly to Liberia and Ghana. Hopefully before the year is out. I've met extensively now with both presidents. Let's take a break. Be right back. Exhale Friday. Shop to be right back. Keep it real.
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6: I'm looking at the video. You got one man choking and the other holding him down. They all need to be in front of a grand jury. No justice!
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6: 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I am your host, Reverend Al Sharpton, on this XL Friday, 1-877-532-5797, or you can go to the message board at www.nationalactionnetwork.net, www.nationalactionnet.net, I'm reading James Thomas says, if Dems take back the House and Senate and the White House, they have no chance but to expand, they have no choice but to expand the Supreme Court. I support that. They definitely should support expand the Supreme Court. If anything this Trump era has taught us is that we should not leave the Supreme Court down to 9 people. This is dangerous to the country, dangerous to democracy. All right, it's XL Friday. We close the week every week with the senior pastor of the historic King Solomon Baptist Church in Detroit, Michigan, the national expansion, and Michigan State chair of National Action Network, the Reverend Dr. Charles Williams II. How you doing, Reverend?
7: All is well, all is well. And Rev, it's always good to be with you for yet another Exhale Friday. You know, Rev, we're preparing voter brigades all over the country. I'll be meeting you next week across the Midwest as you get ready to go and help uplift the effort. And then I watched earlier this week you meeting with national heads of state from all over the world, not just the country, all over the world. And then I also watched the opportunity, many of us watched the opportunity for us to hear many of those African continental presidents talk about the fact that they're disconnected and have no real voice in the United Nations. And I thought about the fact that we are just a few short weeks, almost maybe 4 or 5 weeks out of 5 or 6 weeks out of election that really will decide the direction, the way this world is going.